0: and she taught us a new word. But apparently, I didn't get the exact place and time to use it, so I was practicing it. And she came back to the class and she said, "Hyacinth, I just teach you a new word and just latching it all over the place." It was being used in context. I was just using it because it sounded good. It was a Spanish word. Yeah. Those are my two things to share about language.
1: Okay, Miss Lee.
2: I can say is language shapes your identity, and it is so rich, so diverse. And I'd really love to see our young people, our children and young people, as well as our practitioners and parents, embracing the language. So because it does shape who you are, and you can share that with others. And so that's what I'd really like to see.
1: Thank you. And my final words would be, schools should create environments where all students can develop language, literacy and communication skills. Mm-hmm. Rather than assuming everyone has the same experiences, teachers should help the students build new experiences and connect learning to their existing knowledge. Do not stop them from saying, "Mina, sit down there." Ladies and gentlemen, we have reached to the end of our program. We are very humbled that you have allowed us to go into your Thursday evening. We hope that you have learned something, because that's the purpose of us having our program every Thursday and coming into your homes. Once again, as a public service announcement, the phone lines at the Braids Police Station are not working, and members of the public can contact the police by calling 392-6889. Mrs. Brown, do you have any announcements that you'd like to share?
0: Just to let everyone know, the listening audience, that both the schools at the primary level, they will be starting testing shortly, and the Munster Secondary School would start the following week.
1: Yeah, we're starting the 15th.
0: On the 15th of June.
1: Yes. Everyone, we thank you once again, and have a pleasant night, and God bless.

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7: 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Of course, today being Thursday, the 11th of June, 2026, right here on The Rock. Of course, the phone lines at the Braidge Police Station, they are not working. And members of the public, you're asked to contact the police by calling 392-6889. So once again, the telephone lines there at the Braidge Police Station are not working. And members of the public can contact the Montserrat Police Service by calling 392-6889. Please be guided accordingly.
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7: 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That's coming up in just a bit, right after this one by UB40. Bring me a cup.

We have a message here from the Munch at Secondary School as well. All fifth form students, you're invited to attend a brief meeting at the Munch at Secondary School tomorrow, Friday, 12th of June at 9 a.m. So once again, all fifth form students of the Munch at Secondary School, you're asked to be present at school tomorrow morning at 9 a.m. for a brief meeting. All students, you're encouraged to attend and to please be on time, dressed in full school uniform. Okay? So that's for all fifth formers of the Munch at Secondary School. You guys have a meeting tomorrow at 9 a.m. at the school. Please be dressed in your full uniform and please be on time, okay? Coming up next, Paulie Zaryna, ZJB's very own reporter. She interviews mother and daughter. ZJB's very own reporter. She interviews mother and daughter. And some endeavors that they're, you know.

0: Bees Newsroom. Today I have two very special guests with me in the studio. I am with Jacqueline Graham and Gabrielle Graham, who are both of Montserratian heritage, and they are visiting Montserrat to do a lot of things. I imagine to see the culture, see what we're about, as well as something special that you have done. I will let you make that announcement. So if you can both introduce yourselves, tell us about yourself, how you're connected to Montserrat as well.
1: Sure. Well, thank you very much for having us. We really appreciate mm-hmm. the opportunity to talk to Montserratians here mm-hmm. in Montserrat and abroad. I, as you mentioned, I'm Jacqueline Greer Graham, and I am originally from Montserrat. So mm-hmm. I'm from the tiny village of Harris's okay. in the east, which mm-hmm. was destroyed by the volcano. So I can't get back. I wish yes. I could get back to Harris's, but I can't get back there. But I'm still happy to be back in Montserrat, along with my daughter, Gabrielle, who will introduce herself.
2: Hello, I'm Gabrielle. And yeah, I'm not Montserratian, but in my head, I like to believe that I am. I just claim that I am.
0: You are Montserratian, yes.
2: Yeah, I'm from Canada, Toronto, Canada. I was okay. born in Scarborough. And I fell in love with... When did we first come to Montserrat?
1: It was 2016, and we stayed until January 2017.
2: Yeah, and that was the first time my mom had been back since she was like 9 or 10, I think. Like, since she was 10 years old. So it was all like a first time, very new experience mm-hmm. for all of us who mm-hmm. were like absorbing and relearning the culture. And then ever since then, I was like, I have to come back. And I had the water from Runaway Gut.
0: Yes, yes.
2: Yeah, so it's like I was bound to come back, and then we've come back like this is our third time coming back.
1: Yes.
2: And yeah, and I just want to like immerse myself even more in the culture. I love Montserrat.
0: What was it that keeps bringing you back?
2: I just feel like it feels like a community here. And maybe it's because like the population is so mm-hmm. small, but everyone knows everybody. Everyone seems to, like, people are humid at the end of the day, but everyone seems to be like really kind mm-hmm. And community driven and willing to like help each other and be there for each other. And I just like the small island feel. I like that it doesn't feel touristy, that it feels like I have the island to myself, like I'm actually living there. Mm-hmm. And it's just beautiful. Like I love how mountainous it is. I love all of the greenery and the vegetation and
1: and the goats.
2: The goats and all the animals and the roosters. Yes. And it just feels like I have Montserrat to myself, and I feel like a Montserratian when I'm here. Mm-hmm.
0: So there's something special that you guys have done on this particular trip. Would you like to talk about that?
1: Sure. So my uncle, who is also from Montserrat, his name is Basil Bramble. Mm-hmm. Some of the listeners might know him. He used to work at Viewpoint Hotel back
0: okay,
1: in the day.
0: Okay, yes, yes.
1: He loved to tell stories about Viewpoint mm-hmm. Hotel. But he passed away last year.
0: And, my condolences.
1: Yes, thank you. He actually inspired me to write a song. Mm-hmm. Now, I am an artist. I consider myself to be an artist. Mm-hmm. I studied something, you know, different than artistry just for practical reasons. But, you know, I've come back full circle to focus on my artistry. And so I used to write songs a long time ago and hadn't written anything in a while. But when my uncle passed away, he inspired me to write a song. Mm-hmm. Because one of his favorite songs is Hotel California, which happens to be right. one of my favorite songs as well.
0: Yeah.
1: And there's a line in there that talks about... You know, Welcome to Hotel California, right? And I just thought, I was listening to the song, listening to an interview with some of the singers from the Eagles, and who is the group that performs the song, and just thought, I can write something like that. I mean, I don't know if it will be like, you know, of the magnitude of Hotel California, but I just thought... Yeah, that's an interesting song. I could do something like that. Mm-hmm. And so I just started writing, and I write about what I know, which is Montserrat.
0: Right.
1: And I just started writing this song, and it came together, and I thought, sounds pretty good. Gabrielle listened to it, and she thought, yeah, that sounds pretty good. So I produced it, had, you know, connected with a music producer and had it produced. And because I'm interested in this phase of my life in telling stories, mm-hmm. right, whether through books or film or television, music, whatever media makes the most sense. Mm-hmm. I thought, you know what, why don't I see if I can create a short film around this, kind of in the style of Michael Jackson, where there's dialogue before.

0: before and dialogue after. Mm. Not like the dancing that Michael does, or you know, his obviously he's on a different level than the rest of humanity, I like to say. But in that style of storytelling, mm-hmm. Mm-hmm. And so I wrote a script around it. And when I'm writing a script, or when I'm writing a book, I always have my daughter in mind, because she is going to tell you soon that she is a very successful actress.
1: I am aware.
2: I'm going to say very successful.
0: Oh, I would say so.
2: I'm a working actress.
1: Be modest.
0: She's modest.
1: You are working. Modest. You are a working actress. Yeah. I know how difficult the industry can be, mm-hmm. especially for people that look like us as well. Yeah. So you are a successful actress.
0: She's
1: you should
0: a
1: own
0: very
1: that.
0: Successful actress. Trust me on that. I'm biased, but trust me, this is an objective opinion. And so I always have her in mind, and so I kind of write stories with her in mind, and mm-hmm. and then I, told her about the script and said, "What do you think? Let's do this. Let's go to Montserrat and film this thing." Mm-hmm. And she was on board with it, and so we worked with the Montserrat Tourism Authority to make sure we were following the process. We hired a videographer in Montserrat, so Royden Silka, amazing. We hired some background actors as well. Enver Brown was one. Mm-hmm. So it was all. I think it all came together, and all the people that we really wanted to be in it were in it, and especially my star here, my lead actress.
1: Yes.
0: And we came down and filmed it last week, and we still have a few shots that we need to get, but Royden will be able to capture most of it. I'll work with him today to capture a few more shots, and then after we leave, he'll be able to just capture some of the shots that we missed, whether it was because of the weather or whatever
1: reason.
0: I'll let my daughter talk about her part in the film, but it was a great experience for me. How about you?
2: Well, yeah, I'm clearly here because, I decided to come because I get best of both worlds. I get to work with my mom on a project, and as you heard, I'm an actress, so it's
0: very
2: cool to
0: successful.
2: Be able to to be able to work with family and help my mom, I guess just help her dreams come true, essentially. And I play Denise. I feel like you said it's not loosely based off of you. I feel like it's loosely based off. I feel like I'm playing my mom, uh-huh. but she was younger because she lived for a long time and then decided to come back. So I just thought, why not? I get to go to Montserrat. I get to work with my mom. I get to act. It's all the things that I love. Mm-hmm. So it's like...
1: How has the process been? How many days did it take to shoot? And I know that the weather has been very unpredictable this time around. How has that been?
0: Yeah, I mean, it has been pretty smooth, I would say.
1: Yeah.
0: I think Rosetta West from the Montserrat Tourism Authority was really helpful in helping me to make sure I met all the requirements. When she thought I forgot about something, she'll remind me, don't forget about this, don't forget about that. So that part was very smooth because she was very helpful. Mm-hmm. And then Royden is amazing. And everybody knows him and knows his work. And I was able to look at some of his work online as well. And I was like, yep, that's exactly what I want. So that went well. And then the background, Enver was on board and Basil was on board. And so that worked out well. The weather, yes, I guess it rained a little bit here and there. But, Montserrat is small, so the rain clouds just kind of pass over fairly quickly. And sometimes we had to take a bit of a break, mm-hmm. While we waited for the rain to stop. But it wasn't, I don't think it rained heavily at any time while we were filming.
2: Yeah.
0: And so it was, we had to try to work with Royden's schedule, especially around this time of the year, because he's very busy with the St. Patrick's festivities.
1: Right, yeah.
0: And so one of the things he said is that I really need to be efficient. And I said, well, I'm all about efficiency, so let's do it. So we created a schedule that would work for both of us. Mm-hmm. And it took, I would say, maybe 4 days, in terms of filming.
2: Quick.
0: Yeah, because it's a short film.
1: Right.
0: And as I said, we wanted to be efficient, mm-hmm. so we made sure all the shots were planned out, the scenes, everything was ready to go.
2: The takes themselves, we did them really quick.
0: That's right.
2: One, two takes.
0: We're just professional like that.
1: I mean, we are working actresses here.
0: Exactly. Exactly. And so, yeah, as I said, we still have a few more shots, not too many, but there are some things that we still need to shoot. So if you add on a day, you know, to do that additional filming, I would say about five days.
2: Yeah. I'd say that, like, the most interesting adventure was, like, looking for the donkey, because we have a donkey in the film, and we decided to, my mom was like, she was going to drive to Salem and look for this donkey man. And we thought we found one, and then that donkey had died.
1: Oh, no.
2: My mom's like, where are we going to find this donkey? Where? We need a donkey. And I think it was, like, the day before we were going to film.
1: Shoot,
2: yes.
1: Yeah.
2: We found it. Royden helped us find a donkey.
0: Yeah, because Basil had made the connection with he called him the donkey guy.
1: Yes. Yeah.
0: So Basil had made that connection for us, but we just couldn't get a hold of him.
1: Mm-hmm.
0: And Basil said, yeah, just go to Salem and ask anybody for the donkey guy. I'm like, okay. So off we went, as Gabrielle said, and yeah, we couldn't find him.
1: Mm-hmm.
0: So yeah, Royden

0: elevate the donkey in this story.
1: Why not?
2: I love that.
1: Yes.
2: So how different is it filming here than it is like in a bigger set, a bigger production?
0: Yeah.
2: How different is it between those two?
0: Oh yeah, much different. I mean, there's a lot more. Ours was very simple because we just had one cameraman and there wasn't like, we didn't have really like special lighting or anything. And usually on sets, there's multiple cameras. There's a lot of people on set. There's so many different like departments and there's so many people like nitpicking at you and like directors and like, so we were like directing and acting and doing all of the things. And, yeah, costume, makeup. Like we did all of that stuff ourselves. Where I feel on a set, there's like, there's so many different people. So there's a lot of different like moving parts on a set. But it was nice to like have the simplicity of it.
1: Yeah.
0: And just like, I feel like that's what made it go really quickly.
2: Yes. Yeah.
0: Yeah.
2: Okay, so your projects. I want to know if there's anything that you can talk about upcoming projects. Because as Menstruations, we're a small island, but we love to know about people with Menstruation heritage or connections who are doing things around the world. And you are one of those people.
0: Yeah.
2: And we would love to, you know, highlight you more. Let the listeners know. What are you working on now? What have you worked on before that they may have been familiar with, or they can check your work out? And you never know, because we do some productions here as well.
0: Yes. Yes.
2: So, or workshops, that kind of thing. Is there something that you'd be interested in?
0: Yeah, for sure. Oh, yeah, of course. Projects that I've worked on, I did a show, like one of the biggest projects when I first, it was like when I was like in my mid-20s, and that was like the biggest project that I booked. And it's still playing, I think, on Paramount Plus. It's called 20s. And
2: okay.
0: It was on BET, so you can watch that there. And then there's a show on Netflix called The Madness. I think it's still on there.
2: Uh-huh.
0: And I play the daughter of Coleman Domingo.
2: Domingo, yeah.
0: Yeah, yeah. And that was a really cool project. And then I've just done a lot of like independent films, indie films, stuff for Lifetime, and the lead for movies and stuff. And that you can probably watch. I don't know. Or you can watch it on Lifetime.
1: Yeah.
0: But yeah, that's all I can remember.
2: I mean, a good start.
1: There are more.
2: Mom will, I'm sure, list every single thing that you have
1: done. Yeah, because I'm her biggest fan, I would say. She would also say that as well. Last year, I actually had the opportunity to be on two of the films that you worked on. Son of a Preacher Man and Holy Hustle.
0: Yes, those are also on BET.
1: Yes. Mm-hmm. And so how I happen to be able to work with my daughter is she's the actress. Right? Mm-hmm. She's a big actress in the family. She has a theater degree. She's done all the work. She started out in theater, then transitioned to film and television.
2: Mm-hmm.
1: She's done the work. For me, I have a computer science degree, very different from art, you know what I mean? But as I said, I did that for practical reasons. I didn't say the degree earlier, but that degree was done for practical reasons. And it got me to where I am now, so that I can now focus on art,
2: Which
1: is how I consider myself. I consider myself to be an artist, like my daughter.
2: Mm-hmm.
1: And so one of the things that I started to do was learn informally about film and television production. And then I just happened to be talking to a friend of mine who did background acting, and I thought, oh, background acting, that's a good way to learn what happens on film and television sets. So I started doing background acting, and then one thing led to another, and I started getting lines, and I started getting like acting roles, and you know, I did some lessons.
2: Mm-hmm.
1: My daughter's an excellent coach, very tough, you know, but she's an excellent coach for me. And I started doing some short films, some feature films. And so when last year, when she was working on those two films, I happened to be background on both of them. And in one of them, I got to play her mother.
0: Yes.
1: So that was pretty cool, right? To work with my daughter. I felt like I was a distraction, to be quite honest, because I thought, oh, she's going to see me on set. And she's going to be like, oh, my mom's on set. That's so distracting. So I tried not to distract her. But
2: I don't think that would matter, really. I think you probably got in your zone.
0: Yes. Everything was fine.
2: Yeah, imagine, yeah.
1: It's just fine. I don't want to interfere with her work, so I'm just, it's probably on my side where I feel like, oh my goodness, I don't want to be a distraction.
2: As a caring mother.
1: Yes, exactly. Yes. But it was so much fun. It was just a lot of fun working with her. And now I actually got the opportunity to work with her even more on this short film, right? Because I'm the supporting actor. She's a lead actor. I'm the supporting actor in the film. I play her auntie. So it's been a great experience working with my
3: wonderful daughter.
0: I'm just curious, so what kind of things you said you had here, like workshops and...
2: Well, that's the thing. We don't have much workshops.
0: Oh, okay.
2: So I was thinking maybe working with the children and maybe establishing a drama club, because there have been really drama clubs around, you know, but it's in terms of, you know, maintaining them and that kind of thing. But but if that's something that you're interested in, I'm sure there's someone that that you can speak with in order to get in touch with.
0: Yeah,
2: really to do cool. that. Yeah, it would be nice to have something there for at least young children, because there is a talent on Montserrat in terms of performing and acting and that kind of thing. And I mean like improv as well.
0: Yeah,
2: they're really good at improv.
0: Yeah,
2: thing and performing poetry. Mm-hmm. Spoken words, that kind of thing. They're very talented in that kind of thing.
0: Yeah.
2: So I think it's something that
0: this is an opportunity.
2: Yeah.
1: And we have stories to tell, which is what I always say. You know, sometimes you see the same old stories being regurgitated in Hollywood, and you're like, come on, guys, we have other stories to tell.
2: Mm-hmm.
1: And so I think I have stories, and I know Montserratians have stories as well. And yeah, I think there's
2: a unique avenue there.
1: To tell our stories in different ways. And that's what I'm trying to do. So the more we can help get our stories out there, absolutely, the better for us. So I'm all on board with workshops and nurturing.
2: Something small, you know. I didn't want to push anything, because, you know, but it's something that you could think about.
1: Absolutely.
2: What's different about Canadian production and Hollywood production?
0: Like US production?
2: Yes, because I know that sometimes they may use Canada for like location and that kind of thing. What's the difference there for anybody who's interested or would love to know about, you know, the different...
0: I think it's interesting because a lot of, like, I guess because we don't really have a Hollywood in Canada.
2: Right, yeah.
0: A lot of, like, Canadians like myself, like, I'm moving to New York for a bigger opportunity. Mm-hmm. Not that Canada doesn't have, like, good content, but I feel like... I mean, the good thing about Canada is we get a lot of funding from the government for our artistic endeavors.
2: Right.
0: And I don't think the U.S. does that as much.
2: Mm-hmm.
0: But I just feel like because there isn't as many people, and we don't really have a star system, and, like, the training is different. Mm-hmm. I just don't think we get the same amount of, like, respect, or, like, a lot of, like, people don't really take Canadian actors seriously, in my opinion. Like, I've people have said that to me.
2: Yeah.
0: They're like, oh my God, you're Canadian?
2: Yeah.
0: Like, they're just, like, so surprised. Like, So I think it's different in that regards, where I just feel like, especially like in the UK or in the US, like a lot of the actors just in general are more respected. A lot of the productions are respected, and there's more funding, there's bigger funding, there's more money. In Canada, there isn't as much. So the productions aren't as like big budgeted, from what I see and understand. And the writing is a lot different because the culture is different. That's why my dream is to, like, be an American artist, and why I'm moving to New York. Like, I just got my green card, which is great. I don't know if that's a good or bad thing.
2: I know.
0: Interesting timing. Very interesting timing. I feel like I'm making things harder for myself, because I'm just, like, I'm literally starting... I've established myself in Canada, and I feel like I'm starting again in New York, from the bottom.
2: Yeah.
0: But that's, like, the journey of an artist is very, like, very up and down. I would say that's the biggest difference, just, like, the scale and the respect, I think. The respect for the art form and the way that we treat it, and just, like, how other people view us as Canadian actors. But I think it's getting better.
1: Yeah,
0: I do think it's getting better. I think there's content, Canadian content, that's coming out that's, like, really, really good.
2: Mm-hmm.
0: Yeah, and hopefully it just gets even more better. But yeah.
1: Yeah. And there are opportunities for us to keep rising.
0: Yeah.
1: I mean, as you said, you may have more experience in the States, but you're also Canadian, and so yeah. There's an opportunity there for us to help elevate the Canadian
2: bridge
1: content.
2: The gap or something.
1: You know what I mean?
2: Yeah.
1: So if all of us put our heads together as Canadian artists, I think we can do it. We can make an impact, because you know, as, even politically, we depend on the U.S. and we see that we've had to pivot
2: right.
1: in recent times.
2: Yeah.
1: We won't get too political on the show, but we've had to pivot, uh-huh. and we recognize that. You know what? There are some things that we need to change as Canadians, mm-hmm. and so why not? You know, the arts as well. Let's make sure that we're producing more quality content and elevating our artists and supporting them. Mm-hmm. Let's do this. We've got stories to tell, so we can tell our stories too in interesting ways.
0: Canada, right. Montserrat,
1: right.
0: All around the world.
1: Right? Let's take our stories to the world.
2: Yeah. Okay, so finally on your song. Hmm. Has it been released already?
1: It has not.
2: Okay. So you're releasing the video and the song at the same time?
1: Yes.
2: Okay.
1: Yes.
2: So when, tell us about that. When can we expect, or is there no set date? Because I know editing.
1: Exactly. Right. Yeah. We'll have to do some editing. And of course, we'll have to work with Royden's schedule, because we want to respect his schedule. We know he's very busy. We know you're very busy, Royden. I had a later date in mind in the year, so we'll see. We're flexible,
2: yes.
1: Because you know, I don't have, you know, we're the ones in charge, so mm-hmm. we can set the timelines ourselves. I don't want to interfere with St. Patrick's celebration, because it's an important time of the year in Montserrat. We want to make sure that goes well, mm-hmm. and that everyone involved has the time that they need to get things done. So once we get those additional shots, we go through the editing process, the whole review process, then we'll figure out the exact date mm-hmm. in April, but it'll be April, maybe May, but you know, around that time.
2: It'll be in
1: a couple of months,
2: for
1: sure. So we'll release the song and the video together. I didn't want to release the song quite yet, because I just wanted the whole thing completed before releasing it. That's the vision I had in mind, you know. It's about telling the story, mm-hmm. and I want the visuals there when the story is being told. And so I think it'll be interesting. A little humor. I like to inject a little humor in what I do, so there'll be a little bit of that.
2: Well, I know if Basil is involved.
0: Yeah.
1: Listen, I said to Basil, I said, there are three reasons why I need you in my video.
2: Uh-huh.
1: One, because you have a sense of humor. Mm-hmm. You are funny. I've seen you on stage, and I know that you can bring the humor to my video.
2: Yeah.
1: The other one is that you are a donkey whisperer. You know how to handle a donkey. And I have a donkey in my video. So I need someone who can handle
2: a
1: donkey.
2: Well, I imagined when you mentioned donkey and Basil, I said, I wonder if Basil
1: uh-huh.
2: is...
1: See? And the third reason he had to be in my video is because he has the same name as my Uncle Basil,
2: right,
1: who
2: right.
1: inspired the song. Mm-hmm. So it was all meant to be.
2: Mm-hmm. Yes. Yeah. Are there any final comments that you'd like to share? You know, any inspiration, quotes, advice that you'd maybe you want to give to young people, anyone who's interested in the arts?
0: Mm-hmm.
2: I know that it's a very small, condensed industry that is hard to get in.
0: Mm-hmm.
2: As it is for any other industry, what kind of advice would you give to young people who may be interested in things like the arts that may not be such a big thing here?
0: Yeah. I mean, I think I just feel like traditionally a lot of in Caribbean families and African families, like artistic endeavors isn't as
2: encouraged.
0: Yeah, it's not as encouraged. It's not as fostered. It's not as something they don't see as something that you can make a living
2: money,
0: of. And so And I don't know how I got, I guess it's like both of you guys are artistic. Yeah, is that artistic? I mean, you're definitely artistic. I guess I got it from you. So I guess I had made
3: I'm
0: it
3: definitely artistic.
0: It made it easier for me because I had that support. But yes. I just feel like if you feel like, I don't know, if you feel inspired to do it, like go for it. Don't let family, don't let friends, don't let anybody like discourage you from doing, like just dream big and it will happen. And I like continuously have to remind myself because being an artist is very difficult. It's not, which I understand why people get scared of that because it's like it's a difficult endeavor.
2: Yeah.
0: It's like
2: unpredictable.
0: It's unpredictable. Yeah. You have to love it first of all to be able to take it on. Mm-hmm. But I feel like if you feel like you have an artistic bug, like don't ignore that. Mm-hmm. Even if you feel like you have to work on the side, like just never ignore your artistic side. Mm-hmm. Explore it. See what's there first before you like immediately do the other thing or the corporate thing. Mm-hmm. It's gonna be hard. But
2: I mean everything in life.
0: Yeah,
2: nothing is easy. Yeah. Yeah.
1: I agree. I think you really just get started and you may not know how, like you may not have the full plan in mind when you start. Mm-hmm. And I'll give you an example. I didn't plan any of this. Right? Yeah. Here I am in Montserrat filming a music video. Mm-hmm. What?
0: Yeah.
1: I didn't plan this at all. Like if you had asked me last year, hey, what are you going to be doing this year? This was not on my list at all. Mm-hmm. So I think you just move in the direction in which you want to go and things will start falling into place. Doors will open. You'll meet people who are on the same path who can help you. You can even help them. Just get started. I've written 2 books. I never planned to write books. Never. If you had asked me if, you know, I was going to write a book in my life, no, I was not. I know people used to tell me you should write a book because I was. I would always tell people stories about Montserrat and just yap about Montserrat. And, you know, since I moved to Canada until now, and people say, oh my gosh, you have such interesting stories. You should write a book. I'm like, what? What are you talking about? It's nothing. I ended up writing a book, but I didn't plan to write a book. I just, for example, during COVID, I noticed, you know, people were dying. Some of our relatives were dying. And I'd say to my mom, so did you ever talk to our great grandmother about slavery? Because she was probably the child of a freed slave and has had, you know, lots of stories to tell. And mom said, no, we didn't talk about those things. So I said, you mean our relatives are dying with their stories?
2: Right.
1: And I thought, you know what? No, that's not going to happen to me. And I just started writing my stories for my children. Wasn't even thinking of a book. I just started writing. And the next thing I knew, I had a manuscript. And the next thing I knew, I published a book. Mm-hmm. So, and I didn't plan it. Right. I just started in the direction in which I wanted to go. And things just fell into place. I met someone else who had written a book. Hey, what's your experience? Let's talk so I can learn from your experience. I met another person who wrote a book. And what's your experience? And so you learn as you go along and you achieve your goals one step at a time. You may not know the full plan in the beginning, but if you're interested in something, just start to do something. Talk to somebody who's already doing it. Just do something to get started, and one thing will lead to another because everything and everyone is connected, and you'll make those connections as you go along.
0: Yeah, and you don't need to be rich or famous or like, you know, make a lot of money to like consider yourself an actor or a writer or a painter or whatever the artistic thing is. If you execute it, you are the thing. Just, as long as you execute it, you are, you know?
1: Yes.
2: Before we go, can you tell us what the title of your books? Where people can find them?
1: Oh, yes, of course. The first book is a memoir. Mm-hmm. It's called From Almost Full Circle, From Montserrat to Canada and Back.
2: Okay.
1: And you'll find that's a theme for me. I'm constantly trying to make that Montserrat and Canadian connection because it's a very important connection for me. My mother used to work at Bramble Village Clinic when she was in Montserrat. And there was a large population of Canadians who lived in Spanish Point. Mm-hmm. And they were the ones who actually told her about Canada, and that there was an immigration plan that could get her to Canada. So that's kind of how my mother ended up in Canada. So for me, that connection is very important. And even in this short film, I have that Montserrat to Canada connection as well. So that was my first book. That was a memoir. And then my second book is called Moda and the Masquerades, The Rhythm Plays On. Because masquerades, I mean, I was afraid of them when I was a child, to be quite honest, as many, many children. But I've learned to appreciate masquerades as storytellers.
3: Yeah.
1: They are, to me, they're just, I call it the hummingbird effect. Because sometimes when I see them, they just look like hummingbirds to me. They're just telling us stories through dance. And it's just magical for me. So I had to write something about masquerades because they're, I think, an important part of our culture. And so that particular book envisions going back to the 1768 planned uprising and reimagining it. Like, what would have happened if it had worked? Like, if I was there helping my ancestors, what would have happened? How would that look?
2: That's very interesting.
1: And of course, I inject humor in it because I like it. Because that's heavy. It's a heavy topic. Right. So I don't just want to go, oh my gosh, you know, this bad thing happened in 1760. I want to look at the humorous side because I think there's humor in just about everything, if not everything. So I always, and it makes, you know, it makes absorbing and ingesting or viewing heavy topics a little easier, or reading or consuming, however you do it. So yeah, so there's a little bit of humor there. So those are my two books so far. There are others in the works because you know
2: you never stop.
1: You never stop.
2: You know, but as a creative,
1: exactly.
2: Yeah.
1: You're always creating. But this was the next big thing that we did with the short film, and then we'll see what else we're up to after that. Yes.
2: Take it one day at a time.
1: Exactly.
2: And they can find it on eBay.
1: They can find it on Amazon.
2: Okay. So thank you very much, Jacqueline and Gabrielle, for speaking with me. It was very interesting to talk about your experience and what you've been up to and any advice as well, the industry. I just had to sneak in a couple of questions because that's a big interest for me, and I know it's probably something that other people are looking for. So so thank you once again, and hopefully you will let us know when your video is released.
1: Yes,
2: and we can officially release the song and everything on the station as well.
1: Oh, that would be fantastic.
2: Yeah.
1: Yes.
2: Yeah. I mean, you could even call over the phone and you could talk to Basil in the morning and officially release your song. So we will be looking forward to that.
1: Sounds
2: thank you very
1: great.
2: Much.
1: Thank you very much for having us. We really appreciate it.
3: Thank you.
2: Okay, listeners, that was Jacqueline Greer Graham and Gabrielle Graham, who I was just speaking with, who will be releasing a music video very soon that was filmed on Montserrat, and they were just speaking to me about their connection to Montserrat and their life and, you know, just a basic conversation that we just had just now. So thank you for listening.

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0: There you had it, an interview with ZJB's very own reporter, Paulisa Reiner. She interviewed mother and daughter, you know, Jacqueline and Gabrielle, on their, you know, short film coming out soon. Do remember to check it out.
2: ZJB.
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4: You've got taste.
0: Of course, we got just about 12 minutes on the hour of 9 o'clock on this blessed Tuesday. No drive time, no Winston Kafukebi. But of course, you got DJ Grace in the company heading right up until 11 o'clock tonight for your musical and, of course, listening pleasure. So, of course, we're going to dive right in. Going to try to get some sounds of UB40 and Third World, as well as Steel Pulse in that respective order. So, of course, we'll take a listen to UB40.

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3: There's so many faces here we've seen for the last week. Just want to say hello to my mother, and hello to his mother.
4: Hello, Mum.
3: Hello, Mum. And Pam, we know you're here somewhere.
4: Big love, Mummy.
3: We've got a new album, eh? It's called Homegrown. It's a secret album, and this is the first track of it. It's called So Destructive.

0: 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Welcome.
1: You've got taste.
0: Yeah, the voice of Third World. Well, not Third World, well, UB40 right here on ZJB Radio. Of course, I did promise you guys we will be getting into Third World next, so why not? Let's jump right into it.

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0: state of emergency.
1: Mr. Richard Mann, everybody say all right! Greetings and love, Belgium, and to all my friends, Frankie, Raffi, now you know I love them. Yeah, top drop.

0: Thank you so very much, Reggae Gill. It's almost 2 million, yeah. And it's almost 2 million and counting. But who's counting? 2 million views on YouTube. Again, I tell you why we're counting it. Because this song has brought so many people so much comfort over the 2 and odd years when we were involuntarily incarcerated in our own homes. But you don't know, no matter what they bring at us, guess what? We are still. We are still.
1: We are still.
0: We are
1: still here.
0: Still here. Yeah. And this song is here to let you know that no matter what kind of circumstances you go through or what you're in, you are not alone. You're not the only one. Remember that.

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1: You've got taste.
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A message to all reggae lovers. 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

Yeah, we call him the Mexican. Juan Gonzalez, a.k.a. Jan Avery. Trombone, the Haitian. The youngest one in the camp, as a matter of fact. We call him Wes Etienne.

ladies and gentlemen, boys and girls, I and I welcome you all to the experience of Steel Pulse.

Next one here from the Mass Manipulation album. The latest album out there by Steel Pulse. About I and I experience in Ethiopia. Are there any Ethiopians in the house tonight? Guess what? 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This one is called Stop Your Coming and Come from the Mass Manipulation Experience.

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0: to some of our allies who they're used to seeing the UK as being at the forefront of defence and security measures. If you're Vladimir Putin, you're going to be looking at this and thinking, can the UK defend itself?
1: Thailand's Princess Bayara Jutiya dies at the age of 47 after 3 years in a coma. And no more public e-scooters in the Belgian capital, Brussels.
2: BBC News with David Harper. Iran says it hasn't reached a final decision on a peace deal with the United States. The Foreign Ministry spokesperson in Tehran, Esmail Baghaei, told Iranian media that the text of the proposed agreement was being reviewed, but Iran would not compromise on its red lines.
3: Regardless of the rhetoric, threats and claims of the other side, we're focused on the interests of the Iranian nation. We're doing our own work regarding the text and the overall understanding. Whenever we conclude that it secures the interests of the Iranian nation, we will certainly announce it transparently. As I speak to you at this moment, we have not reached a final conclusion on this matter.
2: Earlier, President Trump claimed once again that a deal to end the current conflict and reopen the Strait of Hormuz was close. Relatives of those killed in last year's Air India plane crash are marking the first anniversary of the disaster as the wait continues for a final report into the cause. At least 260 people were killed when the aircraft crashed shortly after taking off from Ahmedabad. Investigators are due to release an update, but there are concerns about how the inquiry is being carried out. Charanveer Randhawa is the president of the Federation of Indian Pilots.
4: No pilot has touched the fuel control. This has been our stand right from word go. And till today, we have been saying the same, that there are electrical problems in the aircraft, which need to be investigated.
2: The Men's Football World Cup has officially begun in Mexico City with a comfortable win for the co-hosts in the opening match. Mexico's 2-0 victory over South Africa at the Azteca Stadium featured a chaotic second half that saw three players sent off. Here's our sports editor, Dan Rowan.
5: This tournament's had no shortage of controversy, with concern over high costs and political issues dominating the build-up. But finally, it was time for the first of the 104 matches to be played across Mexico, the United States and Canada. With the eyes of the world on this game, Mexico were desperate to settle any nerves against a South African team playing in the finals for the first time since they hosted in 2010. 2-0 it finished, the hosts' tournament off to the perfect start.
2: The second match of the tournament, South Korea versus the Czech Republic, is currently underway in Guadalajara. At halftime, the game was still goalless. The former South Korean president, Yoon Suk-yeol, has been sentenced to 30 years in jail over charges that he ordered drones to be sent into North Korea. The court heard that it was an attempt to provoke a hostile response from Pyongyang to justify his failed martial law declaration. Prosecutors alleged that the operation had raised military tensions and given away sensitive information to North Korea when one of the drones crashed. Mr. Yoon has faced several criminal trials since being ousted over his failed attempt to impose military rule in December 2024. This is the latest world news from the BBC. The Thai king's eldest daughter, Princess Pacharakitiyapha Mahidon, has died at the age of 47. Her death comes more than 3 years after she fell into a coma. She was popularly known as Princess Pa, and in Thailand will be remembered for her prominent role in public life and her diplomatic career. The government is expected to declare a period of national mourning. SpaceX looks set to become one of the world's most capitalized companies when it starts trading its shares on Friday. The initial public offering will be the biggest in history and values Elon Musk's firm at almost $1.8 trillion. There have been more protests in Albania over the creation of a resort linked to the Trump family. Thousands of demonstrators marched through the capital Tirana on Thursday. They were opposed to the construction by Donald Trump's son-in-law Jared Kushner of a multi-billion dollar hotel development in a protected area on the country's Adriatic coast. Protesters held signs reading "Albania is not for sale" and called on the Prime Minister Edi Rama to resign. This man, Emir Lesini, was at the march.
6: Until they go, nothing will make me stop. Edi Rama should give up his position. Politicians should be afraid of the masses and the people they are being voted for. They are here to serve us. They are not there to make whatever they want and to sell our land and our greatest assets to foreign interests.
2: The BBC's chief international correspondent, Lise Doucette, has been announced as the winner of a prestigious writing prize for her debut book, The Finest Hotel in Kabul. The journalist was awarded the 2026 Women's Prize for Non-Fiction at a ceremony in London on Thursday. Her book, described as a people's history of modern Afghanistan, charts the lives of people who passed through the Afghan capital's famous Intercontinental Hotel, where Doucette has often stayed while reporting from the country. The fiction prize was awarded to the American writer Virginia Evans for her debut novel, The Correspondent. And that's the latest BBC News.
7: Hello, this is Alex Ritson with the newsroom. For weeks now, President Trump has been claiming that a deal with Iran to turn the ceasefire into a durable peace is close to being signed. On Thursday, he said that he was so sure an agreement was imminent, he cancelled a US attack on the Islamic Republic. At the White House, he told a reporter when he thought the deal would happen.
8: It'll be soon. Maybe this weekend.
9: And has the Supreme Leader approved this deal, sir?
8: I understand the answer is yes.
9: And when this deal is signed, is the United States going to immediately lift the blockade?
8: Yes, that's true. That's part of the deal.
9: But has Iran committed to not pursuing a nuclear weapon, or will there be more negotiations on that down the line?
8: They will not have a nuclear weapon. They've agreed to that. There will be no, which is the whole reason, which is a big part of the reason.
9: Is that going to be in your agreement, sir?
8: They will not only not have, they will not purchase, develop in any way, any shape, in any way, shape, or form, a nuclear weapon. They will not have a nuclear weapon.
7: Iran has always claimed that the aim of its nuclear program is solely for civilian purposes. Tehran said that it hadn't reached a final decision on a deal, describing talk of one as speculation. Esmail Baghaei, who speaks for Iran's foreign ministry, said that the US and its ally Israel had behaved unreasonably.
10: Regarding the negotiations, the problem we face stems from the contradictory approaches of US officials. They have so far, on two occasions, carried out military aggression against Iran during negotiations and committed countless crimes when we have been in a ceasefire situation. They've repeatedly violated the ceasefire, both the United States and the Zionist regime, through attacks on Lebanon.
7: Israel ceasing its war against Hezbollah, Iran's proxy in Lebanon, has been a red line of Tehran's before it signs any deal. For the latest on where the US and Iran could be heading, I spoke to our correspondent in Washington, Thomas Morgan.
11: We've had 2 days of kind of tit-for-tat strikes between the two sides ever since that US helicopter was downed on Monday. I think increasingly you got the sense from some of the messaging that Donald Trump was putting out on Truth Social that he was getting increasingly frustrated the deal had not been signed. I was telling Fox News reporters that, you know, if it wasn't going to be signed soon, the level of the military action by his US forces was going to significantly increase. I think what's slightly different this time around is you get the sense from the Iranians, although they say, you know, nothing has been finalized just yet, they also say that the majority of this memorandum or deal has been finalized. I think, once again, what they're saying is there are still some excessive demands in the deal put forward by the US, and they keep adding new requests. But I think for Mr. Trump, it is key, really, that he gets this deal signed as soon as possible because, you know, here in the US, I think public sentiment towards this conflict has never been high. It's lowering by the day. And I think, you know, with the rising cost of inflation and gas prices, I think he realizes he needs to bring this conflict to an end, because if he were to carry out the threat that he has said a number of times of trying to take over the oil fields in Iran, that would require ground troops. And that is something I think the US public wouldn't be for at all.
7: Do people believe Mr. Trump this time?
11: That's a difficult question, isn't it? Because, you know, you ask that question because it is a claim that he's put out several times over the last few weeks, that a deal is close. I think he sounded incredibly bullish and confident in the Oval Office earlier. He was kind of saying that a deal was going to be signed in the next few days. You know, the Strait of Hormuz could be open as early as Saturday, and that J.D. Vance would probably be signing this agreement, probably in Europe at some point over the next few days. as I mentioned, I think the noise coming out of Iran is they don't want to, I guess, respond directly when President Trump says the deal is ready to be signed and say, yes, it's ready, because they don't want to come off as if they're following his lead all the time. But I think, you know, the mood music is slightly changing, is the impression we're getting.
7: Thomas Morgan in Washington. And next to Mexico.

0: Viva! The world's biggest sports tournament, the FIFA World Cup, has kicked off with a victory for the co-hosts Mexico, who defeated South Africa at the Estadio Azteca Stadium in Mexico City. The 37-day tournament is set to be the biggest World Cup ever, with 48 teams playing over 100 matches across three countries. Proceedings began with a strikingly colourful opening ceremony that featured Shakira and Burna Boy. The game that followed was filled with drama, including three players being sent off. Our sports reporter, Adam Wild, joins me live. Adam, the biggest World Cup ever, we're told, and my goodness, what an opening ceremony.
1: Yeah, some really special scenes in Mexico City for those involved. A real carnival atmosphere at the Azteca. The first stadium to hold matches for three separate World Cup tournaments. A real, as you were saying there, a real display of colour, of sounds, of music and Mexican and Latin American culture. The first of three opening ceremonies. Remember, this tournament being played across Mexico, the USA and Canada. So each host country getting their own ceremony. This being Mexico's day. More than 80,000 there to watch the likes of Shakira and Burna Boy performing before the parade of all 48 team flags at this newly expanded tournament. That was what was going on inside the stadium. Outside, a huge security operation going on around Mexico City to counter the threat of various protests. Now, the Secretariat of Citizen Security in Mexico has said that there was a situation involving nearly 200 what they call hooded individuals who broke away from a group of around 800 protesters. But that situation, according to this statement, was brought under control by police. But certainly inside the stadium and at the enormous fan park there in the Mexican capital, scenes of real excitement and a national pride, a huge moment to have the World Cup back in the country for a third time. And beginning with a win always helps, I guess.
0: Yeah, quite a match it was.
1: Yeah, Mexico winning 2-0against South Africa, a repeat of the opening game of the 2010 finals, where South Africa were, of course, the host. That's actually the last time they were involved in a World Cup. It's a match that will probably, as you say, be remembered for three red cards. Julian Quiñones putting Mexico ahead inside 10 minutes. And in truth, really, South Africa didn't really threaten, particularly after Yaya Sitole was sent off early in the second half. Mexico got their second through Raul Jimenez. It's a terrific story, really, for the 35-year-old who, you may just remember, suffered that really horrific life-threatening head injury whilst playing in England a few years back. It's his fourth World Cup, but his first goal at the finals. And he looked almost close to tears during those celebrations, all over really as a contest after that, other than the two red cards, one for Temba Zwane of South Africa and a late dismissal of Mexico's Cesar Montes. And it's the red cards that may well and probably will get the headlines, but some really terrific scenes, particularly for Jimenez. So the hosts, one of them at least, up and running at this tournament.
0: And briefly, another game happening right now, not quite as dramatic yet, though.
1: Not yet, no. This is over in the west of the country in Guadalajara, Czech Republic, making their return to the World Cup finals after 20 years playing South Korea about 10 minutes into the second half. No goals so far, although South Korea very much the dominant side so far. Crucially, though, I guess given what happened earlier, both sides still with 11 players on the pitch.
0: It was nearly a goal as you were talking. Adam, thank you so much, Adam Wild. Here in London, the dominoes are continuing to fall in government. The Armed Forces Minister, Al Carnes, has stepped down over military spending just hours after the Defence Secretary, John Healey, wrote a blistering resignation letter accusing the Prime Minister of not providing the resources needed to defend Britain at a time of rising threats. The Labour MP, Graham Downey, warned this sends a dangerous signal

0: correspondent Rob Watson told me the Prime Minister is living on borrowed time.
1: This is about the most serious issue of all, I think, in the eyes of many, and that is the security of the nation. And essentially, you've got not just one, but two defence ministers resigning, and essentially they heap further pressure on the Prime Minister in terms of his political future. And I think it adds very much to this sense that he is a Prime Minister living on borrowed time and that his days are numbered. I mean, more seriously, beyond, in some ways, beyond domestic British politics, I mean, this really does create a problem for Britain's standing around the world, because allies and foes alike will be looking at this and saying, you know, Britain is a country that is struggling to define and to fund its future security posture in the world. So, if you like, it's a real diplomatic problem for Britain on top of a profound domestic political crisis too.
0: What are the British public going to make of this? The Labour Party, of which Keir Starmer is currently the leader and the Prime Minister, the Labour Party's always had criticism on defence, hasn't it?
1: Yes, and the kind of attack line that the opposition parties have been employing is to say, you know, in the end, the Labour Party, a sort of centre of left party, is more keen to spend money on welfare, on social security, than it is on the security of the nation. And so expect that argument. We've heard it plenty in the last 24 hours, and that will be the stick that the opposition parties beat Sir Keir Starmer with, no doubt, in the hours and days to come.
0: And is there any truth in that argument?
1: Well, it is certainly the case that, and not just, of course, the Labour government in Britain, but I mean, governments across Europe since the end of the Cold War, of all kind of colours and stripes, have wanted to put money that they used to put into defence into projects which are more popular with people, what you might call domestic goodies. But the big allegation, I guess the serious allegation made against Keir Starmer by his own ministers, by those who are resigning, is he just doesn't get that. He is incapable of making the tough decision and to recognise that the world is not what it was in 1989 when the Berlin Wall came down. It has got more and more dangerous for a country like Britain.
0: Rob Watson, you're listening to the Newsroom from the BBC World Service. On this day last year, the 12th of June, Air India Flight 171 was bound for London from Ahmedabad, but the plane crashed shortly after takeoff, killing 241 passengers and crew on board and 19 people on the ground. The BBC has been back to the crash site and spoken to one family whose grief has been compounded by failures in the identification process, as well as the discovery that some remains were wrongly identified. Our South Asia correspondent Azadeh Mashiri reports from the Indian city of Ahmedabad.
2: The planes that fly above are a reminder of how close this crash site is from the airport. It's about a kilometre and a half from the end of the runway. There are still cars, motorcycles and rickshaws that pass by this site. The rest of it, though, looks like it's suspended in time. Authorities seem to have removed the debris from the plane, but the buildings themselves, the accommodation for the medical students at the nearby government hospital, look exactly the way they did a year ago. Charred walls, burnt metal, broken glass. Yoginda lives about 5 minutes away from here, and he still remembers that day. He has videos where you can see him pulling bodies out of the rubble. He doesn't think anyone he tried to save survived. He said it felt like the bodies were disintegrating into his hands. And the whole scene looks like it's in the middle of the night, even though it was the afternoon, because the smoke is just covering the skies.
3: Those who were sitting inside drinking tea, they also died. It was very difficult to extract them. We couldn't get them out because the seat belts had caught fire. So it was very challenging, but everyone helped out.
2: The crash damaged multiple buildings, but the impact stretches even further. In suburbs, villages outside of Ahmedabad, families have lost loved ones. We're travelling right now about an hour out of Ahmedabad, where Roman Vara,

0: lost his aunt, his brother, and his 3-year-old niece.
1: I was inside the mortuary ward trying to identify the bodies, trying to find the child and my loved ones. Through my contacts, I got permission to go inside the ward. The bodies I saw still keep spinning in my head. I can't sleep. The condition those bodies were in, the ones I saw, I am never going to forget it until my dying breath.
0: But the work of identifying the dead isn't over. Worse, some remains were wrongly identified. We're back at our hotel to call someone still fighting for answers. 4 days after returning to London with his parents' remains, Mitten received a call from police. A CT scan of his mother's casket had revealed it also contained the remains of someone else. Further testing later on showed they were those of an unidentified man. We called Mitten from Ahmedabad. Hi, Mitten. It's Azadeh. How are you?
2: Yeah, good. Not too bad. Bit emotional with this week, to be honest. 1 year, you know. There is an unknown person in the UK mortuary. I want to be able to get that person reunited with their families. I don't think I know how to grieve, if I'm honest with you. And I don't want to let go of finding the answers because I don't want to let go of my mum and dad.
0: A UK coroner has sent palm prints and DNA to Indian authorities, but they still have no confirmation of the man's identity. The BBC has reached out to the government of Gujarat as well as the Indian Foreign Ministry, but received no response. Last year, in a statement, the Foreign Ministry said it had been working closely with the UK from the moment these concerns were brought to their attention and that all remains were handled with utmost professionalism and with due regard for the dignity of the deceased. These words are no comfort, though, to families like Mitten's. The families we've met seem haunted by the crash. In Ahmedabad, Yogendra still returns to the crash site to feed stray dogs. He told me sometimes he'll see victims' relatives standing there. They let him know they lost someone on the 12th of June. Their grief, like the charred buildings the plane collided with, is stark, unchanged, a year later.
3: Azadeh Mashiri. Thailand's royal family has announced that Princess Patchara Kittiyafa has died at the age of 47 after more than 3 years in a coma. As the eldest child of the king and a former ambassador, she had become the inevitable topic of speculation for succeeding her father to the throne. Our Southeast Asia correspondent in Bangkok, Jonathan Head, joins me live on the line. Jonathan, in a coma for 3 years, this must have been weighing on the royal family for quite some time.
4: Yeah, I think it was. I mean, because she was so close to King Wadchara Longkorn and such an important part of his operation, you know, she was always seen with him. And because she was certainly the most visibly accomplished of all the royal family members, it was a great loss to him. We don't know for sure, but we think he was just hoping against hope there might be some kind of medical breakthrough that could bring her back. But in fact, her condition deteriorated in recent weeks. And we were expecting her death to be announced. And it is a very big blow because, you know, she really stood out in the Thai royal family. Most of them tend to stick to just formal royal rituals. Of course, you know, the monarchy is surrounded by an awful lot of ritual of protection. And there's this very severe Les Majesty law, so it can't really be discussed. But, you know, she had gone out into the world. She trained as a lawyer. She had multiple postgraduate qualifications from the United States. She worked in government legal offices, and she was Thailand's ambassador to Austria for 3 years. And in that time, she became very close to the United Nations Office on Drugs and Crime. And that gave her a built up a commitment in her to reform Thailand's criminal justice system, and in particular, to advocate for the welfare of women in prison. Thailand has one of the world's largest population of women prisoners. So, you know, she was unusual as a royal and seen as very capable. And remember, although King Wadchara Longkorn has 7 children, 4 of them, 4 boys, live in the United States and have been estranged from their father for the last 30, 35 years. And so that leaves three. His youngest son, Dipangorn, is presumed to be the heir. It's up to the king to name an heir, and he's not done that yet. But it was always expected that Princess Bachira Kitiyabal would have played a big role in any royal succession. And the king himself is in his 70s. So, you know, that is something that they do start to think about now. So in that sense, it really is a very significant loss.
3: Jonathan, thank you. Jonathan Head in Bangkok. There's been a goal in that World Cup game that's going on at the moment between South Korea and the Czech Republic. The Czech Republic have scored. And I think there's just literally, as I speak, been an equaliser by South Korea. So it's now 1-1. To Belgium now, where public e-scooters are set to be banned in the capital, Brussels, following a sharp rise in accidents. The licences of the two remaining operators, Bolt and Dot, will be allowed to expire at the end of the year. It comes after several other major European cities, including Paris, Madrid and Prague, have done the same. I heard more from our reporter, Alfie Habershon.
5: Chances are, if you've been to any European city in the last couple of years, you have seen these. Two wheels, a platform to stand and zoom along on, tall handlebar there, quite heavy too, and they're everywhere, whizzing past, lying on the street, piled over each other and stacked up outside bars, shops, train stations. They are very convenient, it's worth saying, and anyone who's ridden one will know they're pretty fast. Tourists, delivery drivers, commuters, useful to anybody really in a bit of a rush. But the Brussels regional government says it's taking this on because the accidents that they're causing have shot up by 25%. That's to over 600 people injured by them in the capital last year. It says that falling off them is very dangerous, especially when it comes to banging your head or facial injuries. And as well as that, there's been this mounting pressure from the justice system. The city's public prosecutor warned that they're increasingly being used by organised crime groups and drug traffickers as well. And the recent government statistics say e-scooters, or public e-scooters at least, were used in connection with 25 shootings recorded in Brussels last year. And the fact that they are also so convenient, the government points out, has made them a nuisance to people as well. You can pick them up anywhere, but of course they can just be put down anywhere. The government says the way they're being haphazardly left, lying around, makes it difficult for people with mobility issues, parents with pushchairs, or the elderly just to take a normal walk down the pavement.
3: Presumably the scooter companies don't agree?
5: Yes, there has been a statement from Bolt. That's one of the two providers in Brussels of e-scooters. It argues that this public debate that's kind of raging on in a lot of places about e-scooters tends to lump together the personal ones and the public ones. And it says that taking their shared e-scooters off the streets will lead to people using personal ones more, which are, of course, unregulated, not traceable and have no oversight.
3: And as you say, this comes at a time when other capital cities are doing similar things. Is this popular?
5: Well, there are certainly a lot of people who are against e-scooters. You can see that on social media. It's definitely the case in London here too. But it's also worth noting that people are increasingly reliant on them in all these big capital cities because they may be less able to afford to drive. In the case of Belgium, bikes and scooters have gone up in use by nearly 70% since the rising fuel costs caused by the latest conflict in the Middle East. So, of course, accidents are on the rise, but that may also be driven by the rising number of people using them too.
3: Alfie Habershon with that report. Still 1-1 between South Korea and the Czech Republic. We'll keep you updated on the BBC News website. 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
9: After a series of personal losses, I travelled to southern France to follow in the footsteps of Mary Magdalene. Alongside 11 other women on pilgrimage, I was drawn into ritual, grief, and the possibility of transformation. But could following an ancient path really help me on my journey of healing and integration? 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
3: BBC News with Alex Ritson. Iran says it hasn't reached a final decision on a peace deal with the United States. In Tehran, the foreign ministry spokesperson said Iran would not compromise on its red lines. His comments came hours after President Trump claimed, once again, that a deal to end the current conflict was close. Relatives of those killed in last year's Air India plane crash are marking the first anniversary of the disaster today as the wait continues for a final report into the cause. The Men's Football World Cup has officially begun in Mexico City with a comfortable win for the co-hosts. Mexico's 2-0 victory over South Africa at the Azteca Stadium featured a chaotic second half that saw three players sent off. The second match of the tournament, South Korea versus the Czech Republic, is currently underway in Guadalajara. The Democratic Republic of Congo's men's football team have finally arrived in the United States for the World Cup after ongoing a 21-day quarantine period due to the Ebola outbreak in the Central African nation. The British Armed Forces Minister Al Carnes has resigned over military spending just hours after the Defence Secretary John Healey said that he was stepping down. The Thai King's eldest daughter, Princess Pachara Kittiyarfa Mahedol, has died at the age of 47. Popularly known as Princess Pa, her death comes more than 3 years after she fell into a coma. The former South Korean President Yoon Suk-yeol has been sentenced to 30 years in jail over charges that he ordered drones to be sent into North Korea. And there have been more protests in Albania over the creation of a resort linked to the Trump family. Thousands of demonstrators marched through the capital, Tirana, on Thursday. Protesters held signs saying Albania is not for sale. BBC News.
9: At the top of a mountain in the south of France, at the chapel of Mary Magdalene, I finally attended a funeral no one else knew was taking place. It was a pilgrimage that had started 9 days earlier in London. So, this is it. Next stop, Gatwick Airport. No turning back now. You're listening to the documentary from the BBC World Service. I'm Natasha Serlin, a Jewish, divorced mother of two. For this week's Heart and Soul, I'm on my way to join a pilgrimage following in the footsteps of Mary Magdalene. Until a few months ago, I was not someone who had ever imagined going on pilgrimage, let alone a Christian one. In fact, I knew almost nothing about Mary Magdalene. But months earlier, I picked up a book about her, and found myself unexpectedly captivated. These words from the book stayed with me.
10: Mary revealed that love is within us. We are love, and we don't have to earn or prove or deserve this fact. And if we can recognize that we've never been separate from it and bring it forth outside of us, this is what saves us.
9: For years, Mary Magdalene was represented as a sinner, a penitent prostitute. But in 2016, she was officially recognized by Pope Francis as Apostle to the Apostles and First Witness of the Resurrection, and her vital role in Christian mythology and scripture became more widely apparent. So here I am, traveling to the Pyrenees in Europe, to trace the route she is said to have taken across France, to the cave at La Sainte-Baume, where she is believed to have spent the last 30 years of her life.
11: Hello, I feel like I know everyone because I've seen them
9: on the pilgrimage. There are 11 other women from around the world, none of whom I've met before, but all with their own personal stories as to why this journey is important for them.
12: It had been about 2 months that I had received a diagnosis for a mass in my ovary, and the doctor didn't know exactly what it was, but it was huge. It was 13 inches big. So I truly feel that there was a grace that moved me to make the decision to come.
13: The remembrance of beauty through experiences of pain, and knowing that you're not alone, and in that too, being able to feel supported and held.
9: For me, when the invitation to join this pilgrimage landed in my inbox, I took it as a sign. I was at a moment in my life when I was carrying more than I knew what to do with. I had lost my mother, been through a divorce, and lost someone I loved very deeply. Our first stop is in Spain. We're heading to Montserrat to see the Black Madonna, a wooden statue of a Black Virgin Mary, which was discovered in a mountain cave by shepherds in the year 880 AD.
14: Listening to the bells with the rain, the wind.
9: We're welcomed by our guides, Leslie Lacoste and Aude Barras.
15: Here at her hermitage, on the top of the great mountain of Montserrat, bowing in incredible gratitude, asking for protection and guidance on this journey together. For as we walk in 12, we get to remember with every step what we are here for. May every one of our steps be an offering into deeper surrender into this great beauty.
11: Oh my goodness. That is literally the biggest rainbow I have ever seen.
14: It's incredible.
9: When my mum died, I kept on seeing rainbows, so this felt like an auspicious sign. We had come to Montserrat to see the Black Madonna, but already I felt like the pilgrimage had swept me up on a journey into a new world.
11: Being on the mountain and seeing the rainbow, that made me cry. That was just so powerful, so beautiful. And it's my sign from my mum when she died. Gosh, it's only my first day of pilgrimage, and it feels like something profound is happening.
9: Today we left Montserrat in Spain and we drove through the Pyrenees into France. Tonight we're staying in this lovely kind of guest house with a woman called Sofia Alatea, who is very devoted to Mary Magdalene. So it's a kind of big rambling house with like pictures of goddesses and saints and Frida Kahlo and beautiful flowers everywhere. I wanted to meet the woman who created this haven.
11: So I'm looking at Alethea, and her eyes are so sparkly and blue and beautiful and light and open. Oh, it makes me actually want to cry.
12: My darling, if I may say, I see it coming out of you too. We are most definitely sharing love with one another.
16: Yeah.
12: It's two-way traffic. My name is Alethea Sophia. I first came to this region in 1999, and within days, like yourself, I was captured by some kind of spirit that was calling me on a quest.
11: And tell me about what you've created here.
12: It's an old summer schoolhouse for children run by the Catholic Church. And even before then, where we're sitting right now, used to be a home for 6 to 8 young Jesuit priests who were here for silence and solace and working the land in prayer. You are being invited into a home, a sanctuary, a refuge for kindred spirits who are all being drawn here by the rose, Mary Magdalene, the safety, the somatic ease of the place. It's a haven. It's almost her embrace. It's her heart that we're landing in.
11: How were you drawn here? How were you drawn to Mary Magdalene?
12: From a very early age, I began to pray, quite simply because I wanted to. My father was a Catholic, so he taught me how to, and he had what I would call a great love for Jesus and the Holy Spirit. He would often cry when praying because he was coming into contact with that love. So I'm looking on in awe and wonder, saying to myself, I want some of this. So I prayed. And even as I was a drunken, raving teenager, I would still slump into bed at the end of my night or nights and start praying. So there I was, journaling away whilst praying, and in comes a voice from the same area as my Jesus place, and it said, if you really want to know me, come to France. Felt like Jesus, but I knew, that's not his voice, but by golly, it's close. Within days, I was called to come to France, and so my own Indiana Jones journey began, and just trying to figure out her sacred places. So I've been snatched. I can't leave. All I can do is embed myself further, which I am now finally surrendered to.
16: And create a beacon for other people to come and find sanctuary and find her in.
12: Gosh, absolutely. I feel as if every part of me is in service to her, to Jesus, to the Holy Spirit. In our age, our language, our storytelling, our transmission of the grace, free of religion, free of dogma, free of conscription. It's plentiful, it's generous, and it's here.
16: Actually, what you just said really touches me and resonates, because for me, this is not a religious journey, and it's free of dogma. I'm actually sitting in a spot just at the edge of some woods on a little bench surrounded by green with a Mary Magdalene statue behind me. I didn't really understand why we were starting in Spain and going to see the Black Madonna. But now I do understand that really that was about the beginning, the Divine Mother. I feel like now we're in the right headspace to begin our Mary Magdalene pilgrimage. Now the journey really starts, because from here on, this pilgrimage becomes less about following a route and more about opening to what Mary Magdalene might mean for each of us as individuals. She is being reimagined here, not simply as a figure from scripture, but as someone whose story of love, grief, endurance, and transformation may hold echoes of our own. And so Leslie and Aude begin by asking us to let go of what we think we know.
17: Connecting to the consciousness of Magdalene in whatever way she speaks to you, and releasing all preconceptions of who she is, of what you've read, what you've heard, what you've seen, allow her to present herself to you in this place of expansion, because she is the doorway to something greater within.
16: It's day 3, and I'm now sitting in my room. I can hear the running water outside, and the room is a haven to all things Mary Magdalene. I feel really peaceful today, quiet, soft. I don't know what's unfolding. I feel like I'm on this pilgrimage because a door or some portal or some things will change and open, but I don't know what. So this is about remaining present in the void of not knowing and accepting that. And on the windy bus journey through the gorges and the mountains, I started thinking about the questions I wanted to ask myself and share as part of my pilgrimage. My questions to myself. What is a pilgrim? What does being on a pilgrimage mean to me? Why have I come on a pilgrimage? What do I hope will come from this pilgrimage? And I'm going to start with, why have I come on a Mary Magdalene pilgrimage? I think I have been through so much in the past 3 years, from my mother passing, my marriage ending, and the death of my beloved. And that's been the most significant, I think. I think finding that love and losing that love. I think finding that love opened my heart again after my marriage ending, and I think losing that love has opened my heart, because that has felt like the only way to open and to soften and to be more raw and more present. And the love hasn't gone. The love is still with me, and that's what's so incredible, and that's why I was drawn to the Mary Magdalene podcast.

0: In the morning at Le Comte in France, we anointed each other with nard oil, the same precious oil Mary Magdalene is said to have used to anoint Jesus before his death. In Christian tradition, Mary Magdalene's anointing of Jesus is remembered as an act of extraordinary devotion. Nard was precious, worth a year's salary, and her decision to pour it onto his feet from an alabaster jar was criticized by some of the other disciples as excessive. But the gesture has endured as one of tenderness, intimacy, and preparation for death, and is felt by many to epitomize her message of love, inner awakening, and union. One of the women had lost her grandmother in the night. As I wiped her tears and anointed her forehead, I felt what it meant to truly tend to another person's grief. And as the oil was pressed into my own skin, I felt something else too. I was realizing that what we honor becomes more sacred. And like the nard oil itself, I could feel the impact of that sinking in.
1: I felt on the shore, right, like she did 2,000 years ago, arriving on these waters on a boat without oar.
0: It was here on the French coast, at Saint-Marie de la Mer, that Mary Magdalene was said to have arrived, on a boat with no sails and no oars, after being exiled from Judea. As Aude told us more, I began to visualize Mary Magdalene's journey, imagining her world.
1: Like, if all of these are legends, legends are just opening us to deeper layers of ourselves, right? And I think for me, pilgrimage is that. There's stories, there's land, there are places, but then it's your own pilgrimage. It's your own relationship. When have you found yourself on the boat without oar? Exiled. No knowing how you're going to make it. Who was on that boat with you? What did you pray to for it to bring you to shore? And what was it that was this intuition that knew that there was a way for you to come back? And how that intuition then perhaps guided you in a safe way to move toward that destiny that you didn't even know was there. How was that destiny already a seed before the exile happened? But we had to have the exile to remember it.
0: Amma, a small beaming woman with sparkling brown eyes and short grey curly hair, began to pray and cry.
2: When I'm really, really in it, when I really am connected, I weep. I am deeply grateful, deeply honored and humbled for my path, for my journey, for all of our journeys, for everything that had to happen to bring us to this moment, in this time, in this space, right here in these stones, right here where Mary Magdalene came.
3: Hay agüita en el cielo.
0: You're listening to the documentary from the BBC World Service. I'm Natasha Serlin, and for Heart and Soul, I'm following in the footsteps of Mary Magdalene, who is said to have come to live in the cave of La Sainte Baume in southern France, in the middle of an ancient forest for the last 30 years of her life. From Saint-Marie de la Mer, we began to trace the waterways to the cave of Sainte Baume. Aude, our guide, invited us to truly let ourselves feel the waters.
1: And today, as we're doing the waterways, feeling the waters moving your body, feeling where is there frozen waters and how can I let those waters melt so I can follow through that arc and get to the source. And here we are, 12 incredible souls called by Magdalene, sitting around the source of water in the forest, in the mountain that holds her cave and holds the essence of her presence.
0: The discovery of ancient manuscripts at Nag Hammadi in Egypt in 1945, along with the recovery of Mary's own gospel, has completely reshaped our understanding of early Christianity. These teachings have revealed Mary Magdalene as a visionary and Christ's closest companion, some say beloved, a spiritual teacher who embodied his teachings and made them uniquely her own, a woman both fully human and fully divine. And now here I am, witnessing how powerfully this reimagined Magdalene resonates, especially for women navigating transitions of their own. As I trace the path of the rose with women from all over the world, irrespective of their different backgrounds, faiths and spiritual denominations, all united through this symbol of Mary Magdalene, operating outside of this Christian paradigm, responding to a need for something more, something else, something that perhaps through Magdalene they realize already exists inside themselves. As we make our way along the waterways towards the cave, I felt drawn to find out what being here means to lovely Amma.
2: It means that I'm being called to a higher calling that I could not have even discerned from the level of consciousness that I was at last year, even before that, because I was still very much in my mind, still operating from a lot of childhood wounds. I suppose this is like a before and after. There was Amma before this trip, and there's a birthing of a new Amma with a different consciousness, with a different awareness. One thing I love about everything that's being shared on this pilgrimage is that Mary Magdalene is all about love, unconditional love. In these few days, we've all become sisters. We're no longer...
0: Listening to Amma share her story, I began to wonder whether part of the reason pilgrimage is experiencing a revival is because modern life offers so few rituals for navigating change. So many of the structures that once marked life's major transitions have thinned or disappeared altogether. And pilgrimage seems to offer something different. Time, ritual, slowness, community, and permission to mark change, an opportunity for transformation.
3: Looking at the pilgrimage as a journey inward, a journey through one's history, feelings, emotions, and the different paths that lead to people's awareness of the divine light within them all. And as I sit on an ancient rock in an ancient forest and breathe and listen to the birdsong, I have a single tear running down my cheek, and I'm not crying, so I don't really know why, but I can feel it trace its path along my skin.
0: Finally, we reach the cave where Mary Magdalene is said to have lived for the last 30 years of her life.
3: Just a few more steps.
0: As I enter, a friar lovingly cleans the candles. I close my eyes, and I can smell the scent of incense and earth and water. It feels like I can smell centuries of devotion.
3: It's early morning. The sky is pale blue, apricot pink, where the sun is going to rise soon. It literally looks celestial. So we're going up to the top of the mountain where Mary Magdalene is set to ascend 7 times a day to see the sunrise. Yeah, today's our last full day.
4: Good morning.
5: Good morning.
0: It was at this point that memories of special moments with my beloved came flooding back.
3: And as we walk up the mountain this morning, I'm remembering him and how he was so good and so kind and took everything on to ease everyone else's burdens. And I'm remembering being in the forest with him and noticing everything like it was in technicolor. The trees, the colors, the sounds. And how we talked about it. And as I'm practicing it this morning, walking out mountain, I feel such an intense wave missing him. And I guess this is part of the magic of the pilgrimage, having the space to let these memories emerge and be held and treasured and released to the rose. no less treasured, but not carrying them as burdens. Leaving a felt resonance, an imprint of joy, not grief. So we're at the top of the mountain, walking to the Ascension Chapel. Very rocky, on the precipice. It's like being on top of the world.
0: Standing here, I could feel her presence resonating through the centuries. No longer buried, but here to be experienced and made tangible.
4: This was built in the 1800s. I think there's a mark somewhere down there, and this was built to mark her spot of ascension. It literally is above the cave, and then they decided to build this.
2: Mm-hmm. So that people would see her?
4: It says that in the first century, people would see her elevate during that time, you know? You know, like, imagine that, the transcendent of that, see her. But to me, is it real, or is it the mythological opening into what is possible? Mm-hmm. You want to step inside? You can leave your stuff outside, and if somebody wanted to be in charge to anoint

At the chapel, marking the point where Mary Magdalene was said to have ascended 7 times a day, I had the ritual that I didn't even realize I needed. My little candle, and stood before the altar, and for the first time, I felt as though I could honor what I had lost without being consumed by it. I still have grief, but I no longer feel as though I'm living inside it. And the idea of a love beyond death, which drew me here in the first place, I understand it more completely now. The love is in me. I am not separate from it. It makes sense to me now. In the Path of the Rose, for Heart and Soul, was produced and presented by me, Natasha Serlin, with original music by Sandra Orellana Sears, and the executive producer is Rajiv Gupta.

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0: Manosphere Messiahs. 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
4: Hello and welcome to Newsday on the BBC World Service with James Copnell in London and Barbara Platt-Usher in Nairobi.
5: And I'm Isaac Fanning in Los Angeles as the World Cup has officially started. I was with some Mexico fans earlier as they celebrated their 2-0 victory over South Africa at the Azteca Stadium.
6: We'll also go to Johannesburg to speak to our correspondent there to hear how Bafana fans are reacting to their disappointing first match.
4: And away from the football, it's the one-year anniversary of the Air India plane crash in Ahmedabad. The BBC has heard from relatives of those killed, some of whose grief has been compounded by the misidentification of the dead.
6: And Elon Musk's SpaceX has raised $75 billion from financial firms ahead of what is expected to be the highest value stock listing in history. That's coming up after this news.
7: BBC News with David Harper. Iran says it hasn't reached a final decision on a peace deal with the United States. Its foreign ministry spokesperson, Esmail Baghaei, said the text of the proposed agreement was currently being reviewed, but Iran would not compromise on its red lines. His comments came hours after President Trump claimed once again that a deal to end the conflict was close. Thomas Morgan reports from Washington.
8: In the Oval Office, a confident Donald Trump said the Strait of Hormuz could reopen to shipping as early as Saturday. He said his Vice President, J.D. Vance, would probably be signing the deal in Europe over the next few days. This week has seen tit-for-tat strikes between Iran and US forces, following the downing of an American helicopter on Monday. Iran has said although the majority of an agreement has been finalised, it's not yet reached a final conclusion on the deal. Tehran again accusing the US of making excessive demands and adding new requests at the last moment.
7: The former South Korean president Yoon Suk-yeol has been sentenced to 30 years in jail over charges that he ordered drones to be sent into North Korea. The court heard that it was an attempt to provoke a hostile response from Pyongyang to justify his failed martial law declaration. Relatives of those killed in last year's Air India plane crash are marking the first anniversary of the disaster today, as the wait continues for a final report into the cause. At least 260 people were killed when the aircraft crashed into a residential area shortly after taking off from the city of Ahmedabad en route to London. Azadeh Moshiri sent this report.
9: The five buildings the plane tore through stand as a stark reminder of the horrors of that day. You can still see the walls blackened from the fire and smoke, still peer through the broken windows at what was once accommodation for medical students. We've met parents who've lost children, a man who'd been waiting for his pregnant wife. We still don't know the cause of the crash. The families we've met say the findings of the investigation are long overdue, while their grief is still raw.
7: The Thai king's eldest daughter, Princess Pacharakitya Farmahidon, has died at the age of 47. Her death comes more than 3 years after she fell into a coma. She was popularly known as Princess Pa, and in Thailand will be remembered for her prominent role in public life and her diplomatic career. Jonathan Head is in Bangkok.
10: With the death of Princess Pacharakitya, the Thai royal family has lost perhaps its most accomplished member, and a figure who might have played an important role in a future royal succession. She was the eldest of King Vajiralongkorn's 7 children, and one of the closest to him. Trained as a lawyer, she completed postgraduate studies in the United States, spent some years working in government legal departments in Thailand, and was her country's ambassador to Austria.
7: Jonathan Head in Bangkok. This is David Harper in London with the latest world news from the BBC. The Men's Football World Cup has officially begun in Mexico City with a comfortable win for the co-hosts in the opening match. Mexico's 2-0 victory over South Africa at the Azteca Stadium featured a chaotic second half that saw three players sent off. In the second game, South Korea beat the Czech Republic 2-1 in an evenly contested, entertaining match. SpaceX looks set to become one of the world's most capitalized companies when it starts trading its shares on Friday. It has informed US regulators that it will offer more than 555 million shares at a price of $135 each. The initial public offering will be the biggest in history and values Elon Musk's firm at almost $1.8 trillion. There have been more protests in Albania over the creation of a resort linked to the Trump family. Thousands of demonstrators marched through the capital Tirana on Thursday. They are opposed to the construction by Donald Trump's son-in-law Jared Kushner of a multi-billion dollar hotel development in a protected area on the country's Adriatic coast. Protesters held signs reading "Albania is not for sale" and called on the Prime Minister Edi Rama to resign. The BBC's chief international correspondent, Lise Doucet, has been announced as the winner of a prestigious writing prize for her debut book, The Finest Hotel in Kabul. The journalist was awarded the 2026 Women's Prize for Non-Fiction at a ceremony in London. More detail from our culture editor, Katie Razzle.
11: The Finest Hotel in Kabul by Lise Doucet!
12: The BBC's chief international correspondent, Lise Doucet, has won this year's Women's Prize for Non-Fiction for her debut book. The Finest Hotel in Kabul was described by the judges as a perfect work, which will move you to tears or make you laugh, or perhaps both. It's the story of modern-day Afghanistan, told through the experiences of both staff and guests in the Afghan capital's once luxurious Intercontinental Hotel.
7: BBC News.
6: Thank you for that news. Hello and welcome to Newsday on the BBC World Service. We're Barbara Plesh-Usher in Nairobi and I'm James Cotnell in London.
5: And I'm Isaac Bannon in Los Angeles, bringing you all the latest as the World Cup kicks off. If you've got a question for me or a comment on anything you hear on Newsday, you can send us a WhatsApp or text message on the usual number, +44 77 86 20 50 85.
4: Also, 1 year on from a deadly Air India crash, we'll bring you a special report which includes the relatives of the deceased still looking for answers. And we'll hear about a financial windfall for Elon Musk's SpaceX.
5: Welcome to Los Angeles. The World Cup has begun 2,000 kilometers away in Mexico. And in the last few minutes, South Korea and Czech Republic have finished their match. South Korea winning that one 2-1. Guys, I must say, the World Cup feels as though it's finally begun. I've been saying for the last couple of days, I hadn't really felt like the World Cup was here. But today, with those two matches taking place, it feels like we're finally here.
6: It's incredibly exciting now, isn't it? The politics we've been talking about so much over the last few weeks, given way to what's happening on the pitch, and a couple of fairly dramatic first couple of games in different ways, Isaac.
5: Yeah, indeed. I mean, the South Korea match, Czech Republic obviously taking the lead in that one. And South Korea had peppered Czech Republic's goal in that game. And, you know, they did a really, really good job to come from behind and get that win. So they'll be feeling really good. And then the game earlier on today, the opening match between South Africa and Mexico was a fascinating watch. If you were listening to the programme on Thursday, you'll remember that I went to a cultural centre in downtown Los Angeles called La Plaza de Cultura y Arts. Now that was turned into Casa Mexico, which is a fan park where some of the 4 million Mexican Americans living in Los Angeles could go and watch Mexico's matches. And we went back there on Thursday morning, and this was the story of the first day.

0: This place is full of Mexican fans. There are green jerseys everywhere. So around about 1,000 fans here celebrating the start of the World Cup.
1: What's your score prediction then?
2: Mexico 3-1.
0: That is Pepe Herman. He's a parrot, as you can tell, and he's part of the entertainment here at Casa Mexico. Shakira's just finished performing the opening ceremony. Loads of fans were dancing around. Even though the sun is beating down, it is absolutely sweltering. If I hadn't felt World Cup fever in Los Angeles before, well, I can definitely feel it now. So if you could just tell me your name, please.
3: My name is Claudia Shah, Ana Castellanos.
0: Tell me how you're feeling ahead of the start of the World Cup.
3: Oh my God, we're so pumped for this. We love football, because we call it football, not soccer. So we love football, and we have been preparing for the longest time, and we could hardly wait for today.
4: We're excited a lot.
5: So I'm really proud of my culture, and I try to keep my children, my whole family, connected to the Mexican-American community here in Los Angeles, and especially in the last year that has been really hard for our community with ICE raids. To see people come out and say we're not afraid to celebrate who we are just means so much to me.
6: It's such a unification of culture, and all of these people who have so many different things about them. Some of them are teachers, some of them are farm workers, and they're just here for this great, very fun thing to do as a community.
7: Hi, my name is Alexandra. Well, I'm really happy, and I think everyone's gonna unite and be happy for Mexico, and I really have a lot of faith and pride.
8: Mexicanos a grito de guerra,
0: everyone's gotten up to sing the national anthem. There are tears in the eyes of some people. There's a man crying in front of me. Many have their right arm against their chest over their heart. It's a traditional Mexican salute when the national anthem plays. After all the discussion, the football's about to begin. The World Cup has finally started. That makes it 2-0 to Mexico. Raul Jimenez with the second. They've been utterly dominant here against South Africa. Brilliant performance from Mexico. So that's it. Mexico have won their opening game at the World Cup. A dream start for them. How are you feeling?
9: I'm feeling good. Very good.
0: Does it give you a little bit of hope that they can do really well at this tournament?
9: It really does. I'm really excited, you know. It's Mexico. Like, I feel like the fans are always the best part of it, too. So whether we win or lose, it's just like, I don't know. It's like, it's still, like, good to be there.
0: How do you feel? How do you feel, sir?
10: Ah, happy. So happy. Really happy. Mexico.
0: Do you think Mexico can win the World Cup?
10: Yeah. I'm from Mexico City.
0: What did you make of the performance?
11: It's okay. It was
12: brilliant. It was great. You know what? Being in a place like this always makes a difference. Better than sitting at home on your sofa by yourself. So no, and this is a lot better. And there's still a dark horse and probably a little darker after today's game. But I'll take the win and the 3 points.
0: How are you feeling?
13: Good. Mexico just won. We're taking it all. Woo!
14: My name's Jonathan Gonzalez.
0: Jonathan, just talk to me about this
14: event. Am I looking here or are you?
0: Yeah, just look at me, yeah. Okay, yeah. Just talk to me about this event that's been held today. What have you made of it?
14: Look, when you think of Los Angeles, we're in America, but we're also an extension of Mexico. This is where Mexico was. This is where the birthplace of Los Angeles was. And so there's a huge Mexican culture and vibe that still happens here. So Casa Mexico is an extension of all of that. This is a place where Mexico City and all things Mexico and LA, like, converge.
0: What do you think Mexico can do at this tournament? Do you reckon that they can go far?
14: I think they can go far. I think they'll at least make it, you know, past the knockout rounds, no question. Whether the U.S. can keep up is a different story.
0: So what a start for Mexico at this World Cup, the third they've hosted. Maybe the mood was dampened a little bit when the captain, Cesar Montes, was sent off near the end, but you certainly couldn't tell, and the party has only just started.
11: Yeah, you can hear the celebrations, I guess, and certainly the music. Isaac, how much do you think we read into just one game? Because Mexico looked really good, but on the other hand, South Africa were pretty terrible, weren't they?
15: Yeah, South Africa were really, really poor, and I think you're right. I don't think we can read too much into one game, and you've got to remember that there were three sending offs in this game, so the players will take some time to adjust to sort of the refereeing, and you know, some people will say that some of the red cards were perhaps unjustified. But South Africa will hope that they can grow into this competition a little bit more. But yeah, Mexico were fantastic, and you could tell that they were buoyed by the 90,000 fans at the Azteca, and they're going to be a really, really difficult proposition for all the teams in their group. So yeah, I think it's one of those moments where you're looking at Mexico and they'll have home advantage for at least until the round of 16, so you know, if things go their way. So yeah, they're definitely a team to watch. And you heard sort of the atmosphere in Los Angeles. I want to get a little bit of the atmosphere in Mexico, and we can head over to Mexico City and speak to a fan who actually was at the Azteca Stadium, Martin Del Palacio. Martin, good morning to you. I was surrounded by hundreds of Mexicans there, and the atmosphere in Los Angeles was crazy, but I can imagine being surrounded by thousands of Mexicans, the atmosphere was another stratosphere.
16: Yeah, it was unbelievable. Like, I've been in a few World Cups, and this is the best I've seen. I think it's comparable to Brazil 2014, but this, you can see that this is a football country, and the whole city was like, everyone was dressed in green. Like, people took their old shirts from their in green. Like, people took their old shirts from their closets. You saw a shirt from 20.

0: have to admit, is one of my favourite jerseys in all of world football. And we saw so many different jerseys here in Mexico, so I can't even imagine what it was like there. I wanted to ask you a little bit as well. We heard a lot about protests before the match, and there were some fears that there were going to be protests ahead of the game. What was it like there? Were there any protests outside the stadium before the match began?
1: No, nothing at all, which was pretty surprising. There was a lot of police too, so yeah, that maybe discouraged the protesters, but no, nothing happened. At least nothing that I could see. Like, as most of the people who were in the match, I arrived very early. Like an hour and a half before the match, the stadium was already full. And 3 hours before the match, you could see the areas around the stadium completely full as well. So people started arriving very early, I think also because of the threat of the protests. But I didn't see anything. Like, and nobody I know complained about them.
0: Fantastic. And so talk to me about Mexico then. Give me an overview of the team. How are you feeling about them, having seen them play in that game and get that win?
1: Yeah, I was a bit surprised by what the people were saying in the piece that you played, because the feeling, at least in the stadium, was not so positive.
0: Interesting.
1: Yeah, we realized that the South Africans were not very good, and even Coach Aguirre said after the match that the players were very nervous, and that was the feeling that we had. They were very tense. The atmosphere was a bit tense, to be honest. It was a bit muted compared to what it usually is. It was obvious that it was the first match in the World Cup and that Mexico couldn't afford to lose. So the players were like, the conditions were perfect to score a couple more goals. We played against 10 for half of the second half, 10 against 9 for the last 10 minutes. And Mexico couldn't create so many chances in those circumstances. Actually, the first half was much better than the second. In general, it's bittersweet.
0: Well, bittersweet, but you got the win, and that is all that really matters here, to be fair. So, you know, I'm sure you can build on that, and, you know, who knows what momentum you can build going in to the tournament. And I'm sure you'll be enjoying the rest of those matches. Martin, really, really good speaking to you. That's Martin Del Palacio, who was at the Azteca watching it. It's really interesting to see how people's viewpoints are completely different depending on where you're watching it from. But a little bit more sport from me later on in the program.
2: Well, moving on from that Mexican fan, let's look to South Africa. What's the mood there after losing their first match? We can go to Johannesburg and speak to the BBC's Nomsa Moseko. Nomsa, how are you doing? What's been the reaction to the game? What's the mood like?
3: Well, there's been a lot of mixed reaction. I think I'll start with the fact that South Africa was not being supported by the rest of the African continent because of the anti-illegal immigration protests that we have seen. But we did see that the South African team was nervous. They were just not playing like they used to. But at the same time, there are a lot of pundits who said that despite the fact that there was a red card and all of that against South Africa, it meant that the boys were a little bit, you know, not playing as, you know, they should have. And then the last one is the fact that some are already calling for the sacking of, the football coach. So there's a lot happening, but they are hoping that South Africa will still be able to make it out, and enter into the last 16.
2: Yeah, sure. It's in a tough group at the moment, isn't it, with Mexico and the Czech Republic and South Korea. This attitude in Africa football fans supporting Mexico rather than South Africa, at least that's what we were seeing on social media, because of these tensions over anti-migrant sentiment. That's having an impact, do you think, on the performance of the team?
3: I highly doubt that. However, because of the loss, it will be seen as, that is having an impact on the team. There are hopes, though, that, the next match will be better.

0: I don't think the football players themselves are directly affected by the current hate watch rhetoric.
1: Well, the South Africans are still certainly in the running, so let's hope for a better game next time. Thanks very much, Nomso.
2: Let's head to our business desk in Singapore now. Nick Marsh is manning it. Nick, points for a huge day on the US stock market, and that's because Elon Musk's SpaceX is officially listing as a public company. It's going to be a big number again, isn't it?
3: Yes, that's right. Yeah. Hold on to your hats. We're talking about a $1.8 trillion expected valuation when SpaceX finally lists on the stock market. We've been talking about it for so long, haven't we? This is Elon Musk's space company. He founded it back in 2002, so quite a while ago, as a rocket maker. It provides hardware now as well as rockets, Starlink internet, and crucially, we'll talk about it later, artificial intelligence data centers. Like you say, numbers are staggering. $1.8 trillion. It will almost certainly make Elon Musk the world's first trillionaire when these shares go on sale in New York later today.
2: Yeah, astonishing stuff. Why is there so much hype? Or, put another way, what makes SpaceX such an attractive investment?
3: Yeah, I mean, hype is part of it, to be honest with you. Firstly, it's Elon Musk, and secondly, it's AI. So with Elon Musk, you know, whatever you think of him as a person or politically, what have you, he achieved phenomenal success by listing Tesla as a public company. That's a huge company, got a huge valuation. It's generally not advisable to bet against Elon Musk on the stock market, quite frankly, and investors on Wall Street know that. Secondly, SpaceX has integrated Musk's other company, XAI, into the whole package. So it's going to provide hardware for the explosion in AI demand, what they call compute. And we know how big people are betting on AI investment. But crucially, James, this is a bet, right? I mean, to hit this $1.8 trillion valuation, we're talking, I use a bit of technical language here, 100 times price to earning ratio. So the earnings on each individual share are going to be 100 times more. To put that into context, Nvidia, one of the most valuable companies in the entire world, is 20 to 25. So this is 100. So it is a huge bet, but you know, hype does rule on Wall Street, doesn't it? So it's going to be an interesting day.
2: Indeed. Nick Marsh, thank you.
1: Well, on the 12th of June last year, Air India Flight 171 was bound for London's Gatwick Airport from Ahmedabad in Gujarat. But instead, it crashed shortly after takeoff, becoming one of the worst aviation disasters India has seen in years, killing 241 passengers and crew on board and 19 people on the ground. The BBC has been back to the crash site and spoken to one family whose grief has been compounded by failures in the identification process, the discovery that some remains were wrongly identified. Our South Asia correspondent Azadeh Moshiri reports from Ahmedabad.
4: The planes that fly above are a reminder of how close this crash site is from the airport. It's about 1.5 kilometers from the end of the runway. There are still cars, motorcycles and rickshaws that pass by this site. The rest of it, though, looks like it's suspended in time. Authorities seem to have removed the debris from the plane, but the buildings themselves, the accommodation for the medical students at the nearby government hospital, look exactly the way they did a year ago. Charred walls, burnt metal, broken glass. Yoginda lives about 5 minutes away from here, and he still remembers that day. He has videos where you can see him pulling bodies out of the rubble. He doesn't think anyone he tried to save survived. He said it felt like the bodies were disintegrating into his hands. And the whole scene looks like it's in the middle of the night, even though it was the afternoon, because the smoke is just covering the skies.
5: Those who were sitting inside drinking tea, they also died. It was very difficult to extract them. We couldn't get them out because the seat belts had caught fire. So it was very challenging, but everyone helped out.
4: The crash damaged multiple buildings, but the impact stretches even further. in suburbs, villages outside of Ahmedabad. Families have lost loved ones. We're traveling right now about an hour out of Ahmedabad, where Roman Vara lost his aunt, his brother, and his three-year-old niece.
5: I was inside the mortuary ward trying to identify the bodies, trying to find the child and my loved ones. Through my contacts, I got permission to go inside the ward. The bodies I saw still keep spinning in my head. I can't sleep. The condition those bodies were in, the ones I saw, I am never going to forget it until my dying breath.
4: But the work of identifying the dead isn't over. Worse, some remains were wrongly identified. We're back at our hotel to call someone still fighting for answers. 4 days after returning to London with his parents' remains, Mitten received a call from police. A CT scan of his mother's casket had revealed it also contained the remains of someone else. Further testing later on showed they were those of an unidentified man. We called Mitten from Ahmedabad. Hi, Mitten. It's Azadeh. How are you?
6: Yeah, good. Not too bad. Bit emotional with this week, to be honest. 1 year, you know. There is an unknown person in the UK mortuary. I want to be able to get that person reunited with their families. I don't think I know how to grieve, if I'm honest with you. And I don't want to let go of finding the answers because I don't want to let go of my mum and dad.
4: A UK coroner has sent palm prints and DNA to Indian authorities, but they still have no confirmation of the man's identity. The BBC has reached out to the government of Gujarat, as well as the Indian Foreign Ministry, but received no response. Last year, in a statement, the Foreign Ministry said it had been working closely with the UK from the moment these concerns were brought to their attention, and that all remains were handled with utmost professionalism and with due regard for the dignity of the deceased. These words are no comfort, though, to families like Mitten's.
1: That it was Azadeh Moshiri there on that Air India crash last year that killed almost everyone on board, only one survivor. And the families are still trying to find their loved ones. It's a trauma that really continues.
2: 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Plenty more to come.

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2: I'm Lutando Zingela. I'm going to be part of the lineup on that stage. But why is a hip-hop gig happening in the middle of rural South Africa? And what is the Black Power Station?
3: Other people are like, it's not going to work. I said, build it, they will come.
2: The Black Power Station is in South Africa's Eastern Cape. That's the province that produced Nelson Mandela. Come with me to meet the young South African artists for whom hip-hop is more than music and hear the story behind one of the world's most extraordinary venues in the Black Power Station, I Rap What I Like.
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4: Hello and welcome to Newsday from the BBC World Service with James Copnell in London and me, Barbara Platt-Usher, in Nairobi.
5: And I'm Isaac Fannin in the United States as the World Cup gets underway with co-host Mexico winning against South Africa. We'll have all the news and reaction from the tournament.
6: And we'll hear from a Nigerian filmmaker who has a new documentary out about a seminal figure and episode in Nigeria's history.
7: BBC News with David Harper. Iran says it hasn't reached a final decision on a peace deal with the United States. In Tehran, the foreign ministry spokesperson said Iran would not compromise on its red lines. His comments came hours after President Trump claimed once again that a deal to end the conflict was a close. The former South Korean president, Yoon Suk-yeol, has been sentenced to 30 years in jail over charges that he ordered drones to be sent into North Korea. The court heard that it was an attempt to provoke a hostile response from Pyongyang to justify his subsequent and aborted declaration of martial law. Relatives of those killed in last year's Air India plane crash are marking the first anniversary of the disaster today, as the wait continues for a final report into the cause. The Men's Football World Cup has officially begun in Mexico City with a comfortable win for the co-host Mexico against South Africa in the opening match. In the day's other games, South Korea have beaten the Czech Republic 2-1. The British Armed Forces Minister Al Carnes has resigned over military spending just hours after the Defence Secretary John Healey said he was stepping down. Prime Minister Keir Starmer has appointed Dan Jarvis as the new Defence Secretary. The Thai King's eldest daughter, Princess Pachara Kitiapha Mohidon, has died at the age of 47. Popularly known as Princess Pa, her death comes more than 3 years after she fell into a coma. She'll be remembered for her prominent role in public life and her diplomatic career. There have been more protests in Albania over the creation of a resort linked to the Trump family. Thousands of demonstrators marched through the capital Tirana on Thursday. Protesters held signs reading, "Albania is not for sale." The American singer Taylor Swift has become the youngest woman ever to be inducted into the prestigious Songwriters Hall of Fame at a gala ceremony in New York. Artists become eligible for the honour 20 years after the release of their first commercial track. BBC News.
6: Thank you for that news. 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With Barbara Platt-Usher in Nairobi and I'm James Copnell in London.
5: And I'm Isaac Fannin in the United States, bringing you all the latest as the World Cup kicks off. If you've got a question for me or a comment on anything you hear on Newsday, you can send us a WhatsApp or text message on the usual number, plus 44 77 86 20 50 85.
4: And we'll hear from a Nigerian filmmaker whose new documentary takes on a key part of the country's democratic history.
5: We're going to start this half an hour in Los Angeles. Welcome. The World Cup has begun. We have had two games out of 104 kickoff in the last hour or so. South Korea have come from a goal down to beat Czech Republic 2-1 earlier on in the day. I was in the birthplace of Los Angeles, Olvera Street, where there was a number of parties taking place to watch the opening match of the tournament as Mexico kicked off the competition at home to South Korea. They took them on in Mexico City, and they got a fantastic win for them, 2-0 victory. It was a game full of incident, 3 red cards in that one. We haven't had 3 red cards in a match in a number of years. In fact, at the World Cup in Qatar, there were just 4 red cards in the competition overall. Disappointing result for South Africa. They got 2 of those red cards that I speak of, and they never really got into the game. And now they're going to have to be without their midfielder Yaya Sitole and Themba Swane, who were sent off. Let's hear from Bafana Bafana coach Hugo Bruce.
8: Yeah, it's not nice for both players if you get a red card in the first game of the World Cup. But the first red card, I think you have to accept it. It's a player who's going alone to the goal, and Yaya fouled him. So that I can understand. But the second, I think you can discuss, because it's the player, the Mexican player, who blocked my player. It's the appreciation of the referee. We have to accept that also. But I don't think, or maybe at the other side, it was a little bit too soft to give that for that a red card. We have 2 players now who can play in the next game, but we have still other players. And again, if we can show the same mentality and the same way we play today, I'm sure that we will have good results in the next 2 games.
5: So where I was watching the match in Los Angeles, it was all green, but the green of Mexico. I didn't see one South African fan at the watch party I was at, but there were some South African fans in New York who were following the opening match, and BBC Sports' John Bennett went over to hear their reaction to that defeat to Mexico.
9: Yes, Isaac, I was watching the match with the South African fans here at the Africa Centre in Harlem. That's where an unofficial watch party was organised for the Bafana Bafana supporters who are based here in New York. There were many from Cape Town, there were some from Johannesburg, from all over South Africa. And after the match, they were trying their best, despite the result, to stay optimistic. But first of all, tell me your names.
10: Tandor.
11: Lauren.
9: How are you feeling after that?
11: Quite disappointed. We came in with a lot of hope. I wanted us to do something memorable. I know the odds were kind of stacked against us going in. And towards the end, I just felt like we lost a bit of control and discipline. So that was hard to watch.
9: Is it going to be difficult for this South Africa team to bounce back from this, do you think?
10: Not necessarily. I think this is probably our toughest game that we expected in the group stages. And so I think if the boys put this one behind them and look forward to the next one, we've got a few things to iron out and sharpen, but I still have confidence in them. I think they can get it right.
9: And those Vuvuzelas, are they back? Are they coming back to this tournament? We thought they were gone.
10: It sounds like it. I was very surprised. You don't expect to hear the Vuvuzelas here in New York, but it was reminiscent of 2010, so it felt like being back at home.
9: So what's the verdict?
12: The verdict is, you know, a little disappointed, but at the same time, so hopeful. South Africa is such a great team to watch. I love the underdogs, and I think we are going to come through shining.
9: Do you share the optimism?
13: No. South Africa's team never does that well. I'm naturalized. I've been in South Africa for 23 years, and I've just never seen their team do well. I'm patriotic. I root for South Africa, but I don't expect much.
12: I think there's always a chance to turn it around.
14: Always a chance.
12: And there's always a chance to turn it around, and this might be it. I mean, the team looked great. They were down 9 guys, and they didn't get slaughtered. You know, they were still winning. They were still playing. They were defending. They were awesome. So I totally believe they have a chance.
9: Yeah, it's an open group, isn't it? The other teams in the group are not outstanding.
12: They're not outstanding. Maybe they are outstanding, but you know what? I think South Africa in this group setting is the team to watch.
9: And was it nice to be back amongst South Africans today?
12: Are you kidding me? It was such a vibe. I feel like I was in South Africa for a minute. Actually, I wish I was there, because we would be singing right now and dancing and clapping. So I think, yeah, it's great.
9: Super, thank you so much.
6: A report from John Bennett in New York. Now, yesterday here on Newsday, we received, well, quite a few messages from African football fans saying they would be supporting Mexico and not their continental neighbours, South Africa, in that opening game. That's a response to another story we've covered a lot on the programme, anti-migrant protests and violence in South Africa, which has led several other African countries to repatriate some of their citizens. South African officials have condemned the violence and insisted their country is not xenophobic. Well, our next guest, Elisha Kamu, organised a World Cup watch party in his office in the Kenyan capital, Nairobi. And perhaps I should call it a hate watch party, as the idea was to cheer on Mexico, or at least to boo South Africa. Welcome to the programme. I guess you couldn't have hoped for it to go any better. Mexico won and South Africa had two players sent off.
14: Thank you so much. Yeah, we organized a watch party. Close to 200 people showed up, and almost all of them were supporting Mexico. So it was sort of a comfortable win yesterday. I mean, we had the first goal within the first, I think, 5 minutes. After that, the South African team's confidence was really and totally shattered.
6: Yeah.
14: Yeah.
6: Tell us why, then, so many people were supporting Mexico.
14: I think in Kenya, generally speaking in Kenya, and in from an Africa perspective football, so people support Senegal and Cameroon and especially Central African states, and less of South Africa and Morocco. So I think it's just a general feeling.
6: So not then in this case specifically linked to the anti-foreigner violence and protests in South Africa, because that's something we've seen a lot on social media, that people are cross with South Africa about that and perhaps supporting Mexico because of that.
14: Yeah, so that was the first reason. The second reason, and I think, is just the timing of the xenophobic attacks and the World Cup. So of course that also salts to injury there.
6: Yeah. So talk us through a little bit the party, the atmosphere there, the sort of things people were saying to you.
14: So we had an epic, atmosphere, electric. I mean, people were talking about different things about the World Cup. It's been a long time, 4 years back. Now we're starting off the World Cup again. People are looking forward to their favorite teams winning. I mean, others are supporting Portugal. I mean, this is the last sort of World Cup for some of the big, big players like Cristiano Ronaldo. So there's quite a lot of hope for some of these big teams to win. So yesterday was the first tour, quite energetic. I mean, and it's unfortunate that this is the first World Cup. We had a lot of red cards, really, three of them. And yeah, so that was quite different, I suppose.
6: Yeah, absolutely. Almost unprecedented, wasn't it? So really not what anyone was expecting. So if you have other World Cup watch parties going on and South African games taking place, do you think it's going to be the same sort of thing? Are people going to continue supporting whoever South Africa is playing against?
14: Yeah, it depends really with whoever else is playing with South Africa. But I think most people would support the other team.
6: All right, Elisha, thank you very much indeed. Elisha Kamau in Nairobi.
5: Well, yeah, let's head back here in Los Angeles, where in a few hours' time, we're going to see the United States open up their campaign at the World Cup. We're here in Inglewood. We're about 3 kilometres away from SoFi Stadium, where that match is going to be taking place, the hosts taking on Paraguay. And let's speak to Keith Costigan, who is one of the lead commentators for Major League Soccer here in the United States. Evening to you, Keith. First impressions of the tournament so far. It felt like a pretty good start when we watched Mexico beating South Africa earlier on today.
15: Yeah, I like the fact that we opened the tournament in a place that's steeped in so much tradition and history in terms of World Cup moments. The Azteca, I mean, there was a pan around, and you think about Pelé winning the World Cup there. You think about Diego Maradona in 1986. So I thought that was a great moment. I thought Mexico lived up to billing, albeit against the South Africa side, who really aren't at their level. I thought South Korea were great tonight in terms of their comeback win after going down to Czechia. So I think first day, it has ticked all the boxes so far. And now, particularly here in Los Angeles, everybody is getting ready for the big one tomorrow night.
5: Yeah, it's interesting you mentioned about the history of Mexico and the history of football being there. In the United States, obviously, all the talk has been about the growth of the game here and whether, you know, we can get Americans to kind of wrap their arms around football like Mexico has. You've been working in this country for a number of years now. Where do you see football in terms of, you know, on the list of sports for Americans? Where do you think it ranks?
15: Yeah, I think, you first of all, it's a really difficult question because you have sports like basketball and NFL in particular that have that history and tradition in this country. But I think if you look back to the last time there was a World Cup in the United States, 1994, there was no league here. There was no recognized league. It wasn't organized. You fast forward 32 years, MLS, you have so many soccer-specific stadiums. It just came out that the first half of the MLS season, you're averaging over 22,500 people per game. And it's the league that Lionel Messi, who I think most people would still say is the biggest name in world football, is a part of. So I think in terms of progress, you've done that. I think, you know, we're on Apple TV, our platform with Major League Soccer, one of the biggest streaming platforms in the world. So undoubted progress over the last 32 years since the last World Cup here, but you're always striving and you're always looking to keep pace with the likes of basketball, which had a great week this week with the Knicks comeback win, and we saw how viral that went everywhere, and the NFL. But I definitely think, you know, the work that we've done over the last few decades has been incredible, and this World Cup hopefully allows you to take that next step again.
5: Because one of the things I've been struck by since I got to Los Angeles is it feels as though there's not a big competition happening. And I know Los Angeles is incredibly sparse. It's a massive, massive city and there's advertising everywhere, but it doesn't, when I watch the TV, of course, the Knicks, that's what everyone is talking about.
15: Yeah,
5: and
15: yeah.
5: It's just one of those things where it feels like almost the wrong time for a World Cup to be starting.
15: I think LA is the city. It's not like a city like in Europe, and New York would be a better example, where you'd go into areas that are, you know, steeped in football tradition, and you would see a lot of the you know, advertisements around. In LA, my question would be, where exactly would you place strategically those advertisements? Because you have downtown, you have the West Side and Santa Monica Beach, and then you have SoFi Stadium, which is down, you know, Inglewood or closer to the airport. So it is a difficult task to make a city like LA feel like that the tournament is here. And, you know, LA is going to host the Olympics in a couple of years as well. One of the reasons why the Olympics is going to be here is it is that big a city. So it's almost like it's almost impossible to have everywhere in the city feel like there is a World Cup. But I was downtown LA today. There was a number of watch parties that looked incredible. You know, you couldn't walk over 50 yards without running into someone in a Mexico jersey. Now, tomorrow, that will flip to the U.S. But yeah, I know what you're saying. If it's in a European city, you walk right in, you get off the bus, you get off, you know, transit, and you're in the city, and you see it everywhere. A little bit more difficult to do that in L.A., so I can see why people would say, hey, I was in L.A., and maybe I didn't even know that game was going on down in Inglewood, down towards the airport. That's definitely one of the issues of such a big city like L.A. being the host for the first U.S. game.
5: All right, well, let's talk about that first game against Paraguay. It's a massive, massive opportunity for them. Mauricio Pochettino, they've brought him in. They've kind of done something different where they've gotten a big-name coach to lead this team. There's a bit of pressure on this United States side because there's quality in this team. They can go far in this competition if all things go their way.
15: Yeah, I think that's fair, and I think there should be pressure, because if there's not, then we haven't moved the needle at all. I think one of the great things that Mauricio Pochettino has done is he's come into a group that maybe felt a little bit comfortable and made them feel uncomfortable again. He's left certain players out at times. He hasn't been super close to players. There was the talk here about when he left players out, he said, I'm not going to call anybody that's not on the squad. They'll figure it out. So he's taken that hardline approach. And I think they're hitting form at the right moment. You know, you saw the friendlies last week. Senegal, big win against a very good Senegal team. Played well against Germany, although fell to defeat. So I think, you know, there is an expectation that this team has to deliver, given that you've gone out and got such a big name. But on the other side, I actually was lucky enough to call a lot of Paraguay games in CONMEBOL World Cup qualifying. They only conceded 10 goals in 18 games in South America. They only lost 4 games out of 18. When you consider you have to play Brazil twice, Argentina twice, Colombia twice. That shows you how battle-hardened this team is. And Paraguay, you know, make no bones about it. They will go out to spoil a game. They sit deep. They defend. They don't try play out of the back. They're going to make it very, very difficult. I think today you couldn't have picked a better opposition for Mexico, a team that thinks they can play but don't really have enough going forward in South Africa. Tomorrow is going to be a lot more difficult for the U.S. The importance of an early goal, not letting Paraguay find a rhythm defensively. So it's a tough test. But again, going back to what you said, expectations. If you have expectations, you have to pick up a win at home in the opening game against a side like Paraguay. And that's the way I look at it going into this one.
16: Realistically, at this competition, what do you think is a good performance for Pochettino when the World Cup is all said and done and the final is played in New York on the 19th of July?
15: It's funny. I don't know how you feel about this, but I've heard a lot of people say the round of 16. That's kind of where you get anyway. This is a new expanded World Cup, so I'm not buying into this. You win the round of 32 game, you win a knockout game. That for me is just not moving the bar from where we've been in the past. So I actually think for this to be considered a successful World Cup, the U.S. have to make a quarterfinal. They have to be in the final eight. And if you don't do that, I would look back at this and say, yeah, we maybe held court, we got a par, but we haven't moved on in terms of bringing in a big name manager, having a good squad, and moving the needle on the field with the national team.
16: Yeah, I actually agree with you. I think, you know, this competition is so big, and you know, you can easily, you know, think that you've done really, really good job by winning a knockout game. But if you, you know, get out of the competition, there are so many countries who perhaps haven't got the footballing pedigree I'm talking Uzbekistan, Curacao, Cape Verde. They may well get out of their group because eight of the third place teams may well qualify. And, you know, if they get a couple of good results, and who knows, they could go far in this competition. So, yeah, I think it's going to be a really fascinating thing to watch in terms of the United States and how they do in this competition. But it's been really interesting speaking to you, Keith, one of the lead commentators for the MLS there, Keith Costigan. It's been a fantastic day. First day and I'm here in Los Angeles and for that opening game, and I'm really, really looking forward, guys, to watching the Paraguay USA game tomorrow, because I think, as Keith was saying, hopefully we'll start to feel more of the United States excitement for the tournament once the game kicks off, because the first game today with Mexico and South Africa was such a thrilling contest, and the South Korea game against Czech Republic was fantastic as well. So hopefully tomorrow the action will continue. We'll see two hosts taking place, and we'll see more excellent football later on today.
6: This is Newsday on the BBC World Service with Barbara in Nairobi, Isaac, who you just heard from, in Los Angeles, and James in London. Now, have a listen to this. The dramatic moment when the man who won the 1993 presidential elections in Nigeria, MKO Abiola, was detained by police.
17: I'm being arrested. I'm just going out now with the police.
18: Why are they arresting you?
17: They're arresting me on an allegation of felony, nameless treason or something like that.
6: Well, that moment was broadcast live on BBC Radio at the time, and it forms part of a new film about Moshood Kashimawo Olawale Abiola, popularly known as MKO Abiola, and about the collapse of democracy in Nigeria around those 1993 elections. Although many years later it was officially acknowledged that Mr. Abiola had won the polls, he was never sworn in as president. Instead, he was arrested, as you heard just then, and died in jail in still mysterious circumstances in 1998. This seminal moment in Nigeria's history is the subject of a new documentary by the filmmaker Ose Oyemenden, called MKO. It gets its world premiere at the Sheffield Documentary Festival this weekend. When Ose came into the Newsday studio, I began by asking him why he decided to make a film about the life and death of MKO Abiola.
19: In 1993, Nigeria was at this crossroads.
18: We'd gone so many years with the military, and this was a time to like transition. And this man represented a lot of hope for Nigerians. He's been a very poor man. He was born very poor, became the richest black man in the world. He was a philanthropist. He sent a lot of people to school. So he understood Nigeria. And more importantly, it was an opportunity to get the army out and start our lives. And that was truncated. So it was important, like today, the world seems to be going through the same crisis from that time. There's the oil crisis. There's elections coming up in Nigeria,
19: which are always tense moments.
18: It's very tense. And Africa is in that circle of not knowing where to go. It's like this still stuck in the same rut. And it was, for me, it was very important to like know where we're coming from, so they don't make the mistakes of the past. And also the young people don't know what actually happened.
19: And MK Abiola died in what are still murky circumstances. But I found it interesting that you were as keen to talk about his life as you were about his death. Both things are important, I guess.
18: Death is a continuation of life, really, you know. So it's the full stop after birth. So for me and for this film, it's equally important because his election was like the birth of hope for Nigeria. I mean, he'd won the election. And when he died, he felt that hope just died, really, with him.
19: You talked to quite an astonishing cast list, from very, very senior American diplomats to former presidents of Nigeria to Nobel Prize-winning writers and activists, Wole Soyinka in that case. Was it difficult to convince some of those people to speak on camera about what is still a very sensitive issue?
18: It was very difficult for some people. But, you know, I started life as a journalist. And before then, I was in the student union activist. So I came with this very idealistic kind of thing. And some people, we kind of play tricks on them, because some people, when they realize their adversary had said something, they want to put their own voice there to maybe at least counter that. Some people, like the former head of state, Abdusalam Abubakar, I was actually shooting another project. And because that project was with the government and it dealt with Nigerian history, I knew he would talk to me. And I tried to talk to him for like 6 years, and he wouldn't say yes. So when I saw him, the first thing I said to him, I said, "Sir, I'm going to ask you this question because I've been trying to see." He said, "I know." He said, "But I don't want to talk about it." I said, "Well, I'm going to ask you. You can say no comment, which is great, but I'm going to use that no comment."
19: And the question is essentially, did you and the Nigerian state kill Abiola?
18: Yeah. I mean, there's no way to dance around it. So, and so when we got to that point, I just said, "I'm asking you that question now." And I asked the question quickly before he, and so he paused and he answered, you know. So it's just tricks.
19: What did you learn making the film? This was a man you admired. You presumably had your own ideas about his life, his death, and everything in between. What did you learn?
18: Well, the first thing I learned is, you know, in Africa, in the third world, people tend to like look to the West for salvation. And my thing is, from this film, I know it's not coming, because the thing is, politicians always look after first their own interest and then their country's interest. And in this case, the United States, Britain, everybody just decided to go after the oil, and they felt the army will guarantee oil. And they just like, you know,
19: they could and should have pushed for democracy.
18: They did not.
19: Yeah.
18: And but the thing was that publicly it felt like they were. You know, it was like pushing a tall bus. You see a lot of people pushing, but it's really not moving. So and that's what kind of happened.
19: What kind of president would Mr. Abiola have been, do you think?
18: I don't really know, but going by what, by his antecedents, by his life, I think he would have gotten it. Like, he may have stumbled off the gate, because you saw a lot of the people that were with him kind of went with the army, but it will ride the ship. And I thought it was like a very missed opportunity for that continent, for Africa, because you had a time like the American ambassador, Walter Carrington, said, you had a time when you're going to have Mandela in South Africa the next year and Abiola in Nigeria. And those two people together would have, you know, lifted that continent. And credit to Mandela, he fought a lot for Abiola's release, but I think he found out quickly that he was dealing with big powers.
19: The filmmaker, Osei Oyemenden, there. The film's called MKO. And in case you're wondering, General Abubakar responded to that question by firmly denying that he or the Nigerian state had killed MKO Abiola.
4: And Isaac was talking earlier about the first game, World Cup game in the United States. Isaac, what about the first game in Canada, which is set to take place on Friday, Canada versus Bosnia and Herzegovina? This is, of course, Canada is known to be better at hockey than we are at football. It's only the second time we've made it to the World Cup. But I think maybe hosting the tournament will give us a big boost, and I'm sure there's a lot of anticipation for this first game.
20: Yeah, 54,000 fans are going to be watching that game in Toronto. So, yeah, I imagine it will be very, very popular. They, of course, Canada hoping to get their first win. They've been to two World Cups and never won a game. And I think that will be one of the hopes. And if they can get a win in their opening game against Bosnia and Herzegovina, then who knows? We're going to hear from one of the best players on the team later on in the programme. So stick around.

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4: Hello and welcome to Newsday on the BBC World Service with Barbara Plett-Usher in Nairobi and James Cottnell in London.
5: And I'm Isaac Bannon in Los Angeles as the World Cup has officially started, with the first game in Mexico and now the first game in Canada. Another host country is set to kick off. We're going to be hearing from one of the top players, Jonathan Osorio.
0: Iran says it still hasn't reached a decision about an agreement aimed at ending the war with the United States. President Trump announced the deal late on Thursday after a recent escalation in airstrikes threatened to end the shaky ceasefire. We'll hear from the UN Secretary General spokesperson.
4: And while the world's attention has been diverted by other conflicts, including elsewhere in the Middle East, Palestinians are being forced from their homes in occupied East Jerusalem. We have a report from our Middle East correspondent and plenty more after this news.
6: BBC News with David Harper. Iran has insisted that a final decision on a deal to end the current conflict with the United States has not yet been reached, despite President Trump once again claiming that an agreement would be signed imminently. The Foreign Ministry spokesperson in Tehran, Esmail Baghaei, told Iranian media that the text of the proposed agreement was being reviewed.
7: Regardless of the rhetoric, threats and claims of the other side, we are focused on the interests of the Iranian nation. We're doing our own work regarding the text and the overall understanding. Whenever we conclude that it secures the interests of the Iranian nation, we will certainly announce it transparently. As I speak to you at this moment, we have not reached a final conclusion on this matter.
6: Addressing a campaign rally on Thursday night via a video link, Mr. Trump told the audience, "We ended the war with Iran today." The former South Korean president, Yoon Suk-yeol, has been sentenced to 30 years in jail over charges that he ordered drones to be sent into North Korea in an attempt to provoke a response. Mr. Yoon is already serving a life sentence for a failed martial law attempt. Jake Kwan reports from Seoul.
8: The tension between two Koreas shot up in 2024 after a drone dropped leaflets over North Korean capital. It was the former president who sent the drone, expecting Pyongyang to strike back, the judge said. He wanted a military clash to justify a martial law planned later the same year. But Pyongyang did not strike, and Yoon declared martial law 2 months later. Yoon's defense minister and his military intelligence commander were also convicted and given 30 and 15 years in prison term.
6: Relatives of those killed in last year's Air India plane crash are marking the first anniversary of the disaster as the wait continues for a final report into the cause. At least 260 people were killed when the aircraft crashed into a residential area shortly after taking off from Ahmedabad en route to London. The Thai king's eldest daughter, Princess Pachara Kittyapa Mohidon, has died at the age of 47. Her death comes more than 3 years after she fell into a coma. She was popularly known as Princess Pa and will be remembered for her prominent role in public life and her diplomatic career. Jonathan Head is in Bangkok.
9: With the death of Princess Pachara Kittyapa, the Thai royal family has lost perhaps its most accomplished member and a figure who might have played an important role in a future royal succession. She was the eldest of King Vajiralongkorn's 7 children and one of the closest to him. Trained as a lawyer, she completed postgraduate studies in the United States, spent some years working in government legal departments in Thailand, and was her country's ambassador to Austria. She took a keen interest in reforming Thailand's criminal justice system, advocating for better treatment of women in prison.
6: Jonathan Head reporting in Bangkok. This is the latest world news from the BBC. The Men's Football World Cup has begun in Mexico City with a comfortable 2-0 win for the co-hosts in the opening match. Mexico's 2-0 victory over South Africa featured a chaotic second half that saw three players sent off. In the opening day's other game, South Korea beat the Czech Republic 2-1 in an evenly contested, entertaining match. SpaceX looks set to become one of the world's most capitalized companies when it starts trading its shares later today. It has informed US regulators that it will offer more than 555 million shares at a price of $135 each. Michelle Fleury reports from New York.
0: When SpaceX goes public, it will immediately become one of the world's most valuable listed companies and is expected to turn Elon Musk, the world's richest man, into the world's first trillionaire. The firm already dominates commercial rocket launches and satellite internet, but much of its valuation rests on a far bigger bet that SpaceX will build the infrastructure of a future space economy, supporting the enormous computing demands of artificial intelligence by building data centers in space, and ultimately fulfilling Elon Musk's ambition of establishing a human settlement on Mars.
6: A man charged with the targeted killing of a Minnesota lawmaker and her husband in what prosecutors describe as an act of political violence has pleaded guilty. Vance Bolter will avoid a potential death penalty but is expected to spend life in jail. Melissa Hortman, a Democrat, and her husband were killed at their Minnesota home last June. The American singer Taylor Swift has become the youngest woman ever to be inducted into the Songwriters Hall of Fame at a gala ceremony in New York. Artists become eligible for the honour 20 years after the release of their first commercial track, with Swift's debut hit coming in June 2006. The 36-year-old has since gone on to become a cultural phenomenon. And that's the latest BBC News.
10: Thanks for that news update. 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
5: And I'm Isaac Fannin in Los Angeles. The World Cup has started and we are going to be focusing on Canada next.
4: Yeah, and if you have a thought on that or indeed anything you hear on Newsday, you can send us a WhatsApp or text message on the usual number, +447786205085. Also, this half hour, we have a report from East Jerusalem on Palestinians being forced out of their homes. And we have the latest on America's war against Iran. The UN Secretary General has expressed concern about recent escalation in the region. We'll hear from his spokesperson.
5: Yeah, welcome to Los Angeles. A fairly chilly evening here. The first day of the World Cup has started. We have seen two of the 104 games, Mexico beating South Africa earlier on in the afternoon on Thursday, and then South Korea coming from a goal down to beat Czech Republic 2-1. And now the attention turns to the other co-hosts, because on Friday we will see the United States take on Paraguay, and then we will see Canada open up their campaign in Toronto on Friday. So why don't we hand to our Sports World presenter, Lee James.
11: Isaac, welcome to New Jersey. I'm looking across at the famous Manhattan skyline. The One World Trade Center dominates the tallest building. It's a wonderful setting on the banks of the Hudson River, and it is, of course, where the World Cup final will be taking place over at what is known normally as the MetLife Stadium, the New Jersey Stadium, for this tournament. Now, I've been sampling the atmosphere here, finding out what soccer and football means to various different communities here. Of course, this city is dominated at the moment by the NBA Finals and the New York Knicks trying to win their first championship for over 50 years. It's really taken over this city, as you would imagine, bringing everyone together, everyone supporting that team. But I'm sure the focus will then switch to the World Cup. So the USA, of course, along with Mexico and Canada, hosting this tournament. And we're going to focus a little bit more now on Canada, because they play their opening game against Bosnia and Herzegovina. Now, they've qualified for World Cups in the past. In 1986, they lost all three of their matches without scoring. They fell to the lowest ebb FIFA ranking of 122 back in 2014. But since then, this squad that has been together, qualified for the World Cup in Qatar, they are still searching for their first points, but they're very hopeful it will come this time around. I've been speaking to midfielder Jonathan Osorio, who was part of that squad in Qatar and is once again competing for Canada. He'll be hoping to play, actually, on his 34th birthday this Friday. If he makes the starting lineup, he'll be playing in Toronto, of course, where he captains Toronto FC in Major League Soccer. So I asked him what has led to the growth then of football in the country.
12: Oh, I think a number of things, you know, just the growth of the sport in general in our country is definitely a part of it. The exposure to other leagues around the world being shown on TV here, I think was also a factor. I think Canadian club teams and MLS being successful helps. And yeah, all those things help for that next generation to really believe and dream big and believe that it's possible to one point help Canada reach, you know, a high level. And so I think all those things happened. Our grassroots began to improve and everything began to improve as far as the sport in our country. And yeah, that's what led us to finally getting over that hump and qualifying for a World Cup.
11: Yeah, what was that experience like of playing a World Cup then for Canada in Qatar? What did you learn individually and as a group during that campaign, which can help you now coming into this tournament?
12: Yeah, no, it was incredible. It was an incredible experience. We played three really tough opponents. Honestly, we got the feel of the intensity and the concentration that you need for World Cup games. I think that was a big learning experience for us, as well as handling moments within games and managing games. You know, I feel like in World Cup games, it's so close and teams are really organized that really, you know, the teams that make the least amount of mistakes but also capitalize on their moments are the teams that are successful and win games. So, yeah, I think we kind of learned that especially against the game against Croatia, where we go up 1-0 and we didn't know how to manage that lead, I think, against them. And they, with their experience, played themselves into the game. And then it was really 3-4 moments where they kill us. And that's really the difference, you know, between participating in the World Cup and then actually, you know, making a run.
11: This Canada team has got that great strength in its diversity, isn't it? If we look at Alphonso Davies, Ghanaian, refugee camp, he was born into Liberian parents. We've got the Caribbean roots of Junior Hoylett and Teon Buchanan, and of course your Colombian heritage. Is that a real strength, do you think, that diversity for the team, but, you know, for the nation as a whole?
12: Yeah, I would say it's our biggest strength, I think. And it's amazing because it best represents what our country is all about. I think this team definitely represents, I would say, more so than any other national team in any other sport. We represent what Canada really is and how diverse it is. And literally we have guys that, you know, grew up with different backgrounds, ethnicities, races, so many in the team. So it's amazing. It's so good for the country as well, because a lot of people in the country have a player on the team that they resonate with. And I think that's important when you go into these type of tournaments, because that's how you get the support around you. And we need that. We need that going into this tournament.
11: That's the Canada international, Jonathan Osorio, the captain of Toronto FC, hoping to play then the opening game in the city where he plays his club football. You'll hear more from him as well in Sports World this weekend. We're going to be reflecting on the performances of Canada, the USA and Mexico, the three co-hosts. We'll have some special guests joining us as we look at some of the big contenders for this World Cup. So that's Saturday. Join us from 13 GMT. We'll be live in New York for Sports World, Isaac.
5: Thank you very much for that, Lee. Always great to hear from our presenter, Lee James, there. And you can hear more from Jonathan Osorio on today's episode of the More Than the Score podcast, which is wherever you get your favourite podcasts.
10: Isaac, we were talking before about Canada and the expectations for how it might do in this game. What do you think will happen? I was saying that we have a reputation for being better at hockey than at football, or at least what we call soccer.
5: Indeed, yeah. I mean, I would say that Canada probably is a little bit closer in terms of its love of football. I think, you know, football is much more popular. From my perception, football seems more popular in Canada than it does in the United States. And, you know, on the pitch, they've got some really, really good players. And Alphonso Davies, he's the captain of Canada. Unfortunately, he's going to miss that opening game. Jesse Marsh, the coach, said that he's injured for the opening game. But Canada have played at 2 World Cups, 6 matches, Barbara. You'll be very sad to hear they've lost every single one of them, 6 of them, all 6 of them. But 4 years ago, they did score their first ever goal at a World Cup, and they scored their first 2 goals. So who knows? And they've got a group, you know, with Bosnia-Herzegovina, Qatar, Switzerland, that on paper looks like a fairly decent group. And, you know, they could potentially, you know, get a win in that one. And I think we're off to Vancouver next week and to watch a couple of the Canada games against Qatar and Switzerland. And if they get a good result in their opener against Bosnia, then, you know, that can really give them a bit of momentum as they look to potentially get a first win and maybe make it out of the group stage at a World Cup.
10: Well, I'm sure they'll have a lot of support, because it makes sense to me that football is more popular in Canada than the US because of our multicultural identity. Many Canadians actually navigate dual identities, and I think many of them will be cheering for different football teams. So I think it's going to be quite a big deal for Canadians to be hosting the World Cup.
5: Yeah, I mean, that's, I think, you know, I remember speaking to some colleagues who, when Canada hosted the Women's World Cup in 2015, and they completely embraced the competition back then. So I think football has really, really grown on leaps and bounds. And as you mentioned, hockey, ice hockey is the number one sport. And you were saying that obviously Canadians are the best in the world at ice hockey. But one of my favourite stats in sports, Barbara, is the fact that a Canadian team hasn't won a Stanley Cup, I think, in 40 years. I think the Montreal Canadiens were the last Canadian team to win a Stanley Cup. So considering how popular ice hockey is in Canada, the fact that they've not had a Canadian team win in Canada, the fact that they've not had a Canadian team win a Stanley Cup, I find that a very fascinating
10: That's your

0: I would say. So, yeah, maybe a little bit of a curse, but hopefully one day that curse for Canada will be broken in the hockey, and maybe this World Cup, the winning curse will be broken for them and they can get a first win in the tournament.
1: It's Tuesday on the BBC World Service with Barbara in Nairobi, Isaac in Los Angeles, and James in London. Now, Iran says it has not reached a final deal on a decision on a deal with Washington, after the US President Donald Trump said that an agreement to end the current conflict was close. Tehran says the text of the proposed agreement is currently being reviewed, but that Iran would not compromise on its red lines. Now, it's not the first time that President Trump has announced that the two countries were close to reaching a deal. And hours before the announcement, he had declared he would hit Iran very hard. Meanwhile, the United Nations says it's deeply concerned by the continuing escalation in the Middle East, including American strikes on Iran, Iranian strikes on neighbouring Gulf countries, and a sharp increase in hostile rhetoric. For more, I spoke to Stéphane Dujarric, spokesperson for the United Nations Secretary General.
2: Well, obviously, we have seen the increase in kinetic activity. We've seen the U.S. strikes on Iran. We've seen Iran strike a number of its Gulf neighbors and beyond into Jordan. And also, of course, a significant increase in hostile rhetoric. All of this is concerning, pushing us in sort of the wrong direction of where we all want to be.
3: We have heard from President Trump at several points, but including very recently, that progress is being made towards a deal. Your statement, though, suggests some skepticism about that.
2: The timing is important. That being said, we obviously welcome the statement made by the U.S. president. We hope that it will lead to some concrete action, a return to diplomacy, a move away from destruction. And of course, for us, one of the most critical and underpinning factors is the return of full freedom of navigation in the Strait of Hormuz. As we have been saying, this has had a horrific impact on the global economy and especially on the most vulnerable.
3: Is that something that you are able to have direct contact with leaders in Iran and also the White House about?
2: The Secretary General's envoy, Jean Arnault, was in Washington earlier this week to meet officials, the State Department and other entities. He may be going back to the region very soon, but this is a message we have been passing to all our interlocutors, really, since the beginning of the closure.
3: You mentioned contacts with Washington. What about with Tehran? Is that possible at the moment for the UN?
2: It remains possible by phone. Mr. Arnault was in Iran himself a while ago. He may very well go back as well. And obviously, we have easy contact with the Iranian mission to the United Nations.
3: We talk quite a lot about the impact of conflict on Iran and the impact of this war on the global economy. What about the regional dimension of it? Because that is something you are worried about too.
2: Of course, the economies in the region are taking a hit. And, you know, when economies in the Gulf region take a hit, that itself reverberates far away. When you look at all the migrant workers that work in Qatar, in the UAE, in Bahrain, if jobs stop, if economic activity stops, remittances stop, and people sometimes have to go home, whether it's back to Southeast Asia or to Kenya. That has an automatic domino effect way beyond the Gulf. But obviously, the Gulf, the impact economically, and the risk of continued kinetic military action is very worrying.
3: You and many others are calling for an immediate end to any hostilities, a negotiated peace agreement. But is it the case that even if that were to be signed in the next day or two, the impact of this conflict would actually last for quite some time beyond that?
2: Of course, the impact is already being felt. The impact will last. We know that a number of Gulf countries have lost production value, notably natural gas. That will take months, if not years, to come back online. But the fear is that the longer this waits, the more the impact we will see, where you may see hoarding of oil-related products by the richest countries. You may see a lot of various products just not flowing through the global economy.
1: Stéphane Dujarric, spokesperson for the United Nations Secretary General Antonio Guterres.
4: Let's cross to our business desk in Singapore now and speak to Nick Martin.

0: Marsh. So, Nick, we're poised for a huge day on the U.S. stock market, and that's because Elon Musk's SpaceX is officially listing as a public company. The numbers are staggering. We're talking about an expected valuation of nearly $1.8 trillion.
1: Yeah, absolutely. It's set to make Elon Musk the world's first trillionaire by virtue of how much he owns in SpaceX. There's a lot of hype. There's a lot of belief that when Elon Musk lists a company on the stock market, it's going to explode in value. I mean, it happened with Tesla. You know, that's worth over $1 trillion itself. So there is a feeling that, you know, an Elon Musk company is going to make you money. And crucially, Barbara, this is a company that, yes, it's SpaceX. It makes rockets. It makes Starlink and things like that. But it's going really, really big on the hardware needed for artificial intelligence. So data centers. Elon Musk's even talked about data centers out in space. And we know how much money is going into that. So combined, that as a package, investors are seeing a pretty attractive proposition.
0: With huge enthusiasm. But it's essentially a calculated bet, isn't it, on the part of investors?
1: It is, absolutely, yeah. And actually, what's interesting is that the NASDAQ, the stock market, the tech stock market on which SpaceX is going to list, they kind of changed their rules to make it easier for SpaceX to go onto its special NASDAQ 100 list, so the most valuable 100 companies on the NASDAQ. When that happens, normally you've got to wait quite a few months. When that happens, you've got all the automatic tracker funds. You know, when you invest in the stock market, often it's through these ETF tracker funds that just buy the biggest companies. So a lot of people are going to be buying SpaceX shares later on today without even necessarily wanting to. That's one thing. Another thing is, yeah, I mean, a bet on Elon Musk is still a bet. A bet on AI, let's face it, is still a massive bet. You know, they're essentially saying that this industry is going to be growing exponentially. There's going to be such huge demand to justify these massive, massive trillions of dollars worth of investment.
0: So two big bets there. Interesting. Thanks very much. That's Nick Marsh on our business desk in Singapore.
2: With global attention recently diverted to wars in Iran, Lebanon and Gaza, there has been a rise in the number of Palestinians forced from their homes in occupied East Jerusalem. According to UN figures, some 200 Palestinian households, around 900 people, are facing eviction cases filed against them in Israeli courts, mostly by settlers. Israel sees the whole of Jerusalem as its capital. Palestinians want the East to be the capital of their hoped-for future state. Our Middle East correspondent, Yolande Nel, has been to meet Palestinians whose homes are being taken over or demolished.
3: From a hillside beneath Jerusalem's walled old city, I watch a Palestinian house being torn down. Israel is accelerating its efforts to move Palestinian residents out of the neighbourhood below.
4: So I've just come down to this plot in Al Bustan. The bulldozers have moved away. The top floor of the Awad family house is now just a mess of mangled metal, bits of concrete slabs.
5: They destroyed the future and everything else. We spent our whole lives building this house. They brought us back to zero again, me and my children.
3: Fayez Awad despairs. There's long been an Israeli plan to build a biblically themed park here to be run by a settler group. But in the past 2 years, some 60 homes have gone, more than half of Al Bustan. The Jerusalem municipality says houses were built illegally. Palestinians say it's almost impossible to get Israeli permits. 97-year-old Yusra Kweda lives with the constant stress of a demolition order. They want to kick us out of here, she tells me. We're counting on God. In nearby parts of East Jerusalem, Israel uses laws allowing takeovers of land owned by Jews before the state was created in 1948 so that settlers can move in. Palestinians can't claim back properties within Israel, which they owned historically. In the old city's Muslim quarter, Israeli flags fly over a Jewish school. It was originally abandoned a century ago when Jews fled during riots.
6: I see, this is the mosque, the Dome of the Rock. Oh, wow. Next to this, the Aqsa.
3: Wow, you've got the golden dome of the rock, yeah. And then the silvery Al-Aqsa.
4: But a Muslim god, the father of Mufid Basha, kept the building safe in return for being allowed to live in part of it. Nearly 60 years after Israel captured this area in the Six-Day War, his family is now being evicted by the government.
6: I don't have another house, nothing, you know. Yeah.
3: What do you think your father would think if he knew this was happening now?
6: He will be very angry, you know. He keep the books, keep the place the same, everything. And this is a gift what we get from him.
4: Israel's annual Jerusalem Day flag march has increasingly become a display of dominance and racism by the far right. But last month, as Israeli ministers joined in the event in the Old City, Israeli peace activists also came out in force. Aviv Tatarsky is from the group Iramim, which believes the city should be shared.
7: We are working for this goal for decades. We have failed, and today the Israeli government, all restraints are off. They are rushing to cement a reality of a Jewish supremacy in the city that does not really tolerate Palestinian rights or maybe even Palestinian presence in Jerusalem.
4: Back in Al-Bustan, I join a tour of foreign diplomats. Their countries support the creation of a Palestinian state with its capital in East Jerusalem. But with current Israeli ministers saying they're acting to bury that idea, Palestinians say it's time for the international community to stand up for international law.
2: That report by our Middle East correspondent, Yolan Nell. Plenty of complicated issues in that story, of course. There's an awful lot more context on the BBC website. Look for the Middle East pages there. And there are plenty more stories here to come on Newsday on the BBC World Service with Barbara in Nairobi, Isaac in LA, and James in London.
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15: And I'm Isaac Bannon in Los Angeles. The World Cup is now underway. The host nation, Mexico, have kicked things off with a win over South Africa.
2: We're also going to go to the Democratic Republic of Congo, where Newsday's Anne Soy is reporting from the epicenter of the Ebola outbreak.
16: BBC News with David Harper. Iran has insisted that a final decision on a deal to end the current conflict with the United States has not yet been reached, despite President Trump again claiming that an agreement would likely be signed imminently. Remotely addressing a campaign tele-rally on Thursday night, Mr. Trump told the audience, "We ended the war with Iran today." The former South Korean president, Yoon Suk-yeol, has been sentenced to 30 years in jail over charges that he ordered drones to be sent into North Korea. The court heard that it was an attempt to provoke a hostile response from Pyongyang to justify his subsequent and aborted declaration of martial law. Relatives of those killed in last year's Air India plane crash are marking the first anniversary of the disaster today, as the wait continues for a final report into the cause. The British Armed Forces Minister Al Carnes has resigned over military spending, just hours after the Defence Secretary John Healey said he was stepping down. The Prime Minister Keir Starmer has appointed Dan Jarvis as the new Defence Secretary. The Thai King's eldest daughter, Princess Pacharakitiyapa Muhyiddon, has died at the age of 47. popularly known as Princess Pa. Her death comes more than 3 years after she fell into a coma. She will be remembered for her prominent role in public life and her diplomatic career. A man charged with the targeted killing of a Minnesota lawmaker and her husband in what prosecutors described as an act of political violence has pleaded guilty. The plea deal means that Vance Bolter avoids a potential death penalty. There have been more protests in Albania over the creation of a resort linked to the Trump family. Thousands of demonstrators marched through the capital Tirana on Thursday. Protesters held signs reading, "Albania is not for sale." The American singer Taylor Swift has become the youngest woman ever to be inducted into the prestigious Songwriters Hall of Fame at a gala ceremony in New York. And that's the latest BBC News.
2: Thank you for that news. Hello and welcome to Newsday on the BBC World Service. We're Barbara Plett-Usher in Nairobi and I'm James Cotmill in London.
15: And I'm Isaac Bannon in Los Angeles. Two World Cup games down, 102 to go. If you've got any questions for me about that or a comment on anything you've heard on Newsday, you can send us a WhatsApp message or text on the usual number, plus 44 77 86 20 50 85.
0: We'll hear what the World Cup means for Canadian business and also a report from our team in the Democratic Republic of Congo on the ground in Bunia at the epicenter of the Ebola outbreak.
15: Right, guys, I've got a question for you. I want to ask you what your memories are of the 1994 World Cup final in particular.
2: Oh, that final was Brazil-Italy, wasn't it? A fairly stodgy game, if I remember. And then, I mean, the main thing I remember, which I suspect a lot of people do, is the penalty shootout and poor old Roberto Baggio from Italy smashing the ball over the bar and collapsing in despair as his country lost the final.
0: No memories from me of the 1994 World Cup final. My memories of the World Cup tend to be 2006 and the Battle of Nuremberg, you know, that infamous game that had extreme violence with 16 yellow cards, the game between the Netherlands and Portugal.
15: Oh, yes, yes, I do remember that one. Yeah, well, you might also remember Diana Ross having that penalty miss. It was a pretty epic moment in World Cup history. It happened all at the Rose Bowl, which is around about 27 miles away from me. I'm in Inglewood in Los Angeles, right by LAX Airport, as a plane goes by above me. America played a couple of group stage matches at the Rose Bowl, including a really famous 2-1 win over a really good Colombian side. And Marcelo Balboa was the captain of the US team, and Manny Jasmin's been speaking to him about this new generation of American players, and he started off by asking him what he anticipates USA's opening game against Paraguay will look like.
17: You will see probably 85,000, I believe it seats 90,000 people, SoFi. You will see 95% Americans in that stadium supporting their team, pushing their team forward, and hopefully pushing them to get a result. So that's how much pressure these young men have to represent their country at home in a World Cup, not just get out of the group. That's not good enough anymore. And the same thing goes for Mexico. They've got eyes and ears all over the United States and in Mexico. So there's a lot of pressure on all of us, Canada too, to get out of the group. So you'll see the fans supporting and coming out and selling out stadiums for their home countries.
18: Back in 94, you and several others were down as playing for the U.S. Soccer Federation in terms of the club you represented. Yeah. I mean, who was that? I mean, what kind of league were you in?
17: We were not in a league. If you go back to the 94 group, you go, Tony Miola didn't have a club. Nobody would take a chance on Tony. Fernando, Lexi, myself, and Paul Caligiuri did not have a club team. Haven't played a professional game. We played semi-pro in the United States, and we trained with the U.S. national team for almost 2 years. That was our club team. We played anybody and everybody who wanted to play us. So we went to Saudi Arabia. We went to Turkey. We went to Russia, Romania, Japan. We went to China. We went to South Korea. We went to Italy and played club teams there. We played Fiorentina. We played anybody that would play us, we would play. And I believe we played somewhere between 60 and 80 games as a national team trying to get ready for that World Cup because there was no qualifying. So it was long. It was grueling. But from 90 to 94, there wasn't a lot of teams out in the world that would take a chance on an American player. The only time they took a chance was after they saw us play in 94. All of a sudden, the doors opened up. I got a call from Colombia, from Greece, from Mexico. Teams were interested in my services, which has never happened before.
18: What was on your mind as the captain as the World Cup approached in 94? And what will Tim Ream, the current captain, be thinking and feeling?
17: The pressure Tim Ream has is a lot of people are giving him stick because of his age. But I think wearing a captain's band doesn't have all the pressure. I think a guy who everybody relies on and is expecting to score goals, guys like Christian Pulisic, Weston McKennie, Tyler Adams, I think they have a lot of the pressure because every line has to have a captain. And if that each captain leads their line and does their job, you have a successful World Cup.
18: How do you see this group, Australia, Turkey, Paraguay? It seems really open.
17: Right now, I was looking at statistics today. So if you go to Group D, it says the U.S. wins the group 39% of a chance. After that, Turkey's at 35, Paraguay's at 18, and Australia's at 8. So we are not an underdog, despite what people say. We are the highest ranked team in that group, and we have the pressure to win the group now. So how will they handle that pressure? Because the U.S. is always the underdog. If they don't win the group, you set yourself up to have to play maybe a top 10 team in the fourth game or the fifth game, right? They have the pressure to win the group, and they are the favorites in this group.
15: Yeah, that was Marcelo Balboa speaking to Rani Jasmine. He was really pretty argumentative about the chances the US have at this competition. Very strong in his belief. Joining me in here in Los Angeles is BBC journalist Gary Rose. Gary, you've been in Los Angeles for a couple of days now. What have you been working on?
19: Yeah, so hello. I've been working on sort of trying to get a feel for how the Americans are taking to this tournament. I mean, is it, you know, the hosting it for the first time since the USA is hosting it for the first time since 1994. So there's a new generation of fans that obviously never saw that the first time round, and just getting a feel really if they are getting excited for it. I've only been here 4 days, so it's tough to sort of gauge it just on that length of time, but I wouldn't say massively felt that for the first couple of days. But I think now that we're on the eve of the USA playing, that might change.
15: Yeah, I mean, it's interesting you said that, because like I've been at the Mexico game today, and it was, I've been here since Sunday, and being at the Mexico game today was the first time where I felt, right, there's a World Cup here, and it felt like it was real and that there was a big tournament happening.
19: Yeah, exactly. I mean, I was the same. I went to the LA Memorial Coliseum today, where there was, well, it felt like thousands of Mexican fans, because obviously there's a large number in LA that gathered there to watch the game. And that was the same thing. Going on the metro, lots of Mexican shirts around, but not just Mexican shirts. I've seen now, which I hadn't seen for the first few days, other nationalities, Germans, Argentinian shirts. So that is starting now to get that flavour that you get from other tournaments, where you're just feeling everyone coming together really to follow it.
15: Well, it can change because, 3 kilometres away is SoFi Stadium, and the United States will take on Paraguay in that opening game. Mauricio Pochettino, he's been speaking at a press conference, and you were there. What was he saying?
19: Yeah, I was there. There was a big attendance actually for it, so there's obviously a lot of expectation, a lot of interest in how the USA are going to do. I think we were just hearing there, obviously, how they're used to, obviously, being in the underdog position perhaps, and now there's a bit more eyes on them to deal with the pressure, and that's the sort of things that Pochettino touched upon. He was sort of saying that in his 20 months that he's been in charge, he has sort of seen a mindset change in the players. There's a sort of real belief in them now, and I think he was really pleased with how they sort of performed, particularly in the recent warm-up friendly against Senegal. So I think there's, you know, he seemed quietly optimistic that they're going to do well.
15: And we've obviously been here and we've seen the basketball kind of happening, and we were watching it together during the program last night, and the ending of the Knicks winning that game with the last tip of the game against the San Antonio Spurs in game 4 of the finals. And it feels as though when I was looking at my TV today, that was what they were talking about. It sort of almost feels like the World Cup's kind of happening at the wrong time, because these NBA Finals and the Stanley Cup and the ice hockey are happening right now, and they're into the final moments of, and it's gripping American audiences.
19: Yeah, I mean, that's the sort of scenes that anyone associated with football or soccer, obviously, in the US will want to see.
15: We don't call it soccer.
19: But obviously there was, you know, celebrations, people dancing on top of the cars in Manhattan. We saw over here in Santa Monica, you know, loud cheering in the bars. That's what they want to see for the US as they go through this tournament. And Pochettino in the press conference, someone put to him basically, how do you inspire the fans, much like we've seen with the Knicks? And he was just saying, it's as simple as they've got to win, and then with that they build the emotional connection with the fans, and then I think that, you know, it'll build. I mean, I did see that in Euro 2024 with the host there as well, Germany. There was a bit of negativity about how they were performing going into that tournament, but then they did start playing well, and there was, you know, the belief was going on as they got on, further into the tournament, that they could do well. Obviously, ultimately fell short, but I think if they can get a similar level of belief built here, then it'll do great for the US football, American soccer football in the future.
15: Remember, not that word. We're in the land of Hollywood. We're in the land of stories, and Americans love a story. And I can imagine if this American team were to go far, you know, why wouldn't they make a movie of it, right? And that's the type of thing that would kind of inspire a generation. But they've actually got a team that potentially, I think, could do well at this competition.
19: Yeah, I mean, obviously they've got, the big poster boy is Christian Pulisic, Captain America. So there's a lot of eyes on him, and he's going into the tournament in form, which is what I want him to be in that position, really. But obviously they've got good players as well around him. I mean, Pochettino spoke in the press conference that he has a fully fit squad to pick from. He was pushed to see if he could give us any clues into his starting 11. He says he has it in mind, but he won't tell anyone. But obviously the big boost of that is of having a fully fit first 11 is that players like Chris Richards are available. They've got the squad. It's a good young squad, good blend there. So I think, yeah, they should, at the very least, they'll be expecting to get through this group.
15: Well, we'll see what happens with the United States. Gary, really, really, really appreciate you for joining us. That's Gary Rose, BBC journalist. It'll be fascinating to see the two other hosts kick off their World Cup campaigns. Canada opening up with their match tomorrow morning, and then we'll see the United States, of course, taking on Paraguay. The World Cup, guys, is here, and it's so exciting to say that, isn't it?
2: Yeah, desperately exciting. Excuse that bit of radio silence there. Yeah, we're all really looking forward to, well, the rest of the 102 games, as you point out, Isaac. Massive, massive tournament, of course. Do you think, Isaac, that the sort of controversy that we've heard about will cast a shadow over the tournament a bit? I mean, we've had a question in from one of our listeners, Deluxe Farmbuller, in Monrovia, Liberia. The World Cup is arguably the biggest football event. You're sad that this one has been marred by so much controversy. What impact will this have, Isaac? Deluxe wants to know.
15: Yeah, it's a really good question. I cast my mind back to Qatar. I was covering that competition, and there was so much conversation around the human rights record of Qatar going into that tournament, and whether the World Cup should have been hosted in that country. And once the football started, it almost felt like those storylines sort of faded away. And I have a suspicion that the same thing may well happen here. Of course, you know, we know current events, that there are things that are happening, and we're playing in a competition where two of the sides that are taking part in the World Cup are at war. So, you know, who knows whether those storylines will kind of drift away, because the current events mean that that can't potentially happen. But from my experience 4 years ago, it felt like once the football started, then everyone sort of were like, let's concentrate on that. It, in terms of where it leads football going forward, it's the world's favourite game, and if we get some excellent football over the next few weeks, then I think football will be fine. We love football, we love what it does to people and how it brings people together, and maybe this competition happening could actually potentially have the power to bring people together. Who knows?
2: Who knows, indeed. Yeah, that's certainly the hope of the organisers, as they've been telling us. I do have loads of messages in, including from Fidel Nunorfio, Ghanaian, currently studying in Mauritius. You were asking us for our memories of the 1994 World Cup, the first time that the US hosted this tournament. Fidel says, my greatest memory of the 1994 USA World Cup was Rashid Yekini's jubilation after scoring the first of Nigeria's three goals against Bulgaria. Had some messages in as well about another thing we've been talking about. Lots of Africans, football fans, supporting Mexico against South Africa because of anti-migrant violence and protests in South Africa. Kai Wilson says thousands of Africans are leaving South Africa in droves, abandoning their dreams and happiness. We neither feel sad nor happy that South Africa lost to Mexico in the opening match of the World Cup. Kai Wilson there. However, Rex in Malawi says, well done, Mexico. South Africa has no support among most Africans.
0: Well, in Canada, it's a different story. As the FIFA World Cup gets underway, Canada is expected to be one of the tournament's biggest winners off the pitch. The World Travel and Tourism Council forecasts Canada will see the strongest tourism growth in North America this year, ahead of both Mexico and the United States. The tournament is expected to support nearly 25,000 jobs and inject around $2 billion into the Canadian economy. But how much of that is filtering through to small business and to the community? Earlier, I spoke to Ryan Mitten, Legislative Director for British Columbia at the Canadian Federation of Independent Business. I asked him what he was seeing.
20: Well, we are seeing some initial reports of people heading to bars and restaurants to celebrate the World Cup, but we're also seeing some data from small businesses in Toronto and Vancouver that suggests we should temper our expectations. Nearly 7 in 10 small businesses say that they're not going to see any impact, positive or negative, from the World Cup this year.
0: Because there had been some fairly strong projections, haven't there, about the economy, that the tournament is projected to create and support nearly 25,000 jobs, to add around $2 billion to the economy. Where do you think those benefits will actually be felt then?
20: Well, that is the big question, because we find ourselves in Canada right now facing an entrepreneurial drought. Small businesses are closing at a faster rate than they're opening, and that's due to some of the underlying economic circumstances before the tournament came here. And really, that's why we're encouraging visitors to the FIFA World Cup to shop local. 66 cents on every dollar spent local stays in the local economy, compared to just 11 cents at the big box store. So really, it's going to come down to where visitors are spending those dollars and how much stays in the local community.
0: Have you put out adverts like that, shop local?
20: Yes, we regularly run campaigns advertising shop local. We have a campaign this summer called Small Business Every Day, encouraging people to highlight and celebrate their local business. We also run in November a Small Business Saturday campaign.
0: I guess you hope the tourists get that message. Canada's government has recently said or made the largest investment in sport in Canadian history, with over $750 million in spending. How important do you think that is, that spending, in turning the World Cup into long-term economic and tourism success?
20: Well, we're looking to see that support land with small local businesses, because 98% of businesses in British Columbia are small businesses. And if that money ends up helping the local consumer and local economy, then we'll see those benefits stay in the community. However, we are sounding the alarm because a lot of momentum across government announcements has tended towards large multinational businesses as opposed to the local consumers on the ground. As a matter of fact, I spoke to a recent sports store based in the Metro Vancouver area that has told us they haven't seen that same increase that they've been expecting across independent sports retailers. And you'd think during a soccer tournament or football tournament that you'd expect those stores to see a big boon, but we're not hearing it. So what we are calling on people to do is ensure that while they're making their visit to Vancouver or Toronto, take a trip down the street, shop local, shop small, and make sure you spend your loonie local.
0: Yes, and the first game that Canada's hosting is set to take place today on Friday. What's the mood like?
20: Well, I think if you walk down the street of Toronto, you'd see a lot of excited folks, and hopefully that, you know, the impact is going to be good for small businesses. We do have other concerns, of course. You want to make sure that people can access the small shops, that traffic concerns are being managed, and that businesses that aren't necessarily in that hospitality sector, so bars and restaurants, for example, a small board game store that's downtown in Vancouver, I've heard from, they want to still see their regular foot traffic. They still need to be able to get deliveries. So it's going to be an excited atmosphere, and we hope that it pans out for everyone in these downtown cores.
0: And I was speaking to Ryan Mitten, the Legislative Director for British Columbia at the Canadian Federation of Independent Business.
2: Now we go to the Democratic Republic of Congo, where there are some signs of progress in the country's fight against Ebola. The outbreak has hit communities in the east particularly hard, with the highest number of cases recorded in Ituri province. Now, you haven't heard Newsday's Anne Soy presenting the programme this week. That's because she's been travelling to Bunia in Ituri to find out more about the fight against Ebola. She'll present the programme live from the Democratic Republic of Congo next week. But what are things like in Bunia right now? Anne sent us this update.
1: I'm in Bunia, the capital of Ituri province in the northeast of the Democratic Republic of Congo. And it's as busy as ever here. If you landed here without knowing that this is one of the epicenters of the ongoing outbreak of Ebola, you can't really tell by looking around. But it's only when you get to speak to people that first, they shake their heads, and then two, they confirm that they know many people who have died. It worries them, but they say that they have to continue living. They have to continue earning a living. And so the markets are open, the schools are open, businesses are going on, but more and more people are taking precaution. The response teams are on the ground. Many teams have come in from outside the country trying to help the locals deal with this major challenge. And they say that they're trying to catch up with the outbreak. I spoke to the World Health Organization's head of emergencies, Dr. Chikwe Ihekweazu. He says that he first came here thinking that he would be on the ground for 3-4 days to make sure things were running, but he's ended up staying here for 3 weeks because of the scale of the challenge. I started by asking him how the response is going.
21: We're definitely catching up. And, you know, if you look around surveillance, we now have a whole large team of contact tracing supporting government. When we started, there was no lab here. You remember the first case had to be diagnosed in Kinshasa. Right now, we have 4 decentralized labs, not only here in Bunia, but in Mongwalu, in Beni, and in Aru. We'll be up and running on Friday. We have 250 beds already installed in capacity. So for sure, we have scaled. Are we on top of everything? Maybe not, but we have definitely made a lot of progress over the last few weeks.
1: In what areas are you not there yet?
21: So, you know, when you're doing an Ebola response, the strategy is always the same. You need to find every single chain of transmission, identify all the contacts and follow up every single contact for 21 days unfailingly. So right now, our contact follow-up rate is at about 65%. So we need to get it up to 95%. But we started from about 30 just 2 weeks ago. So this is diligent work because at the moment we're following about 6,000 contacts. Every single one of them has to be seen every single day by a member of the team. And that's the indicator, that's the most important indicator that we follow.
1: What about the level of confidence you have in having tracked every Ebola infection? Are you fully confident that there are none hiding in the community?
21: We can never be fully confident. You know, this is a large area. It's 1,000 square kilometers that we're working in. Very challenging area, many security challenges, many access challenges to get from one town to another. It really is a huge effort. So what we're doing is scale the response, increase the number of people, increase the capacity, work with our partners, the World Food Program, OCHA, MINUSCO, just to have access to these places. So we're confident that if we keep pushing, we will get there. But we're by far not where we need to be at this stage of a response.
1: OCHA is the humanitarian office, yeah, and MINUSCO is, yeah, the peacekeepers. And you talk about this contact tracing, the surveillance, not being there yet. What are the other challenges?
21: Like you can see, we're in the middle of a treatment center. You can see construction happening in the background. So across the province, we're expanding treatment, care and treatment facilities everywhere we need them. Secondly, ultimately, in health settings, what we need to prevent transmission is good infection prevention and control. So good hand hygiene, good protection for healthcare workers, because really, the biggest risk for Ebola is not in a treatment center, because here everyone is focused. It is those people presenting to any hospital, any clinic, with fever, with any of the other early symptoms of Ebola, to make sure that every healthcare worker is aware of the disease and is able to protect not only themselves, but to prevent transmission to others.
1: So you're working with the healthcare workers in the mainstream public health system, but what about those in the informal sector? We have been speaking to traditional healers, and some of them have told us that they are referring people now, but they don't have thermometers. They can't tell at what point to refer cases. They're just using, you know, their own physical examination to do that. What's behind this delay getting personal protective equipment to traditional healers?
21: Yeah, to be honest, we don't want traditional healers to be measuring people's temperatures with thermometers. We know how we can advise them to measure to see if a patient may have, someone visiting them may have fever and a lot of other symptoms. And then we would prefer that they refer them to the health centers. But the most important thing they need is education on the disease, because you can only get this disease in close contact with each other, right? You can't get it through being in the same room with people that come to you. So as long as you prevent individuals from touching each other, from hugging each other, from being in close contact with each other, you can prevent transmission from one person to the other.
1: And I know that you're also working with anthropologists who are out there in the community, working with the communities, educating them about Ebola. Are things changing? Because there was a lot of misinformation. There were myths in the community that were keeping people away from the Ebola treatment centers. Are things changing now?
21: So the challenge of misinformation and disinformation has always been with us. What has changed over the last few years is the tools that we have, right? The mobile phones, the WhatsApp groups, and social media. So that's the reality we face. So not only going door to door, school to school, hospital to hospital, we're also sharing positive messages and the science-based messages to the community through social media, to wherever they're communicating with each other. But we can't afford to drop the ball or slow down until we are at the very end of the response.
2: Dr. Chikwe Ihekwe-Azu, speaking, he is the World Health Executive Director of the Health Emergencies Program at the World Health Organization in Bunia in the Democratic Republic of Congo. Speaking, of course, to Newsday's Anne Soy, and there'll be plenty more from Anne in the DRC over the next few days.
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0: Hello and welcome to Newsday on the BBC World Service with Barbara Platt-Usher in Nairobi and James Copnell in London.
15: And I'm Isaac Fannin in Los Angeles. The World Cup has started. Mexico have beaten South Africa 2-0 in the opening game. We're going to get a little bit of the South African perspective.
2: We're also going to hop over to South Korea and find out how fans there have been celebrating their team's comeback win against the Czech Republic.
0: We look at how this sport event is expected to be the biggest betting event in history.
2: And our correspondent has a report on several of the Air India crash families' year-long battle to identify correctly the remains of the victims, something that has caused huge distress. That's coming up after this bulletin of the latest world news.
23: BBC
4: BBC News with Moira Alderson. Iran has insisted that a final decision on a deal to end the current conflict with the United States has not yet been reached, despite President Trump again claiming that an agreement would likely be signed imminently. Remotely addressing a campaign tele-rally on Thursday night, Mr. Trump told the audience the conflict was over.
6: I don't know if you heard, but we ended the war with Iran today, and they have agreed never to have a nuclear weapon, something that we insisted on. That was the whole purpose. That was 95% of it. And they've done it in the most powerful way you can do it.
4: Numerous earlier such claims over an imminent end to the war have failed to materialize, but the president's latest comments again fueled a stock market rally and saw oil prices fall. The former South Korean president Yoon Suk-yeol has been sentenced to 30 years in jail over charges that he ordered drones to be sent into North Korea in an attempt to provoke a response. Mr. Yoon is already serving a life sentence for a failed martial law attempt. Jake Kwon reports from Seoul.
7: The tension between two Koreas shot up in 2024 after a drone dropped leaflets over North Korean capital. It was the former president who sent the drone expecting Pyongyang to strike back, the judge said. He wanted a military clash to justify a martial law planned later the same year. But Pyongyang did not strike, and Yoon declared martial law 2 months later. Yoon's defense minister and his military intelligence commander were also convicted and given 30 and 15 years in prison term.
4: Relatives of those killed in last year's Air India plane crash are marking the first anniversary of the disaster, as the wait continues for a final report into the cause. At least 260 people were killed when the aircraft crashed into a residential area shortly after taking off from Ahmedabad. Here's Archana Shukla.
23: We've been meeting with many of these family members who say that some information and knowledge about what happened would also mean a bit of closure for them in terms of knowing what really went wrong. It's also important in terms of aviation safety to come to understand what would have caused this crash to avoid future such incidents. A lot is at stake for companies involved as well, but especially for the families. A very, very somber last year, many of them still struggling to believe that their family members will not come back.
4: Archana Shukla reporting. The Men's Football World Cup has officially begun in Mexico City with a comfortable win for the co-hosts in the opening match. Mexico's 2-0 victory over South Africa at the Azteca Stadium featured a chaotic second half that saw three players sent off. In the opening day's other game, South Korea have beaten the Czech Republic 2-1 in an evenly contested, entertaining match. BBC News. The Thai king's eldest daughter, Princess Pachara Kitiapa Mahidon, has died at the age of 47. Her death comes more than 3 years after she fell into a coma. She was popularly known as Princess Pa and in Thailand will be remembered for her prominent role in public life and her diplomatic career. Jonathan Head has more.
24: The bigger impact is going to be on the royal family itself, because Princess Pachara Kitiapa was really a very prominent member. She's the eldest daughter of King Wacharya Longkorn. But more than that, she was the most visibly accomplished member of the family. She went well beyond ribbon-cutting duties. She was a qualified lawyer, quite strong academic achievements in the US. She had been Thailand's ambassador to Austria, was a known campaigner for criminal justice reform. She'd worked as a UN goodwill ambassador. All of those made her a particularly capable royal.
4: A man charged with the targeted killing of a Minnesota lawmaker and her husband in what prosecutors described as an act of political violence has pleaded guilty. The move means that Vance Bolter avoids a potential death penalty under a deal with prosecutors. He's expected to spend the rest of his life in prison. There have been more protests in Albania over the creation of a resort linked to the Trump family. Thousands of demonstrators marched through the capital, Tirana, on Thursday. They're opposed to the construction by Donald Trump's son-in-law, Jared Kushner, of a multi-billion dollar hotel development in a protected area on the country's Adriatic coast. The American singer Taylor Swift has become the youngest woman ever to be inducted into the prestigious Songwriters Hall of Fame at a gala ceremony in New York. Artists become eligible for the honour 20 years after the release of their first commercial track, with Taylor Swift's debut hit coming in June 2006. That's the latest world news from the BBC.
2: Thank you very much indeed for that news. 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
15: And Isaac Bannon in Los Angeles. We'll be bringing you the latest from the World Cup as it kicks off. If you have a question for me or a comment on anything you hear on Newsday, you can send us a message on WhatsApp or text on the usual number, plus 44 77 86 20 50 85.
0: We'll be hearing from South Korean fans after the game against the Czech Republic, and we'll bring you a special report 1 year on from that deadly Air India crash.
15: Yes, welcome to Los Angeles. The 2026 Men's World Cup is underway. We have seen two matches on Thursday, 2,000 kilometres away in Mexico. South Korea defeating Czech Republic 2-1 in the second game of the tournament. But before that, the opening game took place in Mexico City as Mexico beat South Africa 2-0. If you were listening to Newsday on Thursday, you'll remember how we went to a cultural centre in downtown Los Angeles called La Plaza de Cultura y Arts. That was turned into Casa Mexico, a fan park where some of the 4 million Mexican Americans living in Los Angeles could go and watch Mexico's matches. And we went back there on Thursday morning, and this was the story of our day.
8: Los corazones.
15: This place is full of Mexican fans. There are green jerseys everywhere. Say around about 1,000 fans here celebrating the start of the World Cup. What's your score prediction then?
9: Mexico
15: 3-1. That is Pepe Herman. He's a parrot, as you can tell, and he's part of the entertainment here at Casa Mexico. Shakira's just finished performing the opening ceremony. Loads of fans were dancing around. Even though the sun is beating down, it is absolutely sweltering. If I hadn't felt World Cup fever in Los Angeles before, well, I can definitely feel it now. So if you could just tell me your name, please.
10: My name is Claudia Shah. Ana Castellanos.
15: Tell me how you're feeling ahead of the start of the World Cup.
10: Oh my God, we're so pumped for this. We love football, because we call it football, not soccer. So we love football, and we have been preparing for the longest time, and we could hardly wait for today.
11: We're excited a lot. Shakira, Shakira, die, die. So
12: I'm really proud of my culture, and I try to keep my children, my whole family connected to the Mexican-American community here in Los Angeles, and especially in the last year, that has been really hard for our community with ICE raids. To see people come out and say we're not afraid to celebrate who we are just means so much to me.
25: It's such a unification of culture, and all of these people who have so many different things about them. Some of them are teachers, some of them are farm workers, and they're just here for this great, very fun thing to do as a community.
26: Hi, my name is Alexandra. Well, I'm really happy, and I think everyone's gonna unite and be happy for Mexico, and I really have a lot of faith and pride.
15: Everyone's gotten up to sing the national anthem. There are tears in the eyes of some people. There's a man crying in front of me. Many have their right arm against their chest, over their heart. It's a traditional Mexican salute when the national anthem plays. After all the discussion, the football's about to begin. The World Cup has finally started. That makes it 2-0 to Mexico. Raul Jimenez with the second. They've been utterly dominant here against South Africa. Brilliant performance from Mexico. So that's it. Mexico have won their opening game at the World Cup. A dream start for them. How are you feeling?
27: I feel good. Very good.
15: Does it give you a little bit of hope that they can do really well at this tournament?
27: It really does. I'm really excited, you know. It's Mexico.
26: the best part of it too. So whether we win or lose, it's just like, I don't know, it's like, it's still like good to be there.
1: How'd you feel, sir?
13: Ah, happy, so happy, really happy. Mexico.
1: Do you think Mexico can win the World Cup?
13: Yeah. I'm from Mexico City.
1: What did you make of the performance?
14: It's okay. It was okay.
16: It was brilliant. It was great. You know what? Being in a place like this always makes a difference. Better than sitting at home on your sofa by yourself. So no, and this is a lot better. And there's still a dark horse and probably a little darker after today's game. But I'll take the win and the 3 points.
1: How are you feeling?
17: Good. Mexico just won. We're taking it all.
18: Woo! My name's Jonathan Gonzalez.
1: Jonathan, just talk to me about this event that's been held today. What have you made of it?
18: Look, when you think of Los Angeles, we're in America, but we're also an extension of Mexico. This is where Mexico was. This is where the birthplace of Los Angeles was. And so there's a huge Mexican culture and vibe that still happens here. So Casa Mexico is an extension of all of that. This is a place where Mexico City and all things Mexico and LA like converge.
1: What do you think Mexico can do at this tournament? Do you reckon that they can go far?
18: I think they can go far. I think they'll at least make it, you know, past the knockout rounds, no question. Whether the U.S. can keep up is a different story.
1: So what a start for Mexico at this World Cup, the third they've hosted. Maybe the mood was dampened a little bit when the captain, Cesar Montes, was sent off near the end, but you certainly couldn't tell. And the party has only just started.
15: Yeah, I'm certain Mexican fans are still partying in the streets of Los Angeles, delighted with a win in their opening match. South African fans certainly won't be. And let's bring in former South Africa international Dean Furman. Dean, what did you make of Bafana Bafana's performance? Hugo Bruce said the team played well, the South African coach. Do you agree?
19: Good morning. Unfortunately, I don't agree. I think he's trying to keep some positivity in the camp. But knowing what South African teams can do and knowing how Bafana Bafana can play, we just did not show any of that in the game last night. It seemed like we went for a formation that we aren't particularly familiar with. We've tried it once before in the African Cup of Nations, which it did work to an extent that time. But last night, it seemed a very defensive formation. We seemed to be lacking any fluidity. We lacked any sort of combination play, which is our style of playing. And unfortunately, we were just well beaten by a better team on the night.
15: And the two red cards, what did you make of them?
19: Yes, certainly the first one, there's absolutely no question about it. Again, is it down to the formation? It seemed like we're a bit all over the place when you've got a deep line midfielder as your covering defender trying to track back in open play. So there's no question about Sithole sending off. Themba Zwane, unfortunately, I've watched it over and over again. There is an arm that hits the back of the Mexico player's head. In this day and age, you just can't get away with that. Yes, it's soft. Yes, it'd be frustrated. Themba Zwane's the most experienced player in the squad. And he's going to be a huge, huge miss for South Africa because, yes, he might not be a starter, but coming off the bench, he's one of the most gifted players that I've ever seen, and he'll be a huge miss.
15: Dean, I want to ask you about, are you familiar with the Hate Watch? Very, very briefly.
19: No, I'm not.
15: You're not familiar with the South African Hate Watch, which has basically been happening from other Africans who are supposedly hate-watching South Africa. Let's play you a clip of some fans at a fan festival in Atlanta during this Mexico-South Africa game.
20: My name is Daniel Kaniki. I'm from Congo, DRC, Eloko Makasi. I'm supporting Mexico because for what South Africa is doing in Africa, we are not happy, and we are fighting xenophobia. Africa, it's like one country. So if one of us is like chasing others, we are no family anymore, you know?
28: My name is Van. I'm originally from Ghana. I mean, it's rather unfortunate that, you know, xenophobia is kind of persisting in Africa at this moment. It's only a group of South Africans that are being xenophobic. It's not the whole of South Africa. And this is also about the continent of Africa. So I'm rooting for Africa by all means.
3: Oh, my name is Kingsley Roker from the Igbo tribe in Nigeria. The main reason why we are not supporting South Africa is just what's going on in South Africa. We are pained, we are not happy. The message that we are getting is a divided Africa, and it's coming from the closest of Africans, the ones that always stand united. Now they are separating themselves, and we want to spread love, not hate.
1: Yeah, Sadine, over the last couple of weeks, there's been obviously a few issues in South Africa, with a number of countries taking their citizens outside of South Africa because of some xenophobic attacks that they feel. The South African government, of course, deny this. On social media, a lot of people were talking about how they were supporting Mexico rather than South Africa. And as a player, I wanted to ask,

0: really disappointing to hear that, and I hope that there can be some resolution and the continent can unite as one again.
1: Yeah, indeed. And do you think that, obviously, the players would, it's one of those things, I imagine that they're just completely focused on the match and what's happening, and they're probably not looking at the outside noise, are they?
0: Oh, absolutely. I would say that the most important thing for the players is they shut out from everything. If there's a political situation going on the continent, that's kind of nothing that they can do about it at this stage. I think there will be enough noise around their performance last night. I've seen that firsthand, where if you don't perform at a major tournament, the amount of pressure and the amount of abuse that you receive on social media can really take over. And it's really important for the players almost to stay together, to learn from what happened last night and to try and move forward and put in a positive performance in the next game.
1: So how do they bounce back from this? You know, it feels as though perhaps they maybe got the hardest game out of the way. Czech Republic, of course, lost to South Korea, and that's who they've got next. How do they kind of, you know, get the stink of that performance off of them?
0: Yeah, you can't, tournament football is so quick. The games are going to come thick and fast, and unfortunately, if they don't get it behind them, they're going to be on their way home before the tournament's even begun. So it's really, really important that they regroup. I know they'll be having their meetings and their recovery sessions today, but all we want to see is South African fans, and looking at the fallout from the game on social media and seeing what the locals were thinking from last night, we want to see a South African team. We want to see us playing Cassie Flavour, which is the South African way. We want to see our boys playing with freedom, their combination play. We want to see our exciting players on the pitch. There were a couple of players last night who were left on the bench who I think were standout performers in the local PSL league this year. We want to see that. That's what we want to see. If we lose playing our way, we can accept that. But last night just didn't seem like a South Africa team, and I think as a nation, that's what we want to see. Our Bafana in the next two games.
1: Well, let's see whether they can bounce back. They play Czech Republic in their next game. Dean, really, really great chatting to you. That is Dean Furman, former South African international.
2: Isaac, thank you. And of course, in the opening day's other games, South Korea beat the Czech Republic 2-1, pretty closely fought contest. And large crowds of supporters gathered in Seoul's Gwanghwamun Square to watch the match and celebrate the win. And earlier, we heard from some of them.
3: Hey everyone, we are French. We are here for 10 days. And let's go Korea and Sarangeyo.
4: I have a Korean friend of mine. He recommend me come here, and it's very well organized also. Like, it's really safe, secure, and the mood is really good. Yeah, Korea number one of the group. Sorry guys.
5: Fighting!
2: Well, usually we bring you voices. That was mainly screaming, but it gives us a sense of the passion, I guess, and the global impact of the game as well. French fans of South Korea in Seoul. Why not? Well, let's head to the South Korean capital as well. Speak to the BBC's David Oh in Seoul. I imagine pretty good atmosphere for South Korean fans at the moment.
6: Yes, indeed, James. And I have to say, it's a real pleasure to be talking about something a little more cheerful than politics. I mean, South Korea had a long period of political turmoil, and, you know, we had an election last week. But now South Koreans are finally turning their attention to football and the World Cup. And as you mentioned, today, the thousands of fans gathered at Gwanghwamun Square in central Seoul, one of the most iconic public spaces in South Korea, to watch South Korea's opening match against the Czech Republic. And delightfully, South Korea beat Czech Republic 2-1. And it was a real joy, and the people were screaming at the scenes.
2: Yeah, I was lucky enough to be in South Korea in 2002 when South Korea joint hosted the World Cup with Japan. And those huge gatherings of fans were such a massive part of that tournament. The passion of the South Korean fans is, I don't want to say unmatched, because there are lots of passionate fans around the world, but South Koreans really love their football, don't they?
6: Indeed. I mean, as you mentioned, 2002 was the turning point for South Korean football. And South

0: we hosted the 2002 World Cup with Japan, and that was the moment when large crowds started gathering for cheering football. But I have to say, from this World Cup, before the until recently, I think not many people had quite expectations for like football because of, as I mentioned, the political turmoil and South Korea's crisis. But now I think people are starting to enjoy the football, especially after given the today's victory. And now I think the more people will be coming to watch and enjoy the South Korean football.
1: Yeah, also striking to me watching on TV that game in Mexico, how many South Koreans had made the journey to Mexico. It seemed like a pretty big traveling contingent of Korean fans over there to support their team.
0: Yes, I'm not quite sure about it, how many is, but I think there are many South Koreans residents in American continent. So I think South Koreans went. It's quite typical to South Koreans when there is something, event like a football, we are, South Koreans absolutely wanted to go in and enjoy the atmosphere. So yeah, I also watched the South Koreans in the stadium and enjoying the moment. And I think today's match have many interesting points and a number of things, but I have to mention that one of the interesting point of view as a football fan is South Korea's captain Son Heung-min's play. Son started this match against Czech Republic and had quite good moments in the first half, but I think he missed a couple of chances. But interestingly, I think that's a really interesting point, is that he was substituted in the second half. I think that's the really interesting point for South Korean football fans also around the world, because one of the biggest questions before this World Cup was about whether South Korea can move beyond a South Korean superstar Son Heung-min era. And you know, absolutely we know that Son Heung-min is still the captain and still the leader, but you know, he's not in his best form like he did in Tottenham. He moved out of Tottenham. Now he is in 33 years old. So yeah, so he's not in his best form. But the question was, so when Son Heung-min is not his best form, so who can score when Son is not playing? But I think today's match showed something really interesting. The Son was substituted with Oh Hyun-gu, who played for Turkish side, Basaksehir, and he scored the winning goal.
1: Winner, right?
0: I think that moment showed something that South Korea were eager to see. So it's not only about Son Heung-min era. I think it's now more young transitional team. So it's really exciting to watch for the South Korea's next game against Mexico next week.
1: Indeed. David in Seoul, thank you so much.
2: Well, this World Cup is undoubtedly the most expensive tournament ever from the fans' point of view, but it's not stopping those at home from betting on the competition. In fact, it's set to be the biggest betting event of all time, with more than $50 billion of wagers being placed globally. Nick Marsh on our business desk in Singapore can tell us more. How does this compare with the last World Cup, Nick, in 2022?
3: Well, it's a pretty massive increase, actually, Barbara. In 2022, it was estimated that $35 billion worth of bets were placed on the competition. So now it's 50, so a pretty decent increase there. Partly that's to do with the expanded tournament. You know, you've got 40 more games, so plenty more to bet on. But it's also to do with the fact that it's taking place in the United States, because the US has really seen a really huge boom in sports betting in particular over the past couple of years. That's to do with relaxed regulations, really, and state gambling laws making it easier to bet on sports. I was just taking a look. In 2022, 40% of the US population was allowed legally to bet on sport. Now it's 65%. So you take those two things in tandem, and you can understand why so much money is being placed on this tournament. Interestingly, I didn't see whether figures from China were included, because betting is technically illegal in China. But you can be sure that a huge amount of money is also being put on this tournament from China as well.
2: Yeah, I would think so. So conditions in the US in particular, but also online prediction markets, that's a new thing as well. They've exploded in popularity.
3: Yeah, exactly. And they're not technically under US financial regulations considered gambling. They're considered futures markets, like, you know, say you're buying, you know, oil futures or, you know, soybean futures or whatever. So you can create a market essentially, and you buy sort of, you know, contracts and shares in that. That has exploded hugely. I mean, you got Polymarket, right? Probably the most famous one. They've already taken $2 billion worth of bets on the World Cup already. Again, to do with deregulation, FIFA partnering as well with lots of data companies as well as betting companies, and they all sort of work in tandem. So, you know, massive money spinner, as we keep saying.
2: Mm-hmm. Well, I won't ask you, Nick, whether you've placed a bet, but that is Nick Marsh, our business correspondent in Singapore.
1: Now, our team of the World Cup has been soaking up the atmosphere, sent back this snapshot of the sights and sounds on the streets. Take a listen.
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3: I'm Lutando Zingela. I'm going to be part of the lineup on that stage. But why is a hip-hop gig happening in the middle of rural South Africa? And what is the Black Power Station?
4: Other people are like, it's not gonna work. 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
3: The Black Power Station is in South Africa's Eastern Cape. That's the province that produced Nelson Mandela. 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
6: And I'm Isaac Fannin in Los Angeles. The World Cup party has begun. Wins for Mexico and South Korea so far. And on Friday, co-host Canada play Bosnia-Herzegovina. We'll preview that match.
0: And Newsday's Anne Soy has just reached the epicentre of the current Ebola outbreak in the Democratic Republic of Congo. We have her report.
7: BBC News with Moira Alderson. Iran has insisted that a final decision on a deal to end the current conflict with the United States has not yet been reached, despite President Trump again claiming that an agreement would likely be signed imminently. Remotely addressing a campaign tele-rally on Thursday night, Mr. Trump told the audience, "We ended the war with Iran today." The former South Korean President Yoon Suk-yeol has been sentenced to 30 years in jail over charges that he ordered drones to be sent into North Korea. The court heard that it was an attempt to provoke a hostile response from Pyongyang. Relatives of those killed in last year's Air India plane crash are marking the first anniversary of the disaster today, as the wait continues for a final report into the cause. The Men's Football World Cup has officially begun in Mexico City, with a comfortable win for the co-hosts against South Africa in the first match. The opening day's other game saw South Korea beat the Czech Republic by 2-1. The Thai king's eldest daughter has died at the age of 47. Popularly known as Princess Pa, her death comes more than 3 years after she fell into a coma. A man charged with the targeted killing of a Minnesota lawmaker and her husband in what prosecutors described as an act of political violence has pleaded guilty. The plea deal means that Vance Bolter avoids a potential death penalty. There have been more protests in Albania over the creation of a resort linked to the Trump family. Thousands of demonstrators marched through the capital, Tirana, on Thursday. And the American singer Taylor Swift has become the youngest woman ever to be inducted into the prestigious Songwriters Hall of Fame at a gala ceremony in New York. Artists become eligible for the honour 20 years after the release of their first commercial track. That's the latest BBC News.
0: Thank you for that news. Hello and welcome to Newsday on the BBC World Service with Barbara Platt-Usher in Nairobi and I'm James Copnell in London.
6: And I'm Isaac Fannin in the Los Angeles bringing you the latest as the World Cup kicks off. If you've got a question for me or a comment on anything you hear on Newsday, you can send us a WhatsApp or text message on the usual number +44 77 86 20 50 85.
5: We'll also hear from a Nigerian filmmaker about his documentary on the country's democratic history and from Anne Soy, who's reporting from the epicenter of the Ebola outbreak in the Democratic Republic of Congo.
6: So, Bosnia and Herzegovina take on Canada in the opening game of the World Cup in Canada. That match is going to be taking place in Toronto. And this will be the Dragons' second World Cup. They made it to the competition by shockingly beating Italy on penalties. Izmir Bajraktarevic scored the winning penalty. He was actually born in the United States and he spoke to Manny Jasmi about playing for Bosnia.
8: It's obviously a great feeling because I grew up here and I was born here. And to be here representing my country, the country of my parents, is a great pride, and yeah, it's a great feeling.
9: It's an interesting question, identity. Why do you see Bosnia as your country?
8: Well, just because obviously my parents are from there, and I speak Bosnian with my parents, I speak Bosnian with my family, and almost all my family, all my cousins still live in Bosnia, so I still feel a really deep connection there. And I don't know, I think just growing up my whole life, I saw myself as Bosnian, and I think the people around me as well in America saw me as like a Bosnian kid. So yeah, I think that's just where it comes from.
9: Why did your parents move to the US?
8: There was the war in Bosnia. The city that my parents are from is called Srebrenica, which is where the war kind of took place. They fled the country after the war. They went to Switzerland for a couple of years and then ended up going to America.
9: The reason you're there, the reason Bosnia are at the World Cup, is arguably down to you, because you scored the winning penalty in the shootout against Italy, and you kind of swaggered up to the ball and were so calm. You just slotted it in the net. Were you feeling calm?
8: Yeah, I think in that moment I actually was. I don't know, I just kind of got caught in this state where I wasn't thinking, and the whole game was going on, and obviously, when the moment came, I had the feeling like this is it. Like I knew that it was coming. Yeah, I just knew that if I hit it well in the corner, that it would go in.
9: After the ball went in the net and Bosnia had qualified, you weren't calm then, were you? How was that feeling?
8: Yeah, it was crazy. I mean, it went in and I knew that we were going to the World Cup. And yeah, it's the best feeling. I just remember I took my jersey off and all my teammates came. And yeah, it was an incredible feeling, something I'll never forget.
9: Did that sink in straight away that you'd taken Bosnia to the World Cup?
8: No, it took me a couple seconds, I think, when I scored, and then I kind of did the celebration after the group of people around me kind of cleared. It kind of hit me, and yeah, it was crazy.
9: And the celebrations in Bosnia were amazing with the fans on the street. What time did you go to sleep that night? Did you go to sleep that night?
8: No, I didn't. I was up all night, and I literally could not sleep. There was no way. But yeah, the fans again were incredible. I think there was almost like 100,000 of them in Sarajevo. And I don't think any of them slept that night. So it just shows the amount of passion and love that these fans have for this country. It's amazing.
6: Esmir Bajraktarević speaking there to Manny Jasmi. Fantastic interview there. Let's get a little bit more about the Bosnia-Herzegovina story with former keeper Asmir Begovic. Asmir, welcome to the program. And I feel like we couldn't have gotten a better guest for this program, because you were born in Bosnia and then you moved to Canada as a young kid. Just give us an overview of your earlier life.
10: Well, thanks for having me. Guys, really a pleasure to be with you. So if you look at my life, I was born in Bosnia in 1987. And yeah, within 4 years, my life and my family's life got turned upside down, really. And we were forced to flee the country. And we ended up moving to Germany for a few years, and then Canada after that. So yeah, having Canada and then Bosnia play a massive part in my life so far, to have those two teams meet in their opening games of the 2026 World Cup is pretty incredible.
6: Yeah, it must be a pretty big moment for your family.
10: It is, yeah. I mean, definitely, it's very unusual. I think when you know, the way our life paths have gone, the way where we've lived, and how we've moved around, and but I guess what it does do, it does you know, bring new people, new cultures, new experiences in your life, and you know, very fortunate to have these experiences we've had so far in some positive ways, and have Canada and Bosnia obviously be part of our lives, especially in football. Myself having represented both countries, Canada in the youth ages, and then Bosnia in the senior age group. So yeah, it's pretty incredible. It's unique, and looking forward to the game.
6: How are you going to be watching it?
10: Well, quite fortunate to be able to do quite a bit of media work around it for different TV company, production companies. So I'll be watching the game, analyzing it, talking to people about it. It's been previewed a lot. The build-up for it has been very, very big. So just, yeah, looking forward to the 90 minutes finally and the action getting started.
6: So let's talk about the Bosnian team, because we heard from Bajraktarević there, and he scored that winning penalty for Bosnia, and it kind of shocked the footballing world, the fact that they beat Italy to make it this far. But they will be confident, won't they?
10: Well, the thing about the Bosnian team is that they've gone through a lot of turmoil over the last few years, and when one of the Bosnian legends, Sergej Barbares, was given a job a couple of years ago, he was tasked with a long rebuild, and you know, sort of a four-year plan, really, by bringing the new generation of players together and trying to build something. So the fact that they qualified for this tournament was almost a bit of a tournament early, and they thought their target was always the European Championships in 2028. So really, this team has come together a lot quicker than everyone thought they would. Certainly qualified the hard way by having to go through the playoffs and having to beat Wales away and then Italy at home, which was probably a little bit unexpected. So the whole team really gets to go to Canada and North America this summer and play with a lot of freedom. The pressure is off, really give it a go. And actually, they've been drawn into a group that's wide open. So why couldn't they progress into the knockout stages, you know, if a bit of luck goes their way and they continue to play like they have done?
6: It's interesting you mentioned the coach, because I believe he took the job over in April as his first management job, and he's obviously, like you say, brought in a really, really young team, but he's got a very, very experienced striker in Edin Dzeko, who you played with at a World Cup, in 2014, and he is still going strong for Bosnia, isn't he?
10: Yeah, he certainly is, and you know, credit to him for having such incredible longevity in the game. He has a big impact on the team, on the pitch and off the pitch. I think as a leader, as a presence, there's been a lot of fitness issues with him recently. So everyone's hoping he's going to be able to play a big part in the game.
6: Just talk to me about what football means to the people of Bosnia.
10: Football means a lot to the people of Bosnia. It's the number one sport by quite some distance. You know, the passion they have for the game is absolutely incredible. You know, you see the numbers they support the team with, the absolute maximum they can. I think they're going to have some pretty incredible backing in Toronto. I think every Bosnian is coming from anywhere in North America to get this game, if they get their hands on tickets. So I think it's going to be a lot of fun to watch, but I think it means a lot to the people, and it's really great that this team football has been able to bring a lot of joy to the people once again.
6: Asmir, we've been talking, I've been in Los Angeles and this World Cup, we've talked a lot about how this World Cup is an opportunity to grow the game in the United States in a way where it, perhaps you don't need to grow it in other parts of the world. Obviously, you know Canada as well and their relationship with football. How important do you think this competition is for Canada to kind of grow the game of football there as well?
10: Well, it's really important. So I remember moving to Canada, enough 25 years ago, and you know, football there was you know, very much in an infancy stage. You know, people playing it in terms of participation, but really in the professional game and the opportunity was very, very limited. So the growth has been incredible over the last 20 years or so, and that's kind of all come together with this World Cup being in Canada now, part of the World Cup being in Canada. So it's massive for this team. It's massive for the people. You know, I see everyone's really bought into it. There's a lot of passion for it now, and I think it's only going to continue to help to grow the game, because now you get the platform of the world coming to Canada, and they can really show off their talents and the work they've put in over the last few years.
6: Who do you think going into this competition is the favourites to win the tournament then?
10: Well, I think if you look at France and Spain, really the two standout candidates for me. I think when you look at their squad, the depth of their squad, the experiences they have in major tournaments, I think those two will probably stick out a little bit. Tier below that, you probably have the Englands, the Argentinas, the Brazils, the Portugals, maybe even Germany. And then I think a dark horse is Norway. Really, I know they've got a bit of a tough group, but I think with the firepower they have, they could definitely cause a lot of trouble.
6: I'm going to put you on the spot here, because I know this is the first time Bosnia have played Canada ever. How do you see that game going?
10: Oh, I did. I thought you might put me on the spot and ask for a prediction. I'm going to go for a 1-1 draw. So
6: a 1-1 draw.
10: I'm very neutral on this one.
6: You gave me the answer that I was hoping for. I didn't want to put you on the spot, but you gave me the answer anyway. I mean, for both of these teams, they'll believe that they can get out of the group as well, because, like you mentioned, it's a pretty good group for both of them. They'll believe they've got a chance. Obviously, Switzerland and Qatar in this group, they'll believe that they can get out of it. Canada have never won a game as well at the World Cup.
10: They certainly can. I think there could be some firsts happening here for sure with these teams. I think what's most important with my experience in the World Cup, I think if you can get on the board, making sure you get at least a point on the board, I think that would be super helpful. And that's why I'm going for a positive start for both teams with the draw.
6: Well, let's see what happens with that match. And Asmir, fantastic speaking to you. That is former Bosnia and Herzegovina goalkeeper Asmir Begovic, who spent much of his young life in Canada. And that's the type of the stories that we sort of get from the World Cup. You know, it's, as we know, the world is such a melting pot, and a lot of these footballers will have dual nationalities, and they'll all be coming together and playing each other. So many fantastic stories that we're going to be telling you about over the next couple of weeks. And yeah, it's just great to have the football starting. Very, very excited for that game against between the United States and Paraguay, which will be after that Canada and Bosnia game here in Los Angeles. It'll be fascinating to see the fans of the United States, how many of them turn up in force. We know how much the ticket prices have been. I'm sure it will be a sellout at SoFi Stadium. And yeah, the World Cup is well and truly here. We're very excited to be bringing you it on Newsday over the next couple of weeks.
11: Now we go to the Democratic Republic of Congo, where there are some signs of progress in the country's fight against Ebola. The highest number of cases have been reported in the eastern Ituri province. Some of you may be wondering where Newsday's Anne Soy has been. She's actually in the DRC, and she sent us this report.
12: I'm in Bunia, the capital of Ituri province in the northeast of the Democratic Republic of Congo. And it's as busy as ever here. If you landed here without knowing that this is one of the epicenters of the ongoing outbreak of Ebola, you can't really tell by looking around. But it's only when you get to speak to people that first they shake their heads, and then two, they confirm that they know many people who have died. It worries them, but they say that they have to continue living. They have to continue earning a living. And so the markets are open, the schools are open, businesses are going on, but more and more people are taking precaution. The response teams are on the ground. Many teams have come in from outside the country trying to help the locals deal with this major challenge. And they say that they're trying to catch up with the outbreak. I spoke to the World Health Organization's head of emergencies, Dr. Chikwe Ihekweazu. He says that he first came here thinking that he would be on the ground for 3-4 days to make sure things were running. But he's ended up staying here for 3 weeks because of the scale of the challenge. I started by asking him how the response is going.
13: We're definitely catching up. And, you know, if you look around surveillance, we now have a whole large team of contact tracing supporting government. When we started, there was no lab here. You remember the first case had to be diagnosed in Kinshasa. Right now, we have 4 decentralized labs, not only here in Bunia, but in Mongwalu, in Beni, and in Aru, will be up and running on Friday. We have 250 beds already installed in capacity. So for sure, we have scaled. Are we on top of everything? Maybe not, but we have definitely made a lot of progress over the last few weeks.
12: In what areas are you not there yet?
13: So, you know, when you're doing an Ebola response, the strategy is always the same. You need to find every single chain of transmission, identify all the contacts, and follow up every single contact for 21 days unfailingly. So right now, our contact follow-up rate is at about 65%. So we need to get it up to 95%. But we started from about 30 just 2 weeks ago. So this is diligent work, because at the moment we're following about 6,000 contacts. Every single one of them has to be seen every single day by a member of the team. And that's the indicator, that's the most important indicator that we follow.
12: What about the level of confidence you have in having tracked every Ebola infection? Are you fully confident that there are none hiding in the community?
13: We can never be fully confident. You know, this is a large area. It's 1,000 square kilometers that we're working in. Very challenging area, many security challenges, many access challenges to get from one town to another. It really is a huge effort. So what we're doing is scale the response, increase the number of people, increase the capacity, work with our partners, the World Food Program, OCHA, MINUSCO, just to have access to these places. So we're confident that if we keep pushing, we will get there. But we're by far not where we need to be at this stage of a response.
12: OCHA is the humanitarian office, yeah. and MONUSCO is yeah. the peacekeepers. And you talk about this contact tracing, the surveillance not being there yet. What are the other challenges?
13: Like you can see, we're in the middle of a treatment center. You can see construction happening in the background. So across the province, we're expanding treatment, care and treatment facilities everywhere we need them. Secondly, ultimately, in health settings, what we need to prevent transmission is good infection prevention and control. So good hand hygiene, good protection for healthcare workers, because really the biggest risk for Ebola is not in a treatment center, because here everyone is focused. It is those people presenting to any hospital, any clinic with fever, with any of the other early symptoms of Ebola, to make sure that every healthcare worker is aware of the disease and is able to protect not only themselves, but to prevent transmission to others.
12: So you're working with the healthcare workers in the mainstream public health system, but what about those in the informal sector? We have been speaking to traditional healers, and some of them have told us that they are referring people now, but they don't have thermometers. They can't tell at what point to refer cases. They're just using, you know, their own physical examination to do that. What's behind this delay getting personal protective equipment to traditional healers?
13: Yeah, to be honest, we don't want traditional healers to be measuring people's temperatures with thermometers. We know how we can advise them to measure to see if a patient may have, someone visiting them may have fever and a lot of other symptoms. And then we would prefer that they refer them to the health centers. We don't want them to get into the measurements themselves. So we will provide them basics to manage themselves, but the most important thing they need is education on the disease, because you can only get this disease in close contact with each other, right? You can't get it through being in the same room with people that come to you. So as long as you prevent individuals from touching each other, from hugging each other, from being in close contact with each other, you can prevent transmission from one person to the other.
12: And we are in a facility where some healthcare workers had gotten infected. Thankfully, a number of them recovered. They are now survivors. How is the situation right now with regard to the protection of healthcare workers from your own assessment?
13: So firstly, the fact that there are few recoveries from this really brings hope, not just to all of us in the response, but to the community and to the healthcare workers themselves to offer care. And, you know, it was so touching listening to one of the first healthcare workers that recovered and say how keen he was to get back into offering treatment to patients, which is what he loves to do.
12: And I know that you're also working with anthropologists who are out there in the community, working with the communities, educating them about Ebola. Are things changing? Because there was a lot of misinformation. There were myths in the community that were keeping people away from the Ebola treatment centers, from the medical facilities. Are things changing now?
13: So the challenge of misinformation and disinformation has always been with us. What has changed over the last few years is the tools that we have, right? The mobile phones, the WhatsApp groups, and social media. So that's the reality we face. So we're also confronting the challenge in the same way. So not only going door to door, school to school, hospital to hospital, we're also sharing positive messages and the science-based messages to the community through social media, to wherever they're communicating with each other. But we can't afford to drop the ball or slow down until we are at the very end of the response.
11: And that was Newsday's Anne Soy reporting from Bunia, the heart of the Ebola outbreak in the Democratic Republic of Congo.
0: Now, have a listen to this. The dramatic moment when the man who had won the 1993 presidential elections in Nigeria, MKO Abiola, was detained by police.
14: I'm being arrested. I'm just going out now with the police.
15: Why are they arresting you?
14: They are arresting me on an allegation of felony, nameless treason or something like that.
0: Well, that moment was broadcast live on BBC Radio at the time. That's what you listened to just there. It also forms part of a new film about Moshood Kashimawo Olaweli Abiola, popularly known as MKO Abiola, and about the collapse of democracy in Nigeria around those 1993 elections. Although many years later it was acknowledged that Mr. Abiola had won the polls, he was never sworn in as president. Instead, he was arrested, as you heard just then, and died in jail in mysterious circumstances in 1998. This seminal moment in Nigeria's history is the subject of a new documentary by the filmmaker Ose Oyemenden. Called MKO, it gets its world premiere at the Sheffield Documentary Festival this weekend. When Ose came into the Newsday studio, I began by asking him why he decided to make a film about the life and death of MKO Abiola.
15: In 1993, Nigeria was at this crossroads. We'd gone so many years with the military, and this was a time to like transition. And this man represented a lot of hope for Nigerians. He's been a very poor man. He was born very poor, became the richest black man in the world. He was a philanthropist. He sent a lot of people to school. So he understood Nigeria. And more importantly, it was an opportunity to get the army out and start our lives. And that was truncated. So it was important, like today, the world seems to be going through the same crisis from that time. There's the oil crisis. There's elections coming up in Nigeria.
0: Which are always tense moments.
15: It's very tense. And Africa is in that circle of not knowing where to go. It's like, this still stuck in the same rut. Mm. And it was, for me, it was very important to like know where we're coming from. So they don't make the mistakes of the past. And also the young people don't know what actually happened.
0: Hmm. And MKO Abiola died in what are still murky circumstances. But I found it interesting that you were as keen to talk about his life as you were about his death. Both things are important, I guess.
15: Death is a continuation of life, really. You know, so it's the full stop after birth. So for me and for this film, it's equally important because his election was like the birth of hope for Nigeria. I mean, he'd won the election. And when he died, he felt that hope just died, really, with him.
0: You talked to quite an astonishing cast list from very, very senior American diplomats to former presidents of Nigeria to Nobel Prize-winning writers and activists, Wole Soyinka in that case. Was it difficult to convince some of those people to speak on camera about what is still a very sensitive issue?
15: It was very difficult for some people. But, you know, I started life as a journalist. And before then, I was in the student union activist. So I came with this very idealistic kind of thing. And some people, we kind of play tricks on them. Because some people, when they realize their adversary had said something, they want to put their own voice there to maybe at least counter that. Some people, like the former head of state, Abdusalam Abubakar, I was actually shooting another project. And because that project was with the government and it dealt with Nigerian history, I knew he would talk to me. And I tried to talk to him for like 6 years, and he wouldn't say yes. So when I saw him, the first thing I said to him, I said, sir, I'm going to ask you this question because I've been trying to see. He said, I know. He said, but I don't want to talk about it. I said, well, I'm going to ask you. You can say no comment, which is great, but I'm going to use that no comment.
0: And the question is essentially, did you and the Nigerian state kill Abiola?
15: Yeah. I mean, there's no way to dance around it. So when we got to that point, I just said, sir, I'm asking you that question now. And I asked the question quickly before. And so he paused and he answered, you know. Mm. So it's just tricks.
0: What kind of president would Mr. Abiola have been, do you think?
15: I don't really know. But going by what, by his antecedents, by his life, I think he would have gotten it. Like, he may have stumbled off the gate because you saw a lot of the people that were with him kind of went with the army. But it will ride the ship. And I thought it was like a very missed opportunity for that continent, for Africa. Because you had a time, like the American ambassador, Walter Carrington, said, you had a time when you're going to have Mandela in South Africa the next year and Abiola in Nigeria. And those two people together will have, you know, lifted that continent. And credit to Mandela, he fought a lot for Abiola's release, but I think he found out quickly that he was dealing with big powers.
0: The filmmaker Ose Oyemenden there about his new film, MKO, about to get its world premiere. We've had a message in on that from Akoya Wilson in Soroti, Uganda, who says June the 12th is celebrated in Nigeria as Democracy Day in honour of the 1993 June the 12th election, which was won by Chief MKO Moshood Abiola. I'm glad that a film about this story is out and hope to watch it someday, Ikayu says. That is about it for this edition of Newsday. Next week, we're going to have lots from the epicentre of the Ebola outbreak with Anne Soy. But for today, for this week, from Barbara, Isaac, me and all the team, that's it. Thanks for listening. Bye-bye.
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20: Coming up from the BBC World Service, The Interview, conversations with the people shaping our world, with me, the BBC's music correspondent, Mark Savage. For this episode, I speak to the musician Paul McCartney, who first rose to fame in the 1960s as a member of the legendary British band The Beatles. The 83-year-old is releasing his 19th solo album, The Boys of Dungeon Lane, which is inspired by his childhood in post-war Liverpool.
21: I do live here now, but I often think about the past. I think a lot of people do. So I think writers, what are they going to draw on? Even if it's contemporary, it's coloured by the past. And I love that. I think it's a great thing. There's so much rich material in the past, so many memories, that if you're looking for something to talk about or write about, it's a rich source.
20: Paul McCartney. Hear more on The Interview after the news.
7: BBC News with Moira Alderson. Iran has insisted that a final decision on a deal to end the current conflict with the United States has not yet been reached, despite President Trump again claiming that an agreement would likely be signed imminently. Addressing a tele-rally, Mr. Trump said, "We ended the war with Iran today." Wira Davis is in Jerusalem.
22: I think that if anything is agreed or if it is signed, it will not be a final peace deal. It will be this MOU, a Memorandum of Understanding. So what will not be included in that is the exact future of Iran's nuclear program. What will not be included in that is any deal for the Israelis to pull out of Lebanon. What will not be included in that is Iran's demands for reparations for its frozen assets. But what will be included probably is an extension of the ceasefire. And the key thing, I think that both Iran and Washington want, which is a reopening of the Strait of Hormuz.
7: The former South Korean president Yoon Suk-yeol has been sentenced to 30 years in jail over charges that he ordered drones to be sent into North Korea. From Seoul, Jake Kwon has the details.
23: The tension between two Koreas shot up in 2024 after a drone dropped leaflets over North Korean capital. It was the former president who sent the drone, expecting Pyongyang to strike back, the judge said. He wanted a military clash to justify a martial law planned later the same year. But Pyongyang did not strike and Yoon declared martial law 2 months later. Yoon's defense minister and his military intelligence commander were also convicted and given 30 and 15 years in prison term. Yoon's lawyer said he was merely retaliating against North Korea's leaflet operation, and the verdict will hobble Seoul's military options.
7: Jake Kwon reporting. Relatives of those killed in last year's Air India plane crash are marking the first anniversary of the disaster today as the wait continues for a final report into the cause. At least 260 people were killed when the aircraft crashed into a residential area shortly after taking off. Azadeh Mashiri sent this report.
2: The five buildings the plane tore through stand as a stark reminder of the horrors of that day. You can still see the walls blackened from the fire and smoke, still peer through the broken windows at what was once accommodation for medical students. We've met parents who've lost children, a man who'd been waiting for his pregnant wife. We still don't know the cause of the crash. The families we've met say the findings of the investigation are long overdue, while their grief is still raw.
7: The Men's Football World Cup has officially begun in Mexico City, with a comfortable win for the co-hosts in the opening match. Mexico's 2-0 victory over South Africa at the Azteca Stadium featured a chaotic second half that saw three players sent off. In the opening day's other game, South Korea have beaten the Czech Republic 2-1 in an evenly contested, entertaining match. BBC News. The Thai king's eldest daughter, Princess Bacharakitiyapa Mahedon, has died at the age of 47. Her death comes more than 3 years after she fell into a coma. She was popularly known as Princess Pa and in Thailand will be remembered for her prominent role in public life and her diplomatic career. India and Bangladesh have reaffirmed their commitment to stability and closer cooperation on security challenges along their shared border following talks in Delhi. The latest biannual border coordination conference between the two neighbours came amid a mounting Indian crackdown on undocumented Bangladeshi immigrants, particularly in India's border state of West Bengal. Prime Minister Narendra Modi's governing Hindu nationalist BJP swept to power there last month, with the new chief minister expanding the detention and expulsion of suspected illegal migrants. There have been more protests in Albania over the creation of a resort linked to the Trump family. Thousands of demonstrators marched through the capital Tirana on Thursday. They're opposed to the construction by Donald Trump's son-in-law, Jared Kushner, of a multi-billion dollar hotel development in a protected area on the country's Adriatic coast. Protesters held signs reading, "Albania is not for sale," and called on the Prime Minister, Edi Rama, to resign. This man, Amir Lecini, was at the march.
3: Until they go, nothing will make him stop. Edi Rama should give up his position. Politicians should be afraid of the masses and the people they are being voted for. They are here to serve us. They are not there to make whatever they want and to sell our land and our greatest assets to foreign interests.
7: The American singer Taylor Swift has become the youngest woman ever to be inducted into the prestigious Songwriters Hall of Fame at a gala ceremony in New York. Artists become eligible for the honour 20 years after the release of their first commercial track, with Swift's debut hit coming in June 2006. That's the latest. BBC News.
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26: This is a war. The first thing that we want is the war to end.
20: For this interview, I met the musician Paul McCartney at his offices in central London. Born in Liverpool, England during the Second World War, he found fame as a member of the legendary British band The Beatles in the 1960s, widely regarded as one of the most influential acts in rock and roll history. McCartney shared primary singing and songwriting duties with his bandmate John Lennon, and along with George Harrison and Ringo Starr, the four-piece became a global pop music sensation with hits like Help, Yesterday and Hey Jude. They remain one of the best-selling musical acts of all time, alongside the likes of Elvis Presley and Michael Jackson. McCartney was knighted for his services to music in 1997, but despite his huge achievements, the 83-year-old seems to be showing no interest in retirement. He's releasing The Boys of Dungeon Lane, his 19th solo album in a long recording career, which has changed the sound of music forever.
21: John and I used to really think about outtakes. Mm. We used to say we should just delete them all. But in actual fact, it's kind of a good thing we didn't, because they're now still being released. We thought they were bad at the time, but they're quite good.
27: And they're good to learn from. Like, you hear the creative process in action.
21: A lot of people, when they saw the Get Back film, Peter Jackson's film, said that to me. That was the thing that they thought was the best thing, was, as Americans say, they saw the process.
20: Welcome to the interview from the BBC World Service with Paul McCartney.
27: I'll start with the really hard questions.
6: Oh, good.
27: I heard this album began over a cup of tea. How do you take your tea?
6: How do I take my tea? It was a green tea, actually. I was in LA, so I thought, well, they're not going to be able to make a sort of good builders. So I said, do you have any green tea? And Andrew Watt, who's the producer I was coming to see, is very resourceful. So you want a green tea? You got it.
27: Right.
6: So, you know, and if he can't get it, he knows someone who can. So, yeah, it was a green tea.
27: And you start off, like, instantly the first track in the album comes to you as you lie there.
6: Yeah, we were just talking. And I said to him, you know, we were talking about how you write songs, because he writes songs as well. I said, well, sometimes one of my recent tricks is to find any weird chord, just that I don't even know what it is. And then that may intrigue me, and I go, ah, well, maybe that could go there and there. So I picked up the guitar, which he very resourcefully had a left-handed acoustic ready for me.
27: He knew you were coming.
6: He did. He saw me coming. So anyway, I just went, I said, that's a weird chord. So I said, see that kind of thing? And then, because I was talking about it starting something, I changed the top note, that note, put it there. And that made a kind of more reasonable chord. And then, so we had a three chord sequence. And so that started the whole thing. He joined in on his guitar.
27: And that's the seed of the album. But how great that, you know, after all the songs you've written, you can still surprise yourself with a new chord on the instrument you've played for 60 years.
6: Yeah. No, I think that's why I thought, let's just do anything weird kind of thing. But I got lucky, because I don't know what that chord is. Somebody classically trained will be able to tell me it's a G, demented.
27: Demented.
6: But, so that's a trick, you know, I sometimes do on the piano, just bang. And if it's interesting, then you can follow it from there. Just gets you going.
27: And when people hear it, I guess they're going to be hit by the fact it's quite nostalgic.
6: Yeah. I think that's going to be a little bit of a sort of misunderstanding, because there are quite a few nostalgic things on it, but there are also a few that aren't nostalgic.
27: Ripples on the Pond, I love.
6: Ripples on the Pond, Lost Horizon. It's probably about half and half, but those are the ones that I've been talking about, the nostalgic ones, because they're interesting stories. And I like to have memories. I like to go over memories, because it brings me back to the time, it brings me back to the people. So I think it's a great way to visit your pasts, you know, just remembering, you know, it's just like sitting around talking to people. My old Uncle Jack. Now, Nancy, my wife, if we're at a dinner party with guests and stuff, she will stop me the minute I get to Uncle Jack. She said, no, not Uncle Jack.
27: What did Uncle Jack do?
6: He was great. He was a great guy. He was a tall guy. He had a kind of raspy voice. And he used to tell jokes. He was like ace joke teller in the family. So the minute I'm getting round to him, she knows I'm going deep. And she sort of says, maybe not. Maybe just stick to sort of what you're doing now, Paul.
27: But it's interesting because obviously there's a great oral tradition in your family. Your dad told a lot of stories. Mm-hmm. And I've heard you say he had a very colourful turn of phrase. Do you think that has influenced your lyrics as a writer?
6: Yeah, I think so. He loved words. He loved to do crosswords. And he would be very keen for me to know certain words that you wouldn't otherwise have known. So I was the only kid in the class who could spell phlegm.
27: Right.
6: He said, no. And then what he used to do, which I think is a really good trick, was he would sound it out so that it became phlegm. So, you know, I knew it was P-H-L-E-G-M.
21: And now your listeners know.
27: Yeah.
21: But that was the kind of guy he was, you know, he loved words. And so I think I picked up that. And my cousin Bert, again, Nancy probably stopped me. No! No Jack or no Bert. But I loved my cousin Bert. And he used to compile crosswords for The Guardian, Daily Mail. He was, for one of them, he was Mr. Thursday. But he was really good. It's not anyone can do that.
27: You must have been a crossword clue at some point as well.
21: Yeah, I think that's true, yeah. So there was a lot of that in my family. So I got a lot of it from that.
27: Yeah. Well, tell me about Liverpool and growing up in the 1950s. Like, you sing about what it was like, you know, to go down to the shores and birdwatch, but also the kind of the deprivation that was there, because this is post-war, and the city's experiencing a boom, but it's also rebuilding itself. Mm. What are your memories of that time?
21: They were pretty good, actually. I think because the war had ended, all my uncles and aunties and my parents were so relieved that Hitler wasn't sending these bombers anymore. And my dad had been a fireman, so he was putting out the incendiary bombs. You didn't talk much about it. You heard just the odd thing. But then once that had finished, it was piano, it was music, it was jokes. And that was really good. So it didn't matter that you weren't that well off. It was okay. They made it okay. And they visited a lot. Uncles and aunties would come to visit. We'd go and visit them. That was basically the social thing that happened. But I found it fascinating just hearing them just talk about ordinary things. I mean, one thing just comes to mind now. One of them sort of saying to the other, do you have a pension with your job? Have you got a pension? Oh, yeah. And that was really something very special.
27: And brand new, I imagine.
21: Probably.
27: Yeah. Do you have a pension?
21: Yeah, I managed to scrape one together now. But it's funny, my grandson was at college and he was doing a thesis. And we'd been talking so much about Liverpool and all my old family, his family, you know, when it goes back. And he was fascinated to hear the story of post-war Liverpool. He said he was going to make it his thesis. And because it was his thesis, he researched it very well, more than I would have ever done. So it turns out that two key things happened when we were kids, and all of us in the Beatles and all the kids in Liverpool. Transport, there was the Transport Act. So we had buses to everywhere. You literally, there wasn't anywhere you couldn't get to.
27: Yeah.
21: So you think about it, that's pretty amazing.
27: It opens the world up.
21: Yeah. And for people who don't have that much money, I could just hop on a bus, change at Penny Lane, go up, see John. So it opened up the world, the city in our case. And the other thing was the Education Act. So it meant that kids like me, my parents couldn't have afforded to go to a posh school or, you know, a good school. Suddenly you could get a scholarship, the 11 plus it was then. And so there's people like Alan Bennett. You know, I read some of Alan's stuff, and it's very similar to my upbringing. His is just more, all right, lad, you know, whereas mine's Liverpool kind of thing. But a lot of the stories, a lot of the people he writes about and talks about are very similar. So it was okay. It was good growing up, really. It was good growing up, really.
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0: and said, oh, I know you. And instantly it was like we were picking up a conversation that we'd started 6 years ago when I interviewed him for a previous album. But even with the ice broken, there are moments when he picks up a guitar and strums it where your brain is just going, this is Paul McCartney. But you're also aware that you're there to do a job, that you have to try and get some insight into the man who's been the soundtrack to our lives for 7 decades. And hopefully, over the course of this conversation, you do get a little glimpse of McCartney's inner life. Okay, let's return to my conversation with Paul McCartney. There's a song on the album called Down South about hitchhiking away from Chester.
1: Yeah, it just happened that Chester was the place where all the lorries loaded up. And I'd found that out from someone, I'm not sure how, but someone had said, yeah, you know, Chester's the best place if you want to lift. So we go over there, take the ferry across the Mersey, and hitch a ride. We got some great rides, because often these guys were going down to maybe Birmingham or somewhere, you know. So you got some long haul things. And George and I had a couple of great hitchhiking trips. One was down to Harlech in Welsh Wales, and the other one was down to Exeter, down south. And we just had loads of experiences, you know. We didn't have an awful lot of money, but we had just enough to buy a tin of Ambrosia creamed rice. And you could have that on your little Bunsen burner, on your little camp stove. The point about all that, though, is that it bonds you.
0: Yes.
1: If you're doing that with a mate, you've got all these stories and you understand each other very well. Oh, my God, where are we going to sleep tonight? I don't know. Let's knock on this door. Do you know of any bed and breakfasts? It also makes you not shy. It kind of gives you a little bit of sort of outgoingness. So we did that, and I did it with John later. He just had an incredible birthday, 21st birthday gift from his uncle in Scotland, who to us was rich because he was a dentist. And he sent John £100, which to this day, I say, that's not a bad birthday present.
0: It's not. And in the 60s, that's a lot of money, right?
1: Yeah, that's what I mean. So it was a fortune, £100. So we hatched this plan to hitch, that we would go down south, take the ferry, go down to Spain. We were going to go to Spain with this £100. We got as far as Paris and liked Paris a lot, so stayed there and spent it all in Paris.
0: And these aren't musical trips, you're just hanging out, your friends.
1: Yeah, well, they kind of were musical because we always took our guitars. So you were hitching at the side of the road, and I think we decided that you need a gimmick. So our gimmick was bowler hats. So me and John in like leather jackets, bowler hat and a guitar each slung over the shoulder. And yeah, so we got quite a few lifts and we got as far as Paris, as I say. Again, though, it was a really bonding thing. So when I came to write with him, we had all these experiences and we talked about things, found out about each other as you do on those kind of trips. I found out that he loved Jabberwocky, Lewis Carroll, and I did too. I was just singing this morning, actually. I saw it in a Poetry Please, the BBC book. And it reminded me that my German teacher in school, in the Liverpool Institute High School for Boys, he could do Jabberwocky in Latin.
0: What?
1: What is right, you know.
0: why would you bother?
1: Why would you want to show off? That's what he did. So he would, I was looking through it and thinking, how could he, because it's all strange words. But the other thing I discovered is I thought that maybe that word John got, goo goo jub, is jub jub, the jub jub bird. So it was that kind of language, that kind of humour and that kind of stuff that we realised we both loved. So it helped with our bond of friendship. And when we came to write some of the more kind of surrealistic things later on, like Lucy in the Sky with Diamonds and I'm a Walrus, things like that, that's what we were drawing from.
0: Yeah.
1: Walrus, I'm the Walrus, that's Lewis Carroll.
0: Yeah, exactly. I wanted to ask about Lost Horizon.
1: Yeah.
0: Because that's a song that you'd forgotten you had.
1: Yeah.
0: And that came out of the archives. I imagine there are tapes and hours of material. What are your plans for what happens to that, you know, 50 years from now, 100 years from now? Have you thought about that?
1: Yeah, you know, you do think about it. John and I used to really think about out

0: fakes. We used to say we should just delete them all. In actual fact, it's kind of a good thing we didn't, because they're now still being, I think we're done, but they were, until recently, they were still being released. And they're not bad. We thought they were bad at the time, but they're quite good.
1: And they're good to learn from. Like, you hear the creative process in action.
0: A lot of people, when they saw the Get Back film, Peter Jackson's film, said that to me. That was the thing that they thought was the best thing, was, as Americans say, they saw the process. Yeah, it was great to go back to that. I had a strange view of the period because it was business hell, and it was a lot. And I was blamed for a lot of things. I was blamed for the breakup of the Beatles, and I had to sort of shoulder all of that stuff, even though I knew it wasn't true. It's like, you know, the headline on the front of a paper, Paul breaks up the Beatles. And then, denial is months later on page 14.
1: Yes.
0: So I went through a lot of that. But when I saw the film, I thought, oh, no, I'm not like that at all. I'm trying to make a record. I'm trying to encourage these guys to be as great as they are. It took a weight off my mind.
1: Well, isn't it funny, though, how the press coverage kind of changed your own memories of the events?
0: Yeah. It changed my attitude to me. I thought, okay, I'm overbearing. Yeah, I can be like that. But I remember one day in the studio doing something, and I'm sort of saying, we should do this. Or why? How about that? And we could do that. How about this idea? And someone sort of said, oh, yeah, all right, you know, back off. So I took that to mean, don't ever suggest an idea ever again. So I stopped for about a week. And then one of the guys came up and said, come on, what are you doing? You normally got suggestions. I said, well, you told me to stop. But that sort of stuff does affect you, I think. Oh, you have to bulldoze through it and be quite sort of brave and sort of think, no, I'm all right.
1: And that takes us back to where we've started. You know, you have to go into every project with a fresh sheet of paper. You can't think about the past. Mm. You've got to live in the moment, and you actually sing that on the album.
0: Mm. That's right. Well, it's Lost Horizon. Is that in the lyric? Yeah. Which I think is very true, you know. And so I do live here and now, but I often think about the past. But then again, I think a lot of people do. So I think writers, what are they going to draw on? Well, you know, the past often. So, you know, Charles Dickens, he's not going to write about, you know, I got in a carriage this morning and went and got a bun. He's going to write about, he won't say it, but his father being in jail for debt. He's going to write that as a character. And so we're all drawing on, I'm not liking myself to Charles, but we're all drawing on that. Like I mentioned, Alan Bennett, he's always often drawing on that. Even if it's contemporary, it's coloured by the past. And I love that. I think it's a great thing. There's so much rich material in the past, so many memories, that if you're looking for something to talk about or write about, it's a rich source.
1: And it's instantly authentic, which is the key.
0: That's true.
1: There's a big film coming out not long from now. Four films, in fact.
0: Oh, my gosh, yeah.
1: Paul Mescal is playing you.
0: Yeah.
1: He's going to do all his own singing. What tips have you given him to recreate the Paul McCartney voice?
0: None. He's a really good actor. I mean, he came into this office where we're recording. I'd not met him. So I thought it'd be good to meet him, you know, if he's going to play me and everything. So he came in. Now, the thing about Paul, he's got to learn guitar left-handed, which he isn't. He's right-handed. So I thought, okay, poor guy. I'll help him out. So I pick up this guitar, and I think I'll do Blackbird, just show him that, left-handed. So I start playing the song Blackbird.
1: A nice, easy one to start with.
0: Well, I was going to show him it. You know, I was going to teach him it. I thought, you know, he plays along exactly. You think about it, you know, that's what actors do. They study for parts. And in his case, the musical side, he's got a guitar tutor with the film, as they all have. Yeah. You know, there's a drum tutor for Ringo. So, yeah, it was amazing how studied and how well educated he was about me. So, yeah, I thought, oh, well, okay, I'll leave you to it. If I'm going to show you Blackbird, but you already know it better than me, go play me.
1: Bring him out on tour and you can have a rest.
0: Yeah, that's a great idea. Not.
1: Thank you for listening to The Interview. If you enjoyed this conversation, you can find many more episodes of The Interview wherever you get your BBC podcasts, including chats with other music icons such as Chaka Khan, Pete Townsend, and Paul McCartney's bandmate, Ringo Starr. Until the next time, bye for now. More Business Daily is coming up on the BBC World Service, and after that, Witness History tells the story of King Hussein of Jordan, the survivor king.
2: The enamel began to bubble, and we still had a part of the substance in the bottle, and we sent it to be examined. It turned out to be acid. Unfortunately, I didn't use it, and it was one more escape.
1: Then it's BBC Inside Science,
3: where we've been chatting to Tristram Carfrae, one of the architects and designers tasked with completing Gaudi's vision of the Sagrada Familia. With the tallest tower now finished and formally blessed by the Pope, we find out the scientific solutions behind construction.
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4: 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And we'll be putting competition in a head-to-head with cooperation, plus real-time health monitoring from sweat patches.
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5: Here's a question for you. Why are so many companies now deciding to list publicly? Anthropic, ChatGPT, and SpaceX are all hitting the market this year. Companies whose combined value will be more than $3 trillion. So, are we in an AI bubble, or are we at the beginning of a new technological revolution? We'll find out on Biz Daily after the very latest news.
6: BBC News with Moira Alderson. Iran says it hasn't yet reached a deal with the United States after President Trump said the two sides could sign an agreement as soon as this weekend to extend a ceasefire and to reopen the Strait of Hormuz. Tehran said that the proposed agreement is currently being reviewed and that it would not compromise on its red lines. Stock markets in the US and Asia rose after Mr. Trump's comments. A South Korean court has sentenced the former president Yoon Suk-yeol to 30 years in jail for sending drones into North Korea. Prosecutors said he ordered the operation in October 2024 to provoke a hostile response and create a pretext for his failed attempt to impose martial law later that year. Relatives of those killed in last year's Air India plane crash have urged the authorities to reveal the findings of an investigation into its cause. 1 year on from the disaster, some victims' remains still have not been identified or returned to their families. The king of Thailand's eldest daughter, Princess Bacharakithiaba Mahidol, has died at the age of 47. Popularly known as Princess Pa, her death comes more than 3 years after she fell into a coma. India and Bangladesh have held a first border security meeting amid strained relations. Dhaka accuses the authorities in the Indian state of West Bengal of attempting to force undocumented migrants across the border without due process. There have been more protests in Albania over the creation of a resort linked to the Trump family. Thousands of demonstrators marched through the capital Tirana on Thursday. Protesters held signs reading, "Albania is not for sale." At 36 years old, the American singer Taylor Swift has become the youngest woman ever to be inducted into the prestigious Songwriters Hall of Fame at a gala ceremony in New York City. That's the latest BBC News.
5: It's the Weekly from Business Daily. I'm Rahul Tandon, and I'm a bit worried about this because it happened earlier in the week.
7: Let's call it quits because I've had enough. Thank you, darling. Have a good time.
8: Mr. President, I traveled all the way to Wisconsin.
5: That's Donald Trump walking out of an interview with NBC's Meet the Press. They only had one guest. I've got two, and I've no idea what I'm going to do if they both walk out. Emily Peck writes about markets for Axios and co-hosts Slate Money podcast and based in New York. Hello, Emily.
9: You know, I got things to do here. I thought I could be here, but, you know, I'm out.
5: Well, there we go. We had two guests. We now have got one. David Kuo, who, of course, is co-founder of The Smart Investor, usually based in Singapore, but in London right now. David, are you going to at least stay with me?
10: Well, if Emily's going, so am I.
5: Can I just say it was a wonderful few seconds that we had from both of you there. Right, we're going to talk about this.
11: Some big IPOs coming towards the tech world.
12: Anthropic, the AI company behind Claude, has filed to go public, setting it up to be one of the biggest initial public offerings in history.
13: So some breaking news literally just into us. OpenAI filing to go public about a week after its biggest competitor, Anthropic, did the same.
5: It's all about IPOs, companies coming to market, SpaceX, Anthropic and OpenAI. Well, they're all doing that. We're talking, I think, am I right here, Emily, if you're still there, about $3 trillion?
9: Yes, I came back. I'm still here. $3 trillion. It's impossible to conceptualize how much money that is. It's like going to the moon and back, and again to the moon and back, and again to the moon and back again, and then one more time to the moon. And I think maybe one more time, it's an inconceivable amount of money in valuations. We haven't seen anything like this. I mean, people keep talking about the dot-com era in terms of IPOs and companies debuting to the public. And it's a real turnaround from what we've seen for the past, I don't know, at least a decade, where companies have stayed private longer and haven't wanted to go public. But now these mega AI companies are spending so much money and they need so much capital that they're sort of, I don't want to say forced to go public, but they really have to just get more money to do their thing. It's pretty wild.
10: $3 trillion. My goodness. That's three with 12 zeros at the end. I mean, can you imagine that? That's probably around 100 times the size of Singapore where I live. I mean, how is that even possible that three companies can be worth that amount of money? And ultimately, when you have a valuation like that, Rahul, what happens next is that investors will say, right, so I put money into this company, or these companies, and what kind of return am I going to be getting from this? And investors are realists, apart from, of course, those people who invest in SpaceX. I don't think they are that
5: well,
10: realistic.
5: Hang on. Let's see what happens there. But David, as an investor, quick one to you on this.
10: Yes.
5: When you're looking at these opportunities, if you put money into something,
10: yes,
5: you have to take it out from somewhere else, don't you?
10: Well, that is precisely it. And you have to wonder where all of this money is coming from. Cryptocurrencies, particularly Bitcoin, has actually fallen in value. It's fallen about sort of 40-odd, 50%. I mean, at one point, it was worth $100,000 per Bitcoin. Now it's hovering around sort of 60,000. So it's lost 40% of its value, primarily because people have been selling Bitcoins. So I think there are some people out there who are readying their cash pile to go and invest in these three companies. And maybe they're just taking the money out of cryptocurrencies and saying, we've had a good run with that. But still, I don't think that's nearly enough money in order to fund the valuation of these companies. And I think the big problem is if the money goes in, it can also come out. And if they think that they're not going to be getting a decent return on that money, then I think these valuations may prove to be pie in the sky.
5: But one of the reasons why these valuations are so high is because, of course, of AI. So are we facing an AI bubble? Here's our North of America business correspondent, Samira Hussain.
14: Oh, phew, I thought you were going to ask me if we're in an AI bubble. And gosh, can I not answer that question?
5: Oh, go on, then we'll ask it anyway.
14: Oh, well, see, that's not nice, Rahul. It's really going to be interesting to watch. I mean, I don't remember sort of like a big kind of listing like this since probably Facebook.
5: And Elon Musk will become a
7: a trillionaire, is that the right phrase, after this?
14: Yes, and then beyond that, I don't know what comes after trillionaire.
7: I don't know.
14: Billionaire okay. is what I'm going to go with.
7: Does that just show us, like space, AI, that that's the future when it comes to investment? Because their valuations are much higher than a lot of, should we call them, traditional companies.
14: Yes, and then you also see the chip makers. They're also seeing really big valuations because, after all, you need those chips for the supercomputers that are creating all of this AI. So basically, anybody who says anything AI that is tangentially associated with AI, or they have a company that's investing in AI, they have absolutely no problems getting investors to give them money. Of course, the worry is, how flush are these investors, or private equity, really, in terms of how much money do they actually have, or are they just borrowing money to make these investments, and is it possible that it all comes crashing down? See, look, I went and talked about the bubble in the end.
7: Emily, do you want to go first on this one?
9: Sure, look, hit me.
7: AI bubble, people talk a lot about that, but if AI is going to change the whole world, it's going to be the next industrial revolution, we're just at the start, aren't we?
9: No one knows if it's a bubble or not. There are lots of signs that maybe it is a bubble. Certainly a lot of money is, companies are asking for a lot of money. After years and years, companies have been buying stocks back, right? Raising the value of stocks, cutting the amount of stocks in the world. Now we're in a place where all these companies are racing. We saw Google issue like around $80 billion of new shares recently. Companies are going around increasing the supply of stocks and bonds because there's this frenzy to raise money. And at some point, there's more supply of, you know, stocks and bonds and things like that. You would think maybe the price of that stuff goes down. But long term, I don't know. I talked about the 90s. I'm going to do it again, Rahul. I hope that's okay.
7: I love the 90s. Know.
9: There was a bubble then in the internet, but long term, there's no question. And I don't think I need to explain that the internet did indeed, was a revolution, did change the world. Like, we're still living through the consequences of that politically, culturally, socially, everything. So it could be the same here, you know, short term, maybe there is a bubble, but long term, I don't think anyone really argues that this is a big technological change and revolution. I don't know. What do you
10: Rahul,
9: think?
10: Rahul, I have a rule. It is actually three rules.
7: That's if not one rule, David, okay, is it?
10: Well, listen, if something looks like a bubble, walks like a bubble, and squawks like a bubble, then it's a bubble. And Emily may be a little unwilling to say whether or not this is a bubble, but I will say this is definitely a bubble. I mean, the companies that are going for an IPO are not profitable. So what are you buying? You're buying into a dream. And in the case of the two AI companies, the third one, SpaceX, is also kind of related to AI.
7: Well, it is. AI is going to be, if it's going to make money, it will be the AI bit that they're banking on, isn't it?
10: Well, I think in the case of SpaceX, it's kind of different because they've got these satellites up there. It does generate some kind of cash. But all three companies are unprofitable at the moment. There are so many different platforms, so many different models out there. And I think what is going to happen eventually, it is going to become a commodity. I mean, the internet is a commodity. What differentiates the different parts of the internet is that somebody has got a killer application. And at the moment with AI, I cannot think of a killer application.
7: Well,
9: I mean, eventually those applications come. It really depends. When we talk about a bubble, what kind of bubble? Is this like tulips?
10: One that goes pop, Emily. One where
9: no,
10: you put your money
9: bubble,
10: into it and nothing comes out.
9: It's a bubble that pops, but the technology, some of the companies make it, and long term, you have something that's really lasting. Or you have, you know, tulips in Holland that was a weird bubble that ended that people still talk about in conversations like these for a reason.
7: And I think Emily's right there, isn't she, David? To some extent, with the dot-com boom, we saw lots of companies go, but of course, you know, the big tech companies of today, some of them started there. Can I ask?
9: I mean, how many stories did you read back then about Amazon and how it didn't turn a profit and it was, you know, just a pipe dream and blah, blah, blah. Like, companies go public that aren't profitable all the time. So the whole point of stocks is, right, it's the present value of future growth. The point is, what do we think is going to happen?
10: But the question is, Emily, can you pick the winner? Can you pick the Amazon?
9: No, of course not.
10: Well, there you go then. So therefore, everybody is putting money into these things in the hope that one of them may actually turn out to be good. I mean, I remember when the internet first came out, Yahoo was the big kid on the block. But as it turns out, Yahoo was superseded by Google, and then then nobody actually used Yahoo as a search engine anymore.
9: Right.
10: What we're doing is you're throwing all kinds of seeds into the ground, hoping that some of them will sprout and the others, unfortunately, will just wither.
7: This is The Weekly from Business Daily. I'm Rahul Tandon, and with me are Emily Peck, who writes about markets for Axios and is based, as we heard there, in New York, and David Kuo, co-founder of The Smart Investor, usually based in Singapore, but he is in our studio in London. We have this bit of the program, Heroes and Villains. Emily, what do you want to go for? Hero, villain, what do you fancy?
9: Villain for 100 points, Rahul.
7: Go on.
9: My villain this week is the iPhone. Dun, dun. I wrote about this amazing research that came out earlier this week from an economist at Middlebury College in Vermont named Caitlin Myers. And she looked at the introduction of the iPhone back in 2007. The upshot of the report is the iPhone contributed to the decline in the fertility rate that we're seeing in the U.S. And that's happening around the world right now. Birth rates are falling. And economists and researchers have been sort of scrambling to figure out what's causing this. And they engineered this really interesting study where they looked at when the iPhone first came out, it was only on a single network, AT&T. So they sort of compared areas of the country with AT&T to those without, and they saw that the birth rate declined much more rapidly in areas of the country with AT&T or that had the iPhone. That's going to be my pick for villain. And it's not just the iPhone, we should say. It's, you know, smartphones in general.
7: Okay.
9: This was just the...
7: David, I know, I've known you for years. You're such a positive human being. So you go for a hero, and you can't choose yourself, David.
10: Okay. My hero is this marketing company in China. They realize that Lionel Messi is going to be a key player in this World Cup. Mm. And a lot of people call Lionel Messi the greatest of all time, the GOAT or the GOAT. So what they did was they rummaged around some of the toys that they had, and the best they could come up with was a lamb. And so what they did was they put a Argentinian football jersey on the lamb and put the number 10 on the shirt and wrote Lionel Messi on it. And they tried to pass the lamb off as a goat. Now, in Chinese, there is really no difference between a lamb and a goat. And so they're passing this off as a piece of merchandise for the World Cup. The greatest of all time, the goat, or the lamb in this case, and they're selling it for about $11 a pop.
7: Do you know, I knew with you, David, it wasn't going to be simple, but I have to say, it's a great story. I think they're a good start for our heroes and villains. So we have smartphones and we have the animal. That's all we're going to say about it. A real villain for many people over the last few years, of course, has been rising prices. That's been such a problem, hasn't it? And we had some numbers from the US this week, and they weren't great. May's figures showed that inflation increased by 4.2% over the previous 12 months. Let's hear from the president of the U.S. again, Donald Trump.
15: No, I love it. The numbers were great. You know what I really love? I love the inflation.
7: Right, Emily, can you make sense of that?
9: I think what he was saying, if you read between the lines or listen to the rest of the statement, he was basically saying that most of the inflation is coming from the rise in oil prices and energy prices from the war that the president started in Iran. And that is accurate. Most of the increase in inflation was from energy prices, an astonishing rise in energy prices around the world and here in the U.S., I think 40% or something like that.
10: Emily, I hope you're not going to use the word transitory.
9: No, never. We must never speak.
10: You know what happened to the last guy who said inflation was transitory?
9: That's what is incredible to me, that President Trump is just trying the Biden playbook and saying like, oh, this is just a temporary thing. You know, it too shall pass. I mean, what typically happens when energy prices go up is that prices for everything else go up too, because energy is a crucial input.
7: We talk a lot about prices going up, and in many parts of the world, that is not good news. But China, David, had its inflation figures out, 1.2%. They actually want them to be higher, don't they? So it's different challenges in different parts of the world.
10: Do you know, a little bit of inflation isn't a bad thing. The problem with no inflation in the system is that people just don't go out and buy things because they think, oh, it's not going to be that much more expensive next month. So why do I need a new refrigerator? Why do I need a new air conditioning? But I think the problem is that when you have inflation and you're not doing anything about it, then it goes back to that old Milton Friedman saying that inflation is taxation without legislation. And the problem with inflation is that it eats away at your savings. It eats away at the money in your pocket.
7: Well, there have been many parts of the world that have been like that, haven't they? So let's look ahead to next week. Kevin Warsh will have his first meeting as the chair of the Fed, which, of course, is the U.S. Central Bank, the Federal Reserve. Ahead of his appointment to the top role, he said this to U.S. senators.
16: I tend to favor messier meetings than some, where people don't show up with rehearsed scripts, but we can have a good family fight. If the central bank has that good family fight, I think that they're going to make better decisions. So I'm not one for pre-deciding what interest rates should be. I never said to the president where I think rates should be.
7: Final thoughts from both of you. Wants a good old family fight. Well, if he thinks of putting those rates up, Emily, he may have a bit of a fight with his president.
9: Oh, yeah. So the markets right now doesn't expect the Fed to raise rates. They're just, the expectation is they're going to just leave them unchanged, at least for the next meeting. And what's pretty wild is that we all know President Trump wants rates lower. And now Warsh is coming in, inflation, as you said, 4.2% year over year. That's not the kind of situation where you're normally going to cut rates. I mean, bond yields have been going up. The markets want rates to go up. The expectation is there's going to be an increase this year. So, you know, everyone's kind of watching to see how this guy is going to handle it. Just a fun fact, he is the wealthiest Federal Reserve chair ever. Net worth of $100 million or so. Just tossing that out there.
10: That's maybe peanuts compared to Elon Musk. I mean, the guy's going to be worth $1 trillion. If you had $1 trillion,
7: David, clearly I don't.
10: If any of us had $1 trillion in our bank account, we would have to spend $30 million a day for 100 years to actually use up that $1 trillion.
7: I could do it.
9: Oh, I could do it. I'll give it my best shot. How about that?
7: Okay, I'll tell you what we're going to do. I want to say thank you to both of you, Emily and David, for joining us on the program. Emily, next time you're on, me and you, we'll have a little conversation about how we spent our imaginary $30 million a day. That is a task for the next time that you join us. Thank you both, though, for being on The Weekly with
9: thank
7: us.
9: You.
10: Thank you.
17: BBC World Service and now Witness History with me, Jane Wilkinson. This is the story of the so-called Survivor King, who saw off numerous attempts on his life to become one of the longest-serving leaders in the Middle East.
2: I am at my best when there is a challenge, when there is a problem, when I'm involved in it. And life has been this way for so long, ever since my childhood.
17: King Hussein of Jordan, speaking in a 1978 BBC documentary about surviving several assassination plots involving bullets, bombs, and poison. His first brush with death was at the age of just 15 in 1951, when his grandfather, King Abdullah I, was targeted by a gunman.
2: I was possibly a couple of paces behind him, and almost immediately I saw a man come out from behind the door to our right, his revolver in his hand, pointing at my grandfather, and heard the shot. And so, as in a nightmare, my grandfather turned and fell. And the machine gun opened from inside. The assassin was still shooting, and he turned towards me and shot. One of the bullets glanced off a medal I was wearing. Another passed so close to my ear that it left some burns. I turned around towards my grandfather, and we made a stretcher out of one of the carpets. But it was apparent that it was all over.
17: The killing would lead to Hussein's succession to the throne just 2 years later, after his own father stepped down because of illness.
18: In the city of Amman, capital of Jordan, the enthronement of King Hussein was the occasion for national prayers as well as widespread rejoicing. The ceremony was simple and brief. The king took the oath to uphold the constitution and to be loyal to the nation.
17: And there were days of celebrations, as Hussein explained to the BBC's Jack Pitsey in the Survivor King documentary.
19: What did it feel like to be a king at 17?
2: It felt like something I never expected or anticipated, not that early in life. Yet when I came back here and found the warmth of that welcome by the people of Jordan, I felt right there and then that I'd do anything and everything in my ability to live up to their expectations.
17: The new king began economic reforms with support from Britain and America, but Hussein's closeness to Western governments was criticised by other Arab leaders, and he was also unpopular with the increasing number of Palestinian refugees living in Jordan, who believed he was too conciliatory to neighbouring Israel.
18: Anti-Western rioters have put great pressure on the rule of the 21-year-old king. With the help of loyal army units, Hussein tries to clamp a lid on a situation that could explode into civil war.
17: In 1970, the tension erupted during Black September, when violent clashes between Hussein's troops and the Palestine Liberation Organization led to thousands of deaths. The king declared martial law, and despite surrounding himself with bodyguards, he also became an assassin's target.
20: It was an ambush. He was travelling with his aides in a car when they were suddenly stopped by machine gun bullets coming from above the road.
2: People jumped out of the car and started yelling at me to do the same. It took me a few seconds and then I saw the bullets sort of creating a pattern on the road, and I decided it was time to do the same. I did, and we ended up in a ditch. However, we had enough of a chance to at least turn the car around, and by that time there was a bit of fire from our side that enabled us to get in the car. Except for the fact that I found that I'd lost my berry in the ditch in the process. One does very silly things. I asked the driver to stop, and I got out and got my berry and put it on under this heavy fire, and we drove off. I can never understand why I did that.
17: And it wasn't the only attempt to kill the king. A decade earlier, Jordan's Prime Minister, Hazar al-Majali, had died in a bomb attack. And a second device, intended for Hussein, missed him only by minutes. Syrian intelligence services were behind the explosions, according to a later memoir by one of the group. They accused Hussein of being a Western puppet and an obstruction to Arab unity. And there were other plots.
2: I've always suffered from sinus problems, and I had special nose drops that I would have whenever I felt an attack was coming. I had used a certain bottle of this medicine some while before, but then I decided it might have been a little old, and so I asked someone to throw it in the sink and empty it, and I used the new one. The person immediately came horrified at the results. The enamel began to bubble, and we still had a part of the substance in the bottle. And we sent it to be examined. It turned out to be acid. Well, fortunately, I didn't use it, and it was one more escape.
17: And bizarrely, one attempt was foiled thanks to the palace cats.
2: This time it involved an assistant cook. My grandfather had always been very fond of cats, and so have I. And I kept noticing that the cats, in terms of the numbers I saw around the palace, were diminishing. Some dead cats had been spotted. So we began an investigation, and turned out that, again, this fellow had been approached and had been given some poison that he was meant to use in my food. And he was experimenting to see whether it worked or not. So the cats led us to a would-be assassin.
17: But the king appears to have been philosophical about his close shaves with death.
2: I have been fortunate to escape their attempts. I seem to survive under duress, and deep inside one may be worried. But one has to put on a facade of a smile and to give everyone else confidence.
19: Do you ever think, I really would like to give this up, be a man in the street?
2: If it were God's will, maybe. If I felt there ever was an obstacle in the path of my people or what they were striving to achieve, by all means. But no, I haven't thought of it.
17: But the king did have some critics in Jordan, who objected to him often suspending parliament, firing prime ministers, and cancelling elections.
19: What do you say to people who would say that you're an absolute monarch?
2: Well, I'm not an absolute monarch because the machinery is there except for parliament. And obviously that is a very important link that is missing. But beyond that, I continue to give advice wherever possible and to give encouragement.
19: You say you give advice, but when it really comes to a decision, who decides?
2: In the normal way, it has to reach right up to the top. And on many issues, my decision is sought.
17: And over the next decades, Hussein continued to tread a delicate line between the opposing sides in the Middle East, ultimately winning an international reputation as one of the main forces for stability in the region.
0: This is still a poor country, but it's strategically vital, sandwiched between Israel and its main Arab enemies. King Hussein has held it together.
2: Well, in the final analysis, the problems do not go away at the end of office hours. The life of a country, its future, peace in this area, will it be attained or not? All that we are building in the shadow of danger, the courage of a people, what their reward ought to be. And not only for us, but for everyone in the area.
17: In 1999, after 46 years as ruler and several assassination attempts, the king fell ill with cancer.
21: The last journey for King Hussein of Jordan, one of the central figures in the search for peace in the Middle East, is on the point of death.
17: 20 years earlier, in the BBC documentary, he'd reflected on the legacy he wanted to leave behind.
19: If you had your life over again, would you choose to be King of Jordan?
2: It wasn't a choice, it was a duty. And I've enjoyed it, with all its sadness and with all its burdens. So long as I had the feeling that I was serving the people of Jordan and was able to contribute towards a better future for them.
17: King Hussein died at the age of 63, and his funeral was attended by over 60 heads of state and government leaders, some sworn enemies of each other. He was succeeded by his son, Abdullah II. Witness History was produced and presented by me, Jane Wilkinson, using BBC Archive.
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23: 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I'm Rumela Dasgupta, examining the evidence that music can influence how we experience food.
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3: Where we've been chatting to Tristram Carfrae, one of the architects and designers tasked with completing Gaudi's vision of the Sagrada Familia. With the tallest tower now finished and formally blessed by the Pope, we find out the scientific solutions behind construction.
22: This is the BBC World Service, the world's radio station. At 8 hours GMT, welcome to the newsroom from the BBC World Service with Valerie Sanderson. Tehran says nothing is finalised after President Trump claimed the US could sign an agreement with Iran to end the war as soon as this weekend. A year on, the 260 people who died in the Air India plane crash are remembered. But the findings from an investigation into the cause have still not been released. The number of Palestinians forced from their homes in occupied East Jerusalem is on the rise.
24: They destroyed the future and everything else. We spent our whole lives building this house. They brought us back to zero again, me and my children.
22: And the Men's Football World Cup has opened with wins for Mexico over South Africa and South Korea over the Czech Republic. That's all on the newsroom after this news update.
6: BBC News with Moira Alderson. Iran has insisted that a final decision on a deal to end the current conflict with the United States has not yet been reached, despite President Trump again claiming that an agreement was likely to be signed imminently. Remotely addressing a campaign tele-rally on Thursday night, Mr. Trump told the audience, "We ended the war with Iran today." Wira Davis has more details.
25: It's clear, I think, Donald Trump wants a deal because he wants to see a bettering of the economic position vis-a-vis the Strait of Hormuz and a falling price of oil. The Iranians want to restart their petrochemicals and oil program as well. So Tehran and Washington do have a common goal here, but it's all the other stuff that lies around that, the really complicated stuff about nuclear program future, about missile programs, about tying the conflict between Iran and America with the conflict in Lebanon between Israel and Hezbollah. These are the really, really difficult details that will eventually have to be sorted out.
6: The former South Korean president Yoon Suk-yeol has been sentenced to 30 years in jail over charges that he ordered drones to be sent into North Korea in an attempt to provoke a response. Mr. Yoon is already serving a life sentence for a failed martial law attempt. Jake Kwon reports from Seoul.
1: The tension between two Koreas shot up in 2024 after a drone dropped leaflets over North Korean capital. It was the former president who sent the drone, expecting Pyongyang to strike back, the judge said. He wanted a military clash to justify a martial law planned later the same year. But Pyongyang did not strike, and Yoon declared martial law 2 months later. Yoon's defense minister and his military intelligence commander were also convicted and given 30 and 15 years in prison term.
6: Relatives of those who died in the Air India plane disaster have been marking the first anniversary by keeping vigil at the site in Ahmedabad. 260 people were killed in the crash, either in the plane or on the ground. Grieving families are still waiting for the final report into what caused the accident. Here's Archana Shukla.
4: We've been meeting with many of these family members who say that some information and knowledge about what happened would also mean a bit of closure for them in terms of knowing what really went wrong. It's also important in terms of aviation safety to come to understand what would have caused this crash to avoid future such incidents. A lot is at stake for companies involved as well, but especially for the families. A very, very somber last year. Many of them still struggling to believe that their family members will not come back.
6: Archana Shukla reporting. The Thai king's eldest daughter, Princess Bachara Kithiyoba Mahidon, has died at the age of 47. Her death comes more than 3 years after she fell into a coma. She was popularly known as Princess Pa, and in Thailand will be remembered for her prominent role in public life and her diplomatic career. BBC News. India and Bangladesh have held a border security meeting amid strained relations over undocumented migration. Dhaka has accused the authorities in the neighbouring Indian state of West Bengal of attempting to force thousands of migrants across the border into Bangladesh without due process. A joint statement after the talk said both sides had agreed to deepen cooperation. There have been more protests in Albania over the creation of a resort linked to the Trump family. Thousands of demonstrators marched through the capital Tirana on Thursday. They're opposed to the construction by Donald Trump's son-in-law Jared Kushner of a multi-billion dollar hotel development in a protected area on the country's Adriatic coast. Protesters held signs reading "Albania is not for sale" and called on the Prime Minister Edi Rama to resign. An experimental treatment for the chronic autoimmune illness lupus has shown promising results in early trials in Britain. Experts say the therapy could potentially help treat similar disorders like multiple sclerosis and rheumatoid arthritis. Here's our health and science correspondent, James Gallagher.
8: Lupus is caused by the immune system attacking the body, often causing joint pain and damaging organs. The experimental treatment works by resetting the immune system. One component is removed and genetically modified to attack and cleanse the part causing disease. Out of the first 6 people treated, 5 have been in remission for up to a year and a half. But this is still in a small number of patients, and it's uncertain how long the therapy will last.
6: South Korea has beaten the Czech Republic 2-1 in the second match of the Football World Cup in Guadalajara. The South Koreans came from behind in an evenly contested game. Earlier, co-hosts Mexico kicked off the tournament with a decisive 2-0 victory over South Africa at the historic Azteca Stadium in Mexico City. On Friday, the other co-hosts Canada and the US will play their first matches. BBC News.
22: It's 8.06 GMT. You're listening to the newsroom on the BBC World Service with me, Valerie Sanderson. And we start with the latest on the US conflict with Iran. Just hours after President Trump said a deal to end the war was likely to be signed imminently, Iran has insisted that a final agreement has yet to be reached. President Trump's assertion that he'd ended the war fueled a stock market rally and a fall in oil prices. He'd warned that US strikes in Iran would take place overnight. Our correspondent in Washington is Thomas Morgan.
5: Well, Donald Trump was in a very confident manner in the Oval Office when he announced to the media that a great settlement was on the verge of being signed with Iran, which would bring an end to the war in the Middle East and reopen the Strait of Hormuz, that key stretch of water that is so key to shipping 20% of the world's oil and liquefied gas. And this announcement by Donald Trump came just a couple of hours after he had threatened Iran with further military action, which follows 2 days of tit-for-tat strikes between the two countries, US forces and Iran, after the US helicopter was downed on Monday evening. However, the noise out of Iran hasn't been quite as positive and as expected by Donald Trump. Tehran has said, although the majority of the agreement has been finalized, they say that once again, the Americans are placing excessive demands and are changing certain terms at the last moment, which means that is why a deal hasn't been signed just yet. However, though, Mr. Trump did say that the deal would be signed in the coming days. It will be J.D. Vance, his vice president, going to probably Europe to sign this deal. And the Strait of Hormuz could reopen as early as Monday or even Saturday, perhaps. And this is really crucial for Mr. Trump, really, because as soon as he made this announcement that the agreement was close to being signed, the price of oil dropped and stocks rose in New York. And that won't be lost on the White House, because public sentiment here towards his conflict in Iran is at an all-time low, and inflation and gas prices are continuing to rise.
22: Thomas Morgan. After being ousted for trying to impose military rule at the end of 2024, South Korea's former president Yoon Suk-yeol has faced several criminal trials. In the latest, he's just been sentenced to 30 years. That's for ordering drones to be sent into North Korea. Well, let's speak to our correspondent in Seoul, Jake Kwon. This is a pretty harsh sentence. Jake, tell us more about it.
11: Well, the charge against Yoon, which translates literally to aiding the enemy here, enemy being North Korea, it would be called treason if it was in any other country. It's a very serious crime, punishable by up to a life sentence. What the judge said today is that Yoon had harmed South Korea's military when he used them for his personal gain to give his martial law a justification. And Yoon's plan in the verdict reads almost like a conspiracy theory, really, but according to the judge, he has been planning a loyalist coup for years, and a military clash with North Korea would be a perfect pretext. So he ordered a drone sent over Pyongyang and dropped leaflets containing very personal insult against Kim Jong-un, something that will guarantee a response. Now, the plan didn't work because North Koreans showed great restraint, but 2 months later, Yoon declared martial law anyway.
22: And this is just another trial he's faced, isn't it?
11: Yes, he's already in jail with a life sentence for insurrection. South Korean court has found him guilty of trying to seize power by sending troops to the nation's parliament. I remember going there over that night, and it was a shocking moment to South Korean people who already enjoyed nearly 40 years of relatively stable democracy. I remember seeing the police who were following Yoon's orders and locking down the parliament, and they couldn't seem to believe what was happening themselves. Thousands of citizens came out to protest and physically blocked the armed troops and their armored cars. And that military rule ended in 6 hours, and Yoon was soon jailed and impeached.
22: And so is that it then? Will he spend the rest of his life in jail?
11: Well, you know, South Korea has a habit of sending their presidents to jail for wrongdoings and then after 2 to 5 years, letting them out in a presidential pardon. And this is usually done so to avoid turning politics into a death match and to bring the left and the right together. I think many observers expected Yoon to receive a similar treatment, but we are sensing some change in the mood. Evidence against Yoon suggests that there may have been plans to arrest politicians and, quote unquote, dispose of them. So how magnanimous could those in power right now feel towards him? Also, we've heard the new president, Lee Jae-myung, promising to punish those guilty of insurrection to the end of their lives, quote, even going as far as to say they should be treated like the World War II Nazi leadership, and we know how that ended.
22: Well, I have to ask you a bit of an off-agenda question to change the mood, Jake. What about the World Cup success of South Korea? How's it going down there?
11: Well, I was at the Gwanghwamun Square where there was a public watch party happening earlier, and it was a festival. Thousands of people came out, even though it was like 11 a.m. a weekday, all wearing red jerseys, singing and cheering. And of course, you can't have a Korean festival without a K-pop performance. So they had that before the show. It was a great game. Koreans came back and everybody was united. Everyone was one today.
22: Thanks, Jake. That was Jake Kwon there in Seoul. Today marks a year since an Air India plane crashed just after takeoff from the city of Ahmedabad, killing at least 260 people. A memorial event has been taking place in Ahmedabad. Roman Vara remembers that day last June when he went searching for his aunt, his brother and his three-year-old niece.
7: I was inside the mortuary ward trying to identify the bodies, trying to find the child and my loved ones. Through my contacts, I got permission to go inside the ward. The bodies I saw still keep spinning in my head. I can't sleep. The condition those bodies were in, the ones I saw, I am never going to forget it.
22: Well, relatives are still waiting for the final report into the cause of the crash. Well, I'm joined from Mumbai by our correspondent there, Ashana Shukla. And first of all, Ashana, tell us more about these commemorations that have been happening.
12: Well, Valerie, you know, it is a very, very difficult and it has been a very, very difficult and painful year for the families, and many of them are gathering in Ahmedabad, the city where this crash happened. They are coming together to be with each other, to share their grief and also pay tribute. Many of the families are visiting the crash site. There is a peaceful candlelight tribute also planned later in the day. We've had several officials also visiting the crash site to pay their tributes. But more than these tributes, it is more about, you know, coming together and sharing of that grief. These are families that, for no fault of theirs, were landed in a situation where their family members died in a devastating plane crash, and they still don't know what really happened. So a lot of them have been meeting through the year, exchanging, information on what they have, and they're now coming together. We also know that, Air India announced that they would be observing a 2-minute silence across their offices and terminals in India, London and Gatwick. Some of the crew member families, because many of them live in Bombay, in Mumbai, and they also organized a memorial, a multi-faith memorial here in one of the churches in Mumbai. So people are coming together to just be with each other on this day and remember their family members, but also they're raising a lot of questions in terms of, what really happened on the plane.
22: Well, indeed. I mean, there was an investigation into the cause of the crash. Those findings have still not been released. Why not?
12: Valerie, aircraft accident investigations can sometimes be extremely complex. So it has been ongoing for the last year, we know. Today is the anniversary where, according to international rules, an update or a final report or an interim report at least should be published. And if a final report is not ready, if the investigators need more time, then they at least should come up with some update. So we are expecting to hear something from the probe panel, but whether it will be a conclusive report or not is yet not certain. But families that we've been speaking with, they are literally looking for more answers. It was a shortest flight, just 32 seconds in the air before it lost thrust and crashed. So what really could have gone wrong, whether it was a technical issue, whether it was a pilot issue, whether it was something else that, took the plane down, families are really seeking those answers.
22: Thanks, Ashana. Ashana Shukla there. You're listening to The Newsroom from the BBC World Service. The main news this hour, Iran has denied a fresh assertion from Donald Trump that a deal has been reached in their conflict, which had rallied markets and lowered oil prices before the weekend. Thailand's royal family has announced that Princess Bajaraikitiyarba has died at 47 after more than 3 years in a coma. As the eldest child of the king and a former ambassador, she'd become the inevitable topic of speculation for succeeding her father to the throne. Her condition had been of great concern to the Thai king, as I heard from our Southeast Asia correspondent in Bangkok, Jonathan Head.
13: Because she was so close to King Wai Chulalongkorn,
9: and such an important part of his operation. You know, she was always seen with him, and because she was certainly the most visibly accomplished of all the royal family members, it was a great loss to him. We don't know for sure, but we think he was just hoping against hope there might be some kind of medical breakthrough that could bring her back. But in fact, her condition deteriorated in recent weeks, and we were expecting her death to be announced. And it is a very big blow, because, you know, she really stood out in the Thai royal family. Most of them tend to stick to just formal royal rituals. Of course, you know, the monarchy is surrounded by an awful lot of ritual, of protection. And there's this very severe Les Majesty law, so it can't really be discussed. But, you know, she had gone out into the world. She trained as a lawyer. She had multiple postgraduate qualifications from the United States. She worked in government legal offices, and she was Thailand's ambassador to Austria for 3 years. And in that time, she became very close to the United Nations Office on Drugs and Crime. And that gave her a built up a commitment in her to reform Thailand's criminal justice system, and in particular, to advocate for the welfare of women in prison. Thailand has one of the world's largest population of women prisoners. So, you know, she was unusual as a royal and seen as very capable. And remember, although King Vajiralongkorn has seven children, four boys, live in the United States and have been estranged from their father for the last 30, 35 years. And so that leaves three. His youngest son, Dipangorn, is presumed to be the heir. It's up to the king to name an heir, and he's not done that yet. But it was always expected that Princess Bachira Kitiyabal would name an heir, and he's not done that yet. But it was always expected that Princess Bachira Kitiyabal would have played a big role in any royal succession.

0: are facing eviction cases filed against them in the Israeli courts, mostly by settlers. Israel sees the whole of Jerusalem as its capital. Palestinians want the East to be the capital of their hoped-for future state. Our Middle East correspondent, Yoram Nel, has been to meet Palestinians whose homes have been taken over or demolished.
1: From a hillside beneath Jerusalem's walled old city, I watch a Palestinian house being torn down. Israel is accelerating its efforts to move Palestinian residents out of the neighbourhood below.
2: So I've just come down to this plot in Al Bustan. The bulldozers have moved away. The top floor of the Awad family house is now just a mess of mangled metal, bits of concrete slabs.
3: They destroyed the future and everything else. We spent our whole lives building this house. They brought us back to zero again, me and my children.
1: Fayez Awad despairs. There's long been an Israeli plan to build a biblically themed park here to be run by a settler group. But in the past 2 years, some 60 homes have gone, more than half of Al Bustan. The Jerusalem municipality says houses were built illegally. Palestinians say it's almost impossible to get Israeli permits. 97-year-old Yusra Kweda lives with the constant stress of a demolition order. They want to kick us out of here, she tells me. We're counting on God. In nearby parts of East Jerusalem, Israel uses laws allowing takeovers of land owned by Jews before the state was created in 1948 so that settlers can move in. Palestinians can't claim back properties within Israel, which they owned historically. In the old city's Muslim quarter, Israeli flags fly over a Jewish school. It was originally abandoned a century ago when Jews fled during riots.
4: See, this is the mosque, the Dome of the Rock.
5: Oh, wow.
4: Next to this, the Aqsa.
5: Wow, you've got the golden Dome of the Rock, yeah. And then the silvery Al-Aqsa.
4: Al-Aqsa.
1: But a Muslim guard, the father of Mufid Basha, kept the building safe in return for being allowed to live in part of it. Nearly 60 years after Israel captured this area in the Six-Day War, his family is now being evicted by the government.
4: I don't have another house, nothing, you know. Yeah.
5: What do you think your father would think if he knew this was happening now?
4: He will be very angry, you know. He keep the books, keep the place the same, everything. And this is a gift what we get from him.
1: Israel's annual Jerusalem Day flag march has increasingly become a display of dominance and racism by the far right. But last month, as Israeli ministers joined in the event in the Old City, Israeli peace activists also came out in force. Aviv Tatarsky is from the group Iramim, which believes the city should be shared.
6: We are working for this goal for decades. We have failed, and today the Israeli government, all restraints are off. They are rushing to cement a reality of a Jewish supremacy in the city that does not really tolerate Palestinian rights or maybe even Palestinian presence in Jerusalem.
1: Back in Al Bustan, I join a tour of foreign diplomats. Their countries support the creation of a Palestinian state with its capital in East Jerusalem. But with current Israeli ministers saying they're acting to bury that idea, Palestinians say it's time for the international community to stand up for international law.
0: Yolan Nel reporting. Elon Musk is on course to become the world's first trillionaire later today when his company SpaceX starts trading its shares. The initial public offering will be the biggest in history and values the firm at almost $1.8 trillion. Let's hear our technology editor Zoe Kleinman on the phenomenon who is Elon Musk and what's about to happen to SpaceX.
7: To give you some context, if you fancy being a trillionaire without founding SpaceX, you need to save $100,000 for 10 million years, and then you too can be as rich as Elon Musk might be later on today. But what are you investing in if you are planning to buy shares in SpaceX later today? Well, not a very profitable company at the moment. It lost $5 billion last year. It has three kind of main businesses, if you like. It's rocket launching business, it's Starlink, which is its satellite internet service provider.

0: And XAI, which lots of people say is really the guts of this business for the purposes of fundraising today, that is its AI business, owns X, the social media platform, and also Grok, the controversial chatbot, among, of course, other AI development plans for the future. And so far, things are going quite well. It did sell $75 billion worth of shares at a fixed price of $135 per share. Now, it was a very exclusive circle of investors who bought those shares. If you're listening to this, you probably weren't one of them. If you were, please do let us know. And what we have to wait and see now is whether those shares hold or go up in value. And if they do, we'll get this current valuation of $1.8 trillion. And who knows what in the future? Elon Musk has some grand plans, doesn't he? He wants to build data centers in space, which drive the whole AI technology. He wants to put people on Mars to live. So you might also be choosing to invest in him, mightn't you, the sort of charismatic, controversial Elon Musk. I once mentioned on his own platform X that for several years he didn't pay any income tax, and I was told that his very presence was his gift to the world and he shouldn't have to pay tax. And that is how some people view him.
1: Zoe Kleinman on Elon Musk and SpaceX. And finally, the World Cup is well and truly underway, with wins already for the co-hosts Mexico and South Korea. Mexico kicked off proceedings last night with Shakira and Burna Boy performing at the opening ceremony. Not that the controversy over prices or visas for the US has abated. So to get more on what's happening and the excitement around it, I spoke to Isaac Fannin.
2: Very, very exciting stuff. I actually watched the opening game, Mexico against South Africa, at a Mexican watch party, and it was an absolutely fantastic affair. I've been in Los Angeles a few days now, and it hasn't really felt like there was a World Cup happening here, but at this watch party, there are 4 million Mexican-Americans that live in Los Angeles, and you could really tell that they are very, very excited for the World Cup to begin, and they got a couple of fantastic moments for them. Two really, really good goals, a match with some red cards as well, 3 red cards. We had 4 red cards 4 years ago in Qatar, and 3 in the opening game. So that was a thriller. And then in the late game, we saw Czech Republic take on South Korea. Czech Republic went 1-0 up, and then South Korea came back from behind to win 2-1. So 2 really, really good games to start the World Cup. It's been a very, very controversial competition going into it, but now the football is here. Perhaps some of the stories we've been talking about, whether it's ticket issues or visa issues, perhaps maybe will die down now.
1: But there has been controversies, for example, ticket prices. Are the stadiums going to be sold out?
2: Yeah, it's really interesting. So that game in Mexico, it looked as though it was sold out, but then the game between South Korea and Czech Republic, which I think took place in Guadalajara, it didn't look like it was a full stadium. And it will be interesting to see when the matches start in the United States. We see the two hosts playing on Friday. We'll see Canada taking on Bosnia in Toronto, and the United States taking on Paraguay in Los Angeles here. And those matches should be sold out. But Saturday will be the real test, where we'll see 4 games and we'll see Qatar, Switzerland. That's a game I'm really intrigued to see whether it will be full stadiums, given the issues around the ticket prices and the problems FIFA have had, especially considering there have been investigations in Texas around the way in which FIFA have tried to sell tickets for this World Cup.
1: And also, you mentioned issues about visas. I mean, are we seeing lots of fans from all over the world pouring in? Because they have to go to lots of different places. I mean, like you said, Mexico's hosting, the US is hosting, Canada is hosting. But are we seeing lots of people pouring in? I see the Scots have arrived in Boston.
2: I mean, listen, the Scots, if there is football happening and the Scots are at a big tournament, then I'm not shocked that the Scots are turning up in their numbers, because it doesn't happen too often. But the fact that, you know, this competition is taking place over a massive, massive space, I haven't seen too many fans coming in just yet. It's interesting, I'm going to be going to Iran's first match, and there's a massive Iranian community. So I imagine the stadium will be full of fans that are locally based. And I know people are traveling across the United States, but fans are definitely struggling to get visas. It's not the easiest ticket to get to as well. So that's going to be one of the storylines, Valerie, to look forward to over the next couple of games, whether these games will be super well attended by fans from outside of the United States. So that's definitely going to be one of the storylines we'll be keeping an eye on.
3: Well, you've whetted our appetite, Isaac.
2: Well, I'm genuinely so excited. Two matches down, 102 more to go. It's a really great thing to look forward to if you're a sports fan.
1: Isaac Fannin in the US. And the main news, Iran has denied a fresh assertion by Donald Trump that a deal has been reached in their conflict. More on our website at bbcnews.com.
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12: Coming up shortly, the Sagrada Familia's tallest tower has been completed following Gaudi's initial ambitious designs over a century ago.
13: He worked out in his head that if you wanted this thing pushing downwards in masonry, if you started instead by a steel chain hanging the other way up, like a washing line with all the weights of the stone hanging off it, you got the right shape that when you turned it upside down, it worked perfectly in masonry.
12: How was Gaudi's vision realised? Inside Science after the news.
14: BBC News with Tom Sanders. Iran says it hasn't yet reached a deal with the United States after President Trump said the two sides could sign an agreement as soon as this weekend to extend a ceasefire and reopen the Strait of Hormuz. Tehran said that the proposed agreement is currently being reviewed and that it would not compromise on its red lines. The former South Korean president, Yoon Suk-yeol, has been sentenced to 30 years in jail for sending drones into North Korea. Prosecutors said he ordered the operation in October 2024 to provoke a hostile response and create a pretext for his failed attempt to impose martial law. Relatives of those killed in last year's Air India plane crash have urged the authorities to reveal the findings of an investigation into its cause. 1 year on from the disaster, some victims' remains still have not yet been identified or returned to their families. The King of Thailand's eldest daughter, Princess Bacharakitiyabarmahidon, has died at the age of 47. Popularly known as Princess Pa, her death comes more than 3 years after she fell into a coma. An experimental treatment for the chronic autoimmune illness lupus has shown promising results in early trials in Britain. The therapy genetically modifies some white blood cells to attack the rogue cells causing symptoms of the disease. After 18 months, five of the first six patients treated are still in remission. India and Bangladesh have held a first border security meeting amid strained relations. Dhaka accuses the authorities in India's West Bengal of trying to force undocumented migrants across the border without due process. At 36, the American singer Taylor Swift has become the youngest woman ever to be inducted into the prestigious Songwriters Hall of Fame at a gala ceremony in New York. BBC News.
12: Hello, I'm Tom Whipple and welcome to Inside Science from the BBC World Service. It turns out there is an invisible network of life right below our feet, and it's so important it has its own society to protect it. Roland Pease will tell us about these fun guys later, while I look instead at what's going on above our heads. If you're a structural engineer and your client is God, how do you build an impossible tower? And is it ever right to deliberately make one of God's creatures extinct? All that, and incredibly, we will also find time to squeeze in journalism god, Caroline Steele, who has been scouring the scientific literature for the best new studies out this week. Caroline, tee us up.
15: Well, it's been a really interesting week. I've been through everything from new research into endometriosis to the origin of Stonehenge's stones. But coming out on top is news about the asteroid that wiped out dinosaurs.
12: Excellent. We are for nothing if not making you listeners worried. But let's make you elevated, first of all. Well over a century ago, a young and unknown architect called Antoni Gaudí was given a commission to build a new church for Barcelona, the Sagrada Familia. Its spires, gnarled and knobbled like the trees of an ancient forest, would be taller than any other. Its style, at a time on the cusp of modernism, would go its own way. Construction continued through World War and Civil War. Gaudí was happy to take his time to get it right. His client, he always said, was God, and God was not in a hurry. But some of the details he had to leave to God and future architects, including the most important detail of all. The technology did not exist to build all of those towers. Now, though, the tallest tower is finally finished. But how was it built? Over a decade ago, Tristram Carfrae, structural engineer and designer at Arup, received the sort of commission that structural engineers at Arup don't expect to receive. He was asked to help complete Gaudí's vision, to solve the problem of one particular unbuildable tower.
13: Antoni Gaudí was not actually the first architect for Sagrada Familia. There was a man by the name of Villar who was first appointed, who designed a relatively modest, classically Gothic church. And the crypt for that church was under construction when Villar resigned from the project and they appointed Antoni Gaudí instead, who designed a much, much bigger church on the same footprint. But one of the big towers, the Mary Tower, sits vertically above the crypt that was built for Villar's church, which didn't have foundations sufficient to support this massive tower. So they thought the solution would be to build a steel frame and then clad it with something that would look like stone. Not quite sure what that would be. So that was their main problem. And they came to us saying, can we design a lightweight tower?
16: So basically, Gaudí had designed this amazing tower, but using the technology he had at the time, it wasn't achievable.
13: It wasn't achievable in the conventional sense, yes.
16: Okay, so you came along and you'd got this problem and you'd got what they thought was the solution. What happened next?
13: Well, we sat down together and brainstormed it and eventually came up with this idea that actually if we used pre-stressed stone panels that were prefabricated off-site, then we could get down to the weight limit without using a steel frame. We could make a structure that was inherently strong enough and robust enough to take the wind loads and the earthquake loads out of stone itself.
16: Okay, so before we explain what the pre-stressed panels mean, talk us through the stress that happens to these towers. In a normal cathedral of this size, you would have buttresses, you'd have all sorts going on, but Gaudí didn't want that.
13: No, Gaudí, and I think he did this himself. I'm not aware of an external engineer helping Gaudí at the time, but he came up with this idea that masonry, conventional masonry, all works by forces holding the masonry shut. So the joints on masonry can open and close, the mortar joints. And the way they work is that the weight of the masonry above each joint clamps it shut, if you like. And that's what stops, you know, it falling over sideways. So what Gaudí did is he worked out in his head that if you wanted this thing pushing downwards in masonry, if you started instead by a steel chain hanging the other way up, like a washing line with all the weights of the stone hanging off it, you've got the right shape that when you turned it upside down, it worked perfectly in masonry. And he did this in three dimensions. And it's an amazing technique. The idea of a hanging chain existed, but the idea of doing it in three dimensions with little bags of lead shot hanging off at all the different points to represent the weight of the masonry at that point is uniquely Gaudí.
16: So he sort of created a mechanical computer to perform his structural calculations for him, but upside down.
13: Absolutely correct. And then he took photographs, in fact, or he put a mirror underneath it and looked at it downwards and it turns itself the right way up. It was amazing. And they also used, there's a thing called graphic statics, which is a way of calculating thrust lines using drawings, basically in two dimensions. He also used that technique as well.
16: And so you came up with this idea at Arup of pre-stressed stone. What is that and how does it work?
13: So the idea is you take cut pieces of stone accurately, which you now can using computer control cutting equipment, and you put them together, maybe 20 pieces of stone, And then you put steel rods through holes in the stone and then jack it with hydraulic jacks that clamp the stone joints together. And then you can make big panels up to 20 tons in weight, bring them on trucks to the site, and then assemble them literally like giant Lego blocks to make the towers itself. So it's not only efficient in stone consumption, it is a faster method of construction. And their third issue is they wanted to reduce the amount of site usage for construction.
16: So why does squeezing it and stressing it make it better?
13: Well, it's the rods, the elastic bands, whatever you want to think of them as, clamp the joints in the way that the weight of the masonry did traditionally. So instead of having to have all that 98% of extra stone, which is only there for its weight, you replace that with a thin steel rod that you clamp it together with.
16: And you use this for the Mary Tower. Is it being used elsewhere as well?
13: Yes, well, they enjoyed the process so much on the Mary Tower that even though the other five main towers, the four evangelists and the Jesus Tower, had foundations that were big enough, they thought, hey, this is a nice way of doing things. We're going to do it for the other five towers as well. So now we did all six.
16: Thanks to Tristram Carfrey from Arup. Caroline, have you ever been to Sagrada Familia?
15: No, I haven't. Now I really, really want to go. Have you?
16: I went there last year when they were just completing this. It is absolutely extraordinary. My favourite anecdote from all of this to show Gaudi's attention to detail and maybe sort of divinely inspired madness. He wanted to get everything right. And on the Nativity frieze, which was the first external piece of decoration that he built, he wanted to show the donkey, Jesus's donkey, or Joseph's donkey. Jesus wasn't around yet. So he went around Barcelona to find the most emaciated donkey he could. And this donkey was already presumably having a bad day. He then chloroformed the donkey and he raised it on a crane so that he could take a plaster cast of it in situ and produce this sort of most realistic donkey. And you can look at this poor donkey. The donkey survived.
15: I was about to say, did this poor donkey live to tell the tale?
16: He did, along with some of his friends. Some of his friends were sort of the Roman guards. They were. I don't think he chloroformed his friends. I think he just got them to stand still. But it's quite something, and it definitely changes how you look at it. But it's an amazing building.
15: I think it's also worth saying that this build is like far from over, right? There's a lot of work ahead. The church's main front, the glory facade, is still to be finished, and the engineering challenge isn't over as well. So the building is going to need serious maintenance and monitoring over time, because wind and changes in temperatures can lead to cracks. So up until recently, climbers have been surveying the building constantly. Basically, it takes them 2 years to complete a survey, whereas now I was quite sad to hear that they've basically been replaced by drones and AI that do it much faster.
16: God, I thought I said I'd elevate people. We've just depressed them further.
15: Depressed all the climbers, at least.
16: Let's. I don't know if the next section is depressing or not. Depends on your view on screwworms. Is there any creature that's so awful, so unpleasant, so without redemption that we should not merely control it, but make it extinct? It's a question for science, it's a question for philosophy, it's a question for ethics. It is also a question that 2 years ago, Dr. Gregory Kabnick, co-editor of the Hastings Center Report, which is an academic journal on bioethics, convened a meeting to consider. This week, a flesh-eating parasite called the screwworm has returned to the US. It was originally kicked out in this epic of veterinary public health, where starting in the 60s, it was pushed back due to a mass release of sterile worms that were used to eliminate it. It pushed it down to the Darien Gap in Panama. But now it's back, and it returns at a time when genetic technology suggests that something more effective could control it instead. And it leads to the question, do we ever have the right to eliminate a species? And if so, can we? Greg explained to us why, of all the animals in the world, if there's any we might consider worthy of extinction, it's the screwworm.
17: The candidate is something called New World Screwworm, which is a very unusual fly because it feasts when it, in its larval form, on living flesh. And then the eggs hatch, the larvae burrow in, they have a sort of, they have little ridges that give them the appearance of a screw. So they're sometimes described as screwing in, but they burrow in with their mouths on the inside, eating away. And then that attracts more flies. The wound enlarges, they keep eating. It becomes a great festering thing. Eventually it's infected, becomes bacterially infected. And most of the time, without treatment, the host will die, typically of sepsis. And it affects mostly, it affects all warm-blooded animals. There are some ghastly stories about it. It can infect people, hence the Latin name, Cochleomyia hominivorax, the last part meaning man-eater.
12: The reason why you were able to consider the prospect of making this extinct is because of a new sort of technology. Talk to us about this theoretically.
17: Yeah, well, so, I mean, the thing that really got us going is the possibility of using a gene drive. A gene drive is a strategy for making changes not to a single individual, but to a population, and in principle, maybe a whole species.
12: So normally, I have a 50% chance of passing my genes onto my offspring, but a gene drive, that's something where you genetically modify an organism, so it's almost 100% guaranteed to pass the genes of whatever trait I want on.
17: That's exactly right. Essentially through an entire population, maybe through the whole species.
12: And presumably with screwworm, you're not thinking of sending something nice through the whole population.
17: No, in this case, what it would be, it's not something that causes agony to the screwworm, but it does prevent the female larvae from developing unless they are exposed to an antibiotic. And you might be able, in principle, to release a relatively few individuals and cause a massive crash in the population.
12: You talk about concern of gene modification. Is there some way in which a gene drive could escape? Could horizontal transfer to other flies or something like that?
17: That is something, yes. Yes, that is something that needs to be thought about in each case in which a gene drive might be contemplated for release into the wild. You got to look at that kind of thing.
12: And so, okay, so now we come to your meeting where you're discussing what this means. Who did you invite and what were the agendas?
17: We had sort of deliberately skewed the membership of the group in favor of people who would be pretty skeptical. Like myself, evil though I may sound, I find myself feeling that there's species have an intrinsic value and we really ought to be finding generally ways of keeping them with us, keeping them in the wild. But we have this technology that in principle could be used destructively, and we wanted to consider whether there would be any cases in which maybe it, you know, that kind of argument could be made. So then we talked through some of these cases, New World screwworm top among them, and had a conversation.
12: So with the screwworm, let's leave aside the, I guess there's a fundamental philosophical argument, which is simply that a species has innate value, and for that reason alone, you should leave it be. But leaving that aside, are there other practical arguments that you considered?
17: Well, the other real worry about eliminating a species is that you'd be causing some sort of environmental harm somewhere down the line. You don't know fully for sure what it's doing in the wild, and you might end up making some kind of mistake. There'd be some sort of unintended consequences.
12: But is there anything that eats it? Is there anything that it eats that you disturb the balance by getting rid of it?
17: It's probably eaten sometimes. The adult form of the screwworm is just a fly. It looks like a sort of a largish red-eyed house fly. It's probably eaten by birds and frogs and what have you. But there are many, many, many, many, many flies, many, many other things for the birds and the frogs to eat. It is probably not important ecologically to keep it in the mix. The things that it's preying on in South America are already under pressure from various other things. The populations are already somewhat suppressed from habitat change and human hunting and what have you. So alleviating the pressure just a little bit by taking this predator out of the mix is probably a good thing for those populations, those other wild animals.
12: You're not presenting to me terribly many counter-arguments. What did you conclude?
17: So at the end of the meeting, somewhat to my surprise, I realized that we had possibly the seeds of a consensus. And the thing that was really persuasive to us in this case is the animal suffering. It's really ghastly. And these are animals that are, the livestock are animals that are under our care, and we owe some special duty to take care of them, to ensure that they are okay while they're alive.
16: So last question, do you think this is something you'll see done?
17: There's no movement that I've seen right now to do anything more than try to reestablish the fence at the Darien Gap. So I haven't yet seen that there has been a great movement to take up our recommendation to think about full eradication of it. But I think it's, I think one of the lessons of this fresh outbreak is that sterile insect technique is probably not really an effective permanent solution. It's also a super expensive thing. And I think it's conceivable that somewhere along the way, the more research will be done and we'll end up trying this. But there's so much concern about gene modification and we have to do a little bit of thinking before we get there. And I'm fine with that. That's all that we're calling for, really, is more thinking.
12: That was Dr. Gregory Kapnick. You're listening to Inside Science from the BBC World Service. Tell us what science you think we should be investigating. Our email address is insidescience@bbc.co.uk. Now over to Roland Pease, who, as promised, has been finding out about these hidden networks of life beneath our feet. Over to you, Roland.
18: I'm talking about the invisible networks of thread-like hyphae of fungi that make up a vital living part of soil worldwide. Ecologists regard the fungi as so important that there's a Society for the Protection of Underground Networks who've coordinated a global survey to quantify their reach. Co-founder Toby Kears told me why they care about these small things.
19: These hyphae are smaller than the hairs on our head. So they're about 5 microns across and they're open tubes. And that's what's really interesting is that in the lab, we can actually see the nutrients flowing through them. Now, this is a partnership with plants. And so plants are photosynthesizing. They're taking CO2 out of the atmosphere and they're feeding carbon into these arbuscular mycorrhizal networks. But they're not doing it for free. In return, the fungi are out foraging for phosphorus and nitrogen and water that they return to the plant root.
18: And the point is that these hyphae networks, they penetrate deep into the soil and they're sort of gathering stuff from all over the place.
19: Exactly. They're the connection between plant roots and the deep soil.
18: And the weird thing that you've done in this study is you've worked out, if you sort of were to put a ruler along every little bit of hyphae in the soil, how long that ought to be across the whole planet.
19: Exactly. We were mapping this circulatory system, this underground circulatory system. And so if you were to stretch these arbuscular mycorrhizal hyphae end to end, it would reach about 110 quadrillion kilometers. And that's just in the top 15 centimeters of Earth's soils.
18: I mean, that's enormous. So it's 200 or something kilometers to the sun?
19: Exactly. So this distance is about 1 billion times the distance from the Earth to the sun.
18: I mean, to you, does this really underline the importance or the significance of this hidden sort of life support system?
19: Yeah, exactly. Like just as these circulatory systems in our own bodies move around resources, these microscopic fungal pipes, they're the ones connecting plants to soil and really forming this living infrastructure of terrestrial life.
18: How much does it weigh if you add it all up?
19: It weighs about 300 megatons of carbon. So to give you a sense, that's between 4 and 6 times the total biomass of all humans alive on Earth.
18: So it's a lot more than humans, but sort of quite small, I suspect, compared to, I don't know, I think plant life is the major biomass on the planet.
19: Exactly.
18: So it's small, but important.
19: It's light, but important. And I think here, really, what we're trying to explain to people is just the extent and the density of this network across the Earth. So again, you have to remember it's a microbe. It's very small. It's invisible to the naked eye. But what it does is it's moving down carbon into the soil. So these mycorrhizal networks, just this one type of arbuscular mycorrhizal networks, moves about 4 billion tons of CO2 into soils each year. So that's equivalent to roughly 11% of all human-related carbon dioxide emissions.
18: That's incredible. So it's a sump that's, as you say, it's being fed by the plants then. So the plants are sort of pumping sugars down into these fungi, which is part of the sort of the trade that they're doing, and then the fungi sort of just store it in the soil.
19: Yes, so the plants are pumping down this carbon, and the fungi use that carbon to build their bodies and go and collect phosphorus and nitrogen and even water and transport that in the opposite direction up these open pipe tubes to the root system of 70% of all plant species on Earth.
18: How does this vary across, you know, different ecosystems?
19: We found that these networks were densest across grasslands, and that actually the Earth's grasslands hold about 40% of this arbuscular mycorrhizal biomass. But what really surprised us is the density of these networks also in desert and dryland ecosystems. We've been working in the Gobi Desert in Mongolia for a few years now and collecting very, what we call endemic species of these mycorrhizal fungi that are found nowhere else on Earth. So basically, these are fungi that have evolved very special capabilities to move water in really dry systems.
18: What about agriculture? Where we're plying up the fields?
19: Arbuscular mycorrhizal fungi are very important in agriculture because many of our crop plants depend on these fungal associations. However, we found that these hyphal densities were on average about 50% lower in croplands. So yes, these agriculture was associated with a decreased density of these networks, but our paper wasn't able to tell us specifically what farming practices led to that decrease. And so more work really needs to go to understand what it is about agricultural practices that decreases the density. We have some ideas from past literature. For example, we know that fungicide is very dangerous to fungi by design. And so having really high chemical inputs, like high fertilizers, phosphorus and nitrogen, if you add a lot of chemical fertilizers, then plants stop feeding carbon to their mycorrhizal partners and they start to disappear. Tillage can also be quite hard on them. But in other cases, agriculture can be quite good for these fungi. So it really depends on the specific farming practices.
18: I mean, it's trite to say it, but it feels to me like these are like so many uncharismatic species, that things which are so dull almost that we don't appreciate how wonderful they actually are.
19: It's so funny to hear you say that. I think they're the most charismatic species on Earth. When you see them in the lab, they're absolutely beautiful. Again, they're these open pipes of nutrients flowing through them. And we've developed ways with scientists at physics institutes, at the MOF Biophysics Institute, that allows us to tag the carbon inside these networks so it fluoresces in bright colors and we can watch it flowing through the network. It's some of the most beautiful science I've ever seen.
18: Toby Kears of the Amsterdam Institute for Life and Environment, who won the Tyler Prize, equivalent to an environmental Nobel, this year.
16: Thanks, Roland. Now, Caroline, as mentioned at the beginning, you've been looking through the week's other science news. What have you found?
15: News about the asteroid that wiped out dinosaurs. So pretty monumental event, right? 66 million years ago, an asteroid collided with Earth, wiped out three quarters of species. What I think is less well known is it also deformed the rock underneath this impact up to 35 kilometers down. So rock melted, it combined with seawater from the Gulf of Mexico, and it basically created this kind of porous material with pockets of hot water. So an incredibly important hydrothermal system.
16: Still pockets of hot water. Not, I mean, obviously the water would have been pretty hot at the time, but
15: yes,
16: they're still...
15: The rock is porous, so it can kind of move through it. Now, this is where the new research comes in. So published in Nature Communications, Earth and Environment this week, scientists have found that this hydrothermal system took 8 million years to cool down. And basically the way they've worked this out is they drilled a kilometre into the crater and took a huge rock core and had a look at minerals formed during this time, and they're able to date those minerals. And they found that some of them are 66 million years old, so formed when the collision happened, basically, whereas others are as young as 58 million years old, meaning this system existed for 8 million years.
16: So it would have been driving evolution and the sort of the environment for
12: all of that time?
15: For a huge amount of time, yeah. And it kind of completely changes the way we think about hydrothermal systems that form after impact craters. So we might need to sort of rethink early life on Earth, because there are a lot of impacts in Earth's young history. And so, you know, these hydrothermal systems may have played a bigger role than we thought in terms of kind of nurturing and evolving life. And also, when we're looking for life on other planets, this could help us sort of narrow and better understand our search. You know, we might have a better understanding of which craters could sustain and help life evolve.
12: So in a sense, this is the energy from the collision, in a sense, sort of persisting and still doing stuff for this period. We think of it as a single cataclysmic change, but actually it was nothing of the sort.
15: 8 million years of difference. And also, I quite like the fact that although this collision was in some ways devastating, wiped out 3/4 of species, it also will have been great for microbes. So, like, a small win, I guess.
12: Well, okay, that hasn't uplifted us, but that's okay, because it's science and we need to know about the world. You've been listening to BBC Inside Science with me, Tom Whipple. It is goodbye from me and goodbye from Caroline.
15: Goodbye.
12: It only remains for me to say that Gaudi was good at architecture, less good at animal husbandry. If you do have a donkey, there are very few circumstances in which the BBC endorses chloroforming it and hauling it up on a crane.
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23: The Men's Football World Cup is underway. And for the media, it is a logistical challenge like no previous tournament.
24: There are matches across the US, Mexico and Canada, and we've been speaking to some of the journalists. We'll be racking up the air miles to cover them.
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25: Football fever is going to dominate the headlines for the next few weeks, and yes, this week's episode of Unexpected Elements wants a slice of the action. As 48 national teams prepare to battle it out in stadia across the Americas, we ask whether competition really is the winning strategy. Whether in football or in life, does survival of the fittest triumph over cooperation and teamwork? Author Rowan Hooper joins us to battle it out. We also bring you the 8-year search for the perfect pitch, we're talking grass, plus the maths of the truncated icosahedron, which you might be more familiar with as a football. And as this World Cup promises to be extra hot and sweaty, we hear how you can monitor that sweat in real time and the secrets it can reveal. That's on Unexpected Elements, coming up shortly.
26: BBC News with Moira Alderson. Iran has said that major parts of an agreement to end the war with the US have almost been finalised, but that it won't compromise on its red lines. The Foreign Ministry spokesman, Esmail Baghaei, said the problem was that while the Americans spoke of diplomacy, they simultaneously resorted to what he called illegal actions and criminal behaviour. From Washington, here's Thomas Morgan.
27: Tehran has said although the majority of the agreement has been finalised, they say that once again the Americans are placing excessive demands and are changing certain terms. However, though, Mr. Trump did say that the deal would be signed in the coming days and the Strait of Hormuz could reopen as early as Monday or even Saturday, perhaps. And as soon as he made this announcement, the price of oil dropped and stocks rose in New York. And that won't be lost on the White House, because public sentiment here towards his conflict in Iran is at an all-time low.
26: The former South Korean president Yoon Sung-yeol has been sentenced to 30 years in jail over charges that he ordered drones to be sent into North Korea. Mr. Yoon has faced several criminal trials since being ousted over his failed attempt to impose military rule in December 2024. Jake Kwon is in Seoul.
0: It would be called treason if it was in any other country. It's a very serious crime, punishable by up to a life sentence. What the judge said today is that Yoon had harmed South Korea's military when he used them for his personal gain to give his martial law a justification. A military clash with North Korea would be a perfect pretext. So he ordered a drone sent over Pyongyang and dropped leaflets containing very personal insults against Kim Jong-un. Now, the plan didn't work because North Koreans showed great restraint. But 2 months later, Yoon declared martial law anyway.
26: Relatives of those who died in the Air India plane disaster have been marking the first anniversary by keeping vigil at the site in Ahmedabad. 260 people were killed in the crash, either in the plane or on the ground. Grieving families are still waiting for the final report into what caused the accident. Archana Shukla is in Mumbai.
1: Aircraft accident investigations can sometimes be extremely complex, so it has been ongoing for the last year, we know. Today is the anniversary where, according to international rules, an update or a final report or an interim report at least should be published. If a final report is not ready, then they at least should come up with some update. So we are expecting to hear something from the probe panel, but whether it will be a conclusive report or not is yet not certain.
26: India and Bangladesh have held a border security meeting amid strained relations over undocumented migration. Dhaka has accused the authorities in the neighbouring Indian state of West Bengal of attempting to force thousands of migrants across the border into Bangladesh without due process. You're listening to World News from the BBC. The Philippines Defence Secretary has said he'll continue to do his duty in the face of what he called wickedness by China, which on Thursday announced sanctions against him and his family. The army in Manila expressed support for Gilberto Teodoro, and the foreign ministry said it viewed the financial and travel sanctions as an unfriendly act. The American pop star Ariana Grande has asked the White House not to use her music after it did so in a social media video promoting its immigration policies. A TikTok reel shared this week depicts border agents placing people in handcuffs and taking them to detention centres, with Grande's recent hit Bye as a soundtrack. An experimental treatment for the chronic autoimmune illness lupus has shown promising results in early trials in Britain. Lupus causes joint pain and damages organs when malfunctioning white blood cells attack a person's own body. The therapy seeks to reset the immune system by genetically modifying some cells to attack the rogue cells. South Korea's beaten the Czech Republic 2-1 in the second match of the Football World Cup in Guadalajara. Earlier, co-host Mexico kicked off the tournament with a decisive 2-0 victory over South Africa. Our sports reporter Isaac Fannin said there's been controversy around ticket sales.
2: That game in Mexico, it looked as though it was sold out. But then the game between South Korea and Czech Republic in Guadalajara, it didn't look like it was a full stadium. And it will be interesting to see when the matches start in the United States. We see the two hosts playing on Friday. We'll see Canada taking on Bosnia in Toronto, and the United States taking on Paraguay in Los Angeles here. And those matches should be sold out. But Saturday will be the real test, where we'll see four games and we'll see Qatar, Switzerland. That's a game I'm really intrigued to see whether it will be full stadiums.
26: BBC News.
3: Neither of my parents were born in the UK, which not only gives me exciting extra passport options, it also gives me dizzying choices when it comes to international sporting allegiance. This summer's World Cup has expanded the number of participating teams to 48, and although I'll miss seeing Wales or Ireland, I get to cheer Scotland, England, New Zealand, and as the Netherlands was my home for almost a decade, I've also got a soft spot for the orange team. That adds up to a hectic schedule of supporting, but it turns out that many of the matches are taking place after midnight UK time, which means I'll just have to channel those cheers from my unconscious brain as I sleep. I'm Marnie Chesterton from the BBC World Service. This is Unexpected Elements.

0: This is the show that finds the science in an event from the news and picks that apart with laser-focused international science chat. And not many people are up to that job. And I'm pleased to introduce the panel that are. In Mumbai, India, we have Chavi Sachdev. Hello.
1: Hello. To hai chivavarai.
0: What's that mean, Chavi?
1: That is how are you in Kashmiri.
0: See, I love that every time we have Chavi on, she mixes this up slightly, so it's all part of my education. And in Lagos, Nigeria, we have Ogeche, Eke and Yawu. Welcome.
2: Thank you. Hello, everyone. Non.
0: Is that also a hello? What language is that?
2: Igbo language, one of the languages in Nigeria. And it's basically saying welcome.
0: So, yes, this is a science show, but one that always kicks off with an event in the news and rolls with it. And there are a couple of flimsy football allusions for you, in case you hadn't already guessed the story that we've picked this week.
3: The countdown is on to the Men's FIFA World Cup,
4: which kicks off in Mexico City on Thursday.
5: The host country is the US, Canada and Mexico. They are gearing up for a football frenzy.
6: For a roller coaster ride in international football.
5: There are 16 host cities across the three countries that will be welcoming fans from around the world.
4: 48 teams competing across 104 matches.
7: Football's ultimate prize.
0: So yes, the FIFA Men's World Cup starts this week. And over the next month, teams from, as I've said, 48 countries will play 104 football matches in stadia in three countries, the USA, Canada and Mexico. And Chavi, I think that most of the matches are going to be happening in the middle of the night, India time. There's certainly a lot of them kind of late night after midnight in UK time. Are you going to watch any of them or get up at 5 o'clock to watch any of them?
1: I have done that when I was very young and enthusiastic and had energy. I am tired and old now, so no. Recaps, highlights the next day.
0: Yes, yeah. This is what replay is for, right?
1: Are you a football fan? Like, do you follow the sport?
0: I have four brothers, so obviously I know the bare bones of the game.
1: Of every sport, probably.
0: Yeah, exactly. I don't love ball games, but I do love the excitement. I love other people's excitement. And to be honest, I'm there for the gossip, the politics, the stats, the whole hullabaloo, rather than the beautiful game itself. But, you know, that's enough. And this week, the beautiful game has inspired some beautiful science. So who wants to get the ball rolling on the beautiful science?
2: Marnie, can I confess something?
0: Yeah, go on.
2: Mix both of us, right? I don't like football. I don't really like football. I don't understand the game, really. But my son will be mortified to hear me say this, as he's an absolute football lover. But just so that I'm not a spoiled sport, I decided to find something I can hyper-fixate on during the World Cup. And I did actually find something. You would never believe it. It's grass, the grass that the footballers would play on.
0: Ah, so you're not a spoil sport, you're a soil sport.
2: You could say that, yeah.
0: No, it is fascinating, Ogeche, because I've done not one but two stories about the grass that Wimbledon tennis tournament is played on, because there is a whole science back room that deals with making sure each blade of grass is exactly tough enough and the right length. It's fascinating.
2: It really is fascinating. So I'm sure that during the games, I will be checking out the grass.
0: Chavi will be checking out the players. Yes. You'll be checking out the grass. We've got it all covered. I'll be looking at the politics surrounding it. That's everything.
2: We're looking at the game holistically.
1: That's us.
2: So let me tell you, two scientists spent the last 8 years working on the grass for this tournament. A turf grass professor at Michigan State University, and he's named Trey Rogers, and his former student, John Sorochan. He's now a professor at the University of Tennessee. We're talking about more than 30 years of the same men obsessing over the same problem.
0: Did you say it's been 8 years they've been on the grass for this tournament?
2: Yes, for this tournament, 8 years. But when you hear what they're dealing with, you understand why they spent that amount of time. As you mentioned, Marnie, the World Cup is huge this time. 104 matches across 16 stadiums in three countries, with the two father stadiums more than 3,000 miles apart. That means you have the heat of Mexico City and Miami, and then the cool weather of Toronto and Boston. and some stadiums at sea level and some high up at altitude. And FIFA wanted every single pitch to be real living grass and every single pitch to feel exactly the same to play on.
0: Okay, so you have to find the right grass for the right climate, but then you've got so many different climates. So what did they do?
2: They landed on two types. For the hot open air stadiums, they went with Bermuda grass because it lost the heat. And for the cooler places, they used a mix of Kentucky bluegrass and perennial ryegrass. Sargent said every extra grass you add is just another thing that can go wrong. So they kept it really simple. And it took 170 experiments to come to this decision.
1: 170? Okay, so there's got to be more involved than just figuring out the best grass for each climate, right?
2: Yes, exactly. This grass doesn't just have to grow. It has to survive being played on. So 22 players spend 90 minutes sprinting and stopping and twisting and digging their studs in. So the scientists spent years testing how it copes.
0: So what did they do?
2: So they stomped on it, dragged boots across it. And my favorite is this device they built called Flex. It looks a bit like a small lawnmower, but what it actually does is copy a footballer's foot, striking and twisting against the ground, the exact movement a player makes when they plant a foot to turn. It's full of sensors that tell them precisely how the surface is holding up. Basically, a robot footballer stress testing the pitch so a real one does not get hurt. The way Sora Chan explains it is that a player should never have to think about the ground at all. The grass should just disappear under their feet, which is what gets me about the whole thing, really. The biggest World Cup will be seen by people across the different regions of the world, across different time zones. But many people won't be thinking about the science of things like the grass that has to be in excellent shape to hold the whole tournament together. So while the rest of the world watches the players, there'll be a handful of scientists watching the turf, hoping 8 years of their work can survive 90 minutes and sometimes more of football. Well, I guess I know a little bit of football. I know that it can sometimes.
0: Yeah, you see, it sneaks in there. You say you don't want it, but suddenly, oh, thank you, Agechi. So science has given us the optimum stomping ground. Chavi, any football-related science stories you want to add to the mix?
8: Of course, because when I nerd out totally.
0: Excellent.
8: So when I say football, and I mean the ball itself, what do you see in your head? What is the picture?
0: It's a ball.
2: Black and white patches.
8: Yes, the black patches are pentagons. There are 12 of them. And the white patches are hexagons, and there are 20 of them. So this design is called a truncated icosahedron, and it was introduced by Adidas in 1970. So the reason we have this shape for our footballs instead of just a bladder filled with air is because this shape provides structural integrity, durability, and the optimal aerodynamics to minimize drag and reduce wobble in flight, which is really essential so that players know when they kick a ball where it will end up.
0: I think it's more fun if when you kick a ball, you don't know where it will end up. But then, hey, I love this idea that next time someone says, oh, look at the football, our listeners get to go, actually, it's not a ball, it's a truncated icosahedron. And I think that nature does some of these shapes as well, right? A dandelion is a truncated icosahedron?
8: Nature absolutely does. Dandelion seed head is not a perfect mathematical truncated icosahedron, but it is a natural organic approximation of one. That said, in the oceans, there are single-celled organisms called radiolaria that have existed for at least 550 million years, which have skeletons that are truncated icosahedra, which are made of silicon. And the best example, of course, is the 60 carbon molecule.
0: Buckyballs!
8: Buckyballs, indeed. Buckminster fullerenes, to be proper.
0: Yes, and the chemists who discovered it dedicated it to architect Richard Buckminster Fuller because the closed cage geometry resembles his famous geodesic domes.
8: Yes. I actually got to visit the Biosphere in Montreal many years ago, and it was so cool. It was made for the 1967 World Fair, but the design, of course, was patented earlier in 1954. And when he made these, he was exploring them for structural integrity, which, as nature had already figured, means that the shape is remarkably stable and rigid and can withstand extreme pressure without deforming at all.
0: Okay, so stability in architecture, stability on a molecular level, stability in a football. And to go back to the chemists who found it as a carbon molecule, I want to say 20 years later, 80s?
8: After the buildings, yes. So 1985, C60, they found. These 60 carbon atoms are arranged in 20 hexagons and 12 pentagons, and they really revolutionized nanotechnology, because since then, the C60 has been applied in electronics, material sciences, and pharmaceuticals. So, for instance, the hollow cage structure means it can trap other atoms and elements inside it. So today, it is being used as a vehicle for targeted drug and gene delivery, with many more potential applications still to come for people in hospital. But to circle back, footballs have evolved too. So if you're a footy enthusiast, you already know this, but this year, 2026, the official World Cup football has only four swervy ruchi panels. 2026, the official World Cup football has only four swervy ruchi panels. And the journey to getting the design

0: That's after this.
1: Hello, it's Sophie here with this week's Unexpected Elements quiz. The FIFA Men's World Cup has just kicked off in the United States, Canada, and Mexico, and this year's tournament is bigger than ever. 48 teams are taking part rather than the usual 32, and a whopping 104 matches are going to be played. For that number of games, thousands of footballs are needed, as it's estimated that around 20 footballs will get used in each match. But my question for you is, what would be the most efficient way of packing 20 equally sized footballs, if those footballs are perfect spheres? Is it A, in a cuboid shape, B, in a pyramid shape, or C, in a sausage shape? What is the most efficient way to pack 20 spheres? Is it A, in a cuboid, B, in a pyramid, or C, in a sausage? Kick that one around and I'll be back soon with the answer.
0: You're listening to Unexpected Elements from the BBC World Service, where this week our topic of the FIFA World Cup has already had us pitching to you the scientific engineering behind the best grass to play on, and we've passed on the mathematical formula behind the perfect football. And now we're going for the hat trick with this week's expert. It's been widely reported that this year's game is going to be a hot one, and many teams are investing in approaches to make sure their players are well equipped to deal with the 40 plus degrees heat forecasted. Now, sweat is our body's coping mechanism against overheating, but it might be so much more than that. In fact, we know it is. A number of scientists across the US and China have been exploring wearable technology that uses sweat to monitor individuals' well-being. And here to tell us more is John Rogers, Professor of Materials Science and Biomedical Engineering at Northwestern University. Hello.
2: Good to be here.
0: First off, let's talk sweat a bit more.
2: So there are actually two types of sweat glands called eccrine glands, and the other is apocrine glands. The apocrine glands produce kind of a chemically rich type of sweat, kind of a thick sweat. Those glands are primarily located in the armpits, the genital areas. Eccrine sweat is a little bit cleaner. The smell, though, that's associated with sweating is generated mainly by bacterial activity associated with the sweat itself. And because the apocrine glands are producing this richer, thicker type of sweat, there's enhanced bacterial activity associated with that class of sweat, which is the reason why a lot of the smell is coming from certain parts of your body and not others.
0: Ah, gotcha. So it's a richer meal under your armpits for the bacteria.
2: That's right.
0: How delicious. So which kind do you want to work with?
2: Well, we focus mostly on eccrine sweat. It's easier to collect because those glands are distributed across more convenient, I would say, body locations for a wearable device. And the eccrine glands, actually, there's a tremendous amount of biochemical information, even in eccrine sweat. So it's an interesting class of biofluid, not nearly as deeply explored as fluid chemistry or blood chemistry.
0: I think that's really surprising that it's less studied, given that it's just there on the surface. It's much easier to get hold of than, you know, you don't need to stick a needle in anyone.
2: That's kind of why we like it. You know, the future of wearables is going to involve not only, you know, those biophysical data stream, but also information that's coming from biochemical species associated with your health status. So we think it's a very complementary next generation type of wearable technology that'll be interesting in the context of health and sports as well. You know, I think is a great area of application.
0: I mean, how do you collect this sweat and what do you then do with your sample?
2: There have been a lot of really important engineering oriented sort of advances in how we capture, ultimately analyze the chemical composition of sweat. And we've been focused on microfluidic devices. So these are essentially molded, thin, soft pieces of rubber that adhere to the surface of the skin. They have tiny inlet ports. Those inlet ports connect to a network of tiny channels and valves and reservoirs that can route the sweat to different locations within that device. And once it's in that kind of microfluidic structure, we can analyze the chemistry of the sweat, and we can do that in one of two ways. One involves color-changing chemical reagents that respond to a specific species of interest. For example, there's a simple chemistry that will respond to electrolyte level in sweat. More advanced techniques involve electrochemical sensing mechanisms, and so there you can kind of get a continuous readout, wireless transmission.

0: transmission of that data to your smartphone or your smartwatch to sort of track things over time. So there's a lot of sophistication, I would say, in the engineering aspects of how we use sweat.
1: How many kind of markers do you think there are in sweat? Like if you are analyzing somebody's sweat, what are the various things that you could measure and learn from it?
0: Yeah, there are actually thousands of chemical species in sweat. Pretty much everything that you can find in blood, you'll find in sweat. Different concentrations, different levels of correlation between blood chemistry and sweat chemistry, depending on the species. But it's all, you know, happening through diffusion from the bloodstream into the sweat gland. So, you know, some of the ones that might be of interest, you know, in the context of our conversation, obviously electrolytes, there's a lot of loss happening through sweating, not only water, but electrolytes. You want to be able to quantify that. It turns out that chloride concentration in sweat is used as a biomarker for cystic fibrosis. So even in a hospital setting, they're using sweat for that purpose. But other things that are in sweat turn out to be interesting. Creatinine and urea are in sweat. They correlate nicely with blood. Those are two biomarkers associated with kidney health. Lots of other species, alcohol, for example. So you can look at sweat alcohol and infer blood alcohol is very good correlation. So many, many different things look pretty interesting. Glucose, lactate, vitamin C, zinc, lactase, calcium, iron, on and on.
2: So do you find that the data from these devices are reliable?
0: It depends on the chemistry. So there are species in sweat that do not correlate well and reliably with blood. So this is not a one-size-fits-all replacement for blood, and everything you can do with blood, you can do with sweat, absolutely. Glucose and lactate are both present in sweat. But our studies and studies of other groups indicate that there's not a tight correlation between sweat glucose and blood glucose.
3: Would you envisage having your football player, for instance, with just a dozen different sticky plasters? And then if one turns bright pink, then I don't know, that's a problem with their electrolyte levels.
0: That's the future that we envision, is you have basically, you know, one of these microfluidic stickers, you put it on your skin, it has all of these tiny reservoirs, each one changing in a different color according to a different chemical species concentration in sweat, and that entire color palette, you capture an image with your smartphone, and it extracts all the quantitative information associated with those colors, and it tells you, you know, kind of what you need to do.
3: Presumably, there are also places where you could use these. I mean, I'm thinking hospitals, for example. These would be really useful, right?
0: Yeah, absolutely. So we have done hospital deployments of our devices doing diagnostics for cystic fibrosis. Turns out that these little patches are much easier to use than the kind of hospital apparatus that's currently deployed for, you know, capturing sweat and evaluating the chloride concentration. In fact, these devices are cheap enough, low enough in cost in terms of manufacturing costs, that they can be shipped out and used in a home setting. And so there's a lot of undiagnosed cystic fibrosis.
1: So, I mean, right now I'm in Mumbai. It is beyond humid. Like I could be one of your subjects without even a device.
0: If you're active in that kind of environment, you can lose up to 2 to 4 liters of water through sweating per hour. And up to 10 grams of electrolytes per hour. So tremendous amount of sweating.
1: Yeah, I swim and I know I sweat when I swim, but I can't feel it or see it. So this would be amazing.
0: Yeah, it's a really interesting point because we have deployed on our swim team here at Northwestern, and maintaining hydration balance when you're swimming is pretty difficult because you have no ability to get a sense of how much you're sweating. But we can capture sweat while you're swimming in the pool too. So
3: that is very cool. Listen, we are going to have to leave it there, John. Thank you so much for coming on to Unexpected Elements.
0: Yeah, great. Thanks for having me.
3: Next time we see someone with a mysterious patch on them as they're running across the athletics track, I know that people are going to think of this show and your work, and they're going to go, oh, I wonder if it's one of those.
0: Yeah, Lionel Messi has worn one of our patches.
3: There we go. So the secrets of sweat science have just been revealed, but we've also heard about the maths of, what was it, Javi? The
1: icosahedron.
3: And on the pitch, the science that meant that grass is always greener, all inspired by the start of a summer of men's international football. Still to come on the show, lessons for dealing with India's monsoon season, and is teamwork dream work, or is survival of the fittest the winning strategy? Football has us judging lessons for life itself when this programme continues. This is the BBC World Service with a story of how hip-hop is turning hardship into hope.
4: Y'all want to hear some hip-hop?
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5: I'm Lutando Zingela. I'm going to be part of the lineup on that stage. But why is a hip-hop gig happening in the middle of rural South Africa? And what is the Black Power Station?
6: Other people are like, it's not going to work. I said, build it, they will come.
5: The Black Power Station is in South Africa's Eastern Cape. That's the province that produced Nelson Mandela. Come with me to meet the young South African artists for whom hip-hop is more than music and hear the story behind one of the world's most extraordinary venues in the Black Power Station, I Rap What I Like.
3: To listen, search BBC The Documentary online or wherever you get your BBC podcasts. Coming up after the news, as 48 national teams prepare to battle it out in stadia across the Americas, we ask whether competition really is the winning game plan. Whether in football or in life, does survival of the fittest triumph over cooperation and teamwork? Author Rowan Hooper joins us to battle it out. That plus magic regrowing organs and Indian strategies for hail on Unexpected Elements shortly.
7: BBC News with Moira Alderson. Iran says that major parts of an agreement to end the war with the US have almost been finalised, but that it won't compromise on its red lines. A spokesman said the problem was that while the Americans spoke of diplomacy, they simultaneously resorted to what he called illegal actions and criminal behaviour. His remarks came as President Trump again claimed a peace deal would be signed imminently. The former South Korean president Yoon Suk-yeol has been sentenced to 30 years in jail for sending drones into North Korea. Prosecutors said he ordered the operation in October 2024 to provoke a hostile response and create a pretext for his failed attempt to impose martial law. Relatives of those killed in last year's Air India plane crash have urged the authorities to reveal the findings of an investigation into its cause. 1 year on from the disaster, some victims' remains still have not been identified or returned to their families. NATO is to reduce its peacekeeping mission in Kosovo, citing an improved security situation. The KFOR mission had been stationed in Kosovo since the end of the war between ethnic Albanian separatists and Serbian forces in 1999. China says it's arrested a Myanmar-born US citizen on suspicion of spying. Min Xin was detained after arriving in Kunming in southwest China earlier this month. The former student activist runs a think tank that closely follows events in Myanmar, including China's relations with the ruling junta and various armed groups. An experimental treatment for the chronic autoimmune illness lupus has shown promising results in early trials in Britain. The therapy genetically modifies some white blood cells to attack the rogue cells causing symptoms of the disease. After 18 months, five of the first six patients treated are still in remission. BBC News.
3: This is Unexpected Elements from the BBC World Service, the programme where we take a news headline and kick its contents safely back into Science Zone. I'm Marnie Chesterton in Cardiff in the UK. And with me are...
8: Chavi Sachdev in Mumbai, India.
3: And...
9: Ogechi Ekenyo in Lagos, Nigeria.
3: And this week, we've been dodging and weaving our way through science inspired by the start of the Men's FIFA World Cup, which is such a massive story that it's pretty hard to avoid whether you're a football fan or not. But we also make space on this show to shine a light on a story which has received less global attention. We call it Under the Radar, and Chavi, I think you have something for us.
8: I do. My Under the Radar story is about an Indian Met or Meteorological Department win.
3: Okay, and as you know, Chavi, I award totally useless bonus points if you can link it to the theme.
8: A favourite thing for Indians is to play football in the rain.
3: Okay, it seems tenuous.
8: I'm not joking, though. It rains and the kids go racing out to play in absolutely muddy fields. I did a crowd science last year and I went out to interview some folks playing football on the beach. And they were all like, it's the best!
3: Okay, I should say, a crowd science is our sister science program on the World Service. Okay, Chavi, points awarded.
8: Thank you. So this week marks the advent of the monsoon here in Mumbai. I'm sure you know that the monsoon is the rainy season, and here we get a full 3 months of rain, maybe four if we're lucky. I am sure you also know that the monsoon is a wind. That's the wind that carries the rain. And last week, on the 4th of June, it hit our southern state of Kerala. And then 7 days later, Mumbai gets rain. And for us, you have to understand, it's a really joyful thing, right? I mean, it cools down. It's less muggy. It's less hot. It means our lakes and reservoirs will fill up and we'll have water for the rest of the year. It'll make crops grow and peacocks dance and on and on and on. So we love the rain. Marnie, I can see that you're not thrilled, but Ogechi, how is the rainy season for you?
2: It's very dramatic in Nigeria. So one time you're leaving the house and it's really sunny, and then an hour later you can be caught in a downpour. But generally, you know, like in Mumbai, the rain just brings relief from the heat.
3: No need to ask me here in Cardiff, where every season is rainy season. That's fine. It's very green.
8: Well, moving on to the science part of it. How accurate is the weather prediction in your countries?
2: I would say it's getting better. So like 70 to 80% accurate, but a lot of Nigerians just rely on experience as much as forecasts.
3: Yeah, I'd say in the UK, I mean, given that talking about the weather is something of a national obsession, our weather service is pretty good. So much so that everyone still talks about one time that they got the prediction wrong, which was in 1987. There was a big storm and no one predicted it. And everyone still talks about that, which gives you a sense of how often they get it wrong, right?
8: Right. So we are not there yet, but we are inching closer. Our Met department is generally reviled for not getting things right. They were off again this year by a few days in their monsoon prediction. But I also have a lot of empathy for them. When I was doing the crowd science, I learned that clouds are actually quite fiddly. We still don't really understand them. And even though people are trying to coax them into holding rain or shedding the rain, they don't listen. And in India, we're not only still catching up on the science, we're very behind on the equipment. I met the coolest meteorologist when I was reporting, and every time it looks like rain, she basically had to rush out, make a dash for a two-seater plane, and then fly straight into heavy cumulus clouds. In the name of science, she's my hero.
3: I think one of the coolest things I've done is doing that with the US Met Office, NOAA, who try and forecast their hurricanes. And it turns out that all of the fancy schmancy weather models and all of the satellite data aren't enough. You still need to get into an actual aeroplane and fly into a hurricane and drop physical measuring devices called dropsondes out of the plane in order to sort of track this beast and work out where it's going to land.
8: So all this, I think, underscores my point that weather prediction and rain prediction should be an exact science. And in India, it is very far from it. So for city dwellers like me, you know, knowing it's probably going to rain is enough. I'll plan around it. I'll carry an umbrella. I'll wear my rain shoes. I have fantastic gumboots, by the way. But if you are, say, a salt farmer or a tomato farmer, this kind of information is really important. And with climate unpredictability rising, any extra information is good. So the news that I'm excited about is exactly this. The Indian Met Department has unveiled a new weather model that will narrow down and localize weather predictions from what was previously in India a district level to the smaller unit of a block level.
3: Okay, so this is kind of the equivalent of getting your photo with more pixels in it.
8: Indeed.
3: But what can a farmer actually do with that information anyway? I mean, if you've got crops and it says it's going to rain, it's going to rain. And if you're a salt farmer, you can't just put umbrellas over all of your salt pans, right?
8: What a mental image, yes. So maybe it will just raise levels of stress and despair. But seriously, there are interventions that can be deployed. Scientists have learned and demonstrated that if you know hail is coming, for instance, you can kick into gear. Some areas, it's a good idea to spray a fine mist of water into the fields. As water freezes, it releases latent heat, which keeps the plant tissues closer to 0 degrees or 32 degrees Fahrenheit, and that prevents damage from colder air.
2: And how does the model actually work?
8: It's combining two existing frameworks along with AI and all its historical data to map and predict rainfall. And instead of every 4 weeks, it will update every week. So historically, these monthly estimates were only available over states or at the level of districts. But because there's so much inherent variation of the monsoon that even within the same district, the blocks and villages, within these that will be rainless, despite a prediction of the monsoon having arrived at the district borders. So this system was specifically developed at the request of the Ministry of Agriculture and Farmers Welfare at the Indian Institute of Tropical Meteorology, which is where I'd visited. And it's just for this, to give us hyper-local monsoon prediction. We have, for context, 8,000 administrative blocks in India. And so far, the model is going to cover around 3,000 of them. So this year, we're going to have a trial by water. Let's see how they do.
3: Thank you, Chavi, for sharing that story.
8: My pleasure.
3: And of course, in an effort to link all of this back to football, I know that you tried, but I've been doing some digging on which stadia have retractable roofs. And Vancouver has one, which will be closed not because of the rain necessarily, but because apparently filming the football matches requires consistent lighting for the TV coverage. And there are three retractable roofs in Dallas, Houston, and Atlanta. And they are there not to save from the rain, but to protect the players from the fierce sunshine. That makes sense. Now, much like the Football World Cup, this show would be nothing without spectators. And by spectators, I mean listeners. And we love nothing more than reading all the messages in our inbox from you lovely people. Here are some of our favourites. During last week's mango-themed show, I talked about how my discovery of the Alfonso mango taught me that it's never too late and that my life isn't over and I can still find new exciting things to explore. Listener Greg emailed in with a suggestion for something else I could add to my list of things to try. Agechi, can you read this one?
2: Sure. Dear Marnie, I too love mangoes, but fresh mango stains trump all fruits. Similar fruit names, no relation. You have another unexpected life goal. Greg.
3: Thank you, Greg. Well, last week we talked about the king of mangoes and the king of fruits. And it turns out that the mangosteen is the queen of fruits. And if you've never seen one, they're about the size of a tangerine. They've got this thick purple rind, juicy white segments. And I've never tried one. So thank you. Chavi's got one. Oh, it looks like a baby eggplant. Or yeah. Massive blueberry. Obviously, I'm a big fan of the mango. Is mangosteen mango-ish?
8: Mangosteens are delicious. So there are segments inside, then there's one big seed. So in texture, more like a lychee than anything else, but in flavor, like nothing else. They are like pineapple meets lychee. I don't know. I wish I could share these with you.
2: Now I feel slightly deprived. I really want to see and taste.
3: If we could post fruit through the cameras to you, then we would.
2: Yeah.
3: Thank you, listener Greg, for unlocking a new goal for me. I will go away and try and find mangosteens. Now, listener Liz in London has made a very astute observation after hearing us talk about sea cucumbers last week. We were discussing how sea cucumbers, when chased by a predator, will vomit out their internal organs. So can you read what Liz says in response?
8: Sure. Here's Liz's letter to us. I sat in shock listening to your segment about sea cucumbers who grow and then shed whole organs. It seems unbelievable that an animal would grow something as complex and important as an organ and then just ditch it. Then I realized I've done that twice, actually, as has my mom and everyone's mom. Every pregnant woman grows an entire new organ, the placenta, and then expels it immediately after giving birth to her baby. When it's time for the next baby, she just grows another one. Yes, it's madness. And no, I would not have invented this system if it were up to me.
3: Which is a great reminder that we too can regenerate organs. It's not just sea cucumbers. We've got that talent. Although, Liz, to go full sea cucumber, you would need to expel the placenta and then hurl it at a predator that was pursuing you and leave them tangled in it as you escape. So, you know, I'm sure that's going to turn up in a movie at some point. Finally, we spoke on the show about a study where salmon were exposed to cocaine. And so obviously, as part of that, I had asked people if they had any good fish stamps that they could send in. And Randy in Minnesota came up trumps. We've got a copper rockfish, a yellowtail rockfish, and a vermilion rockfish. Randy has written, I hope these will do. They certainly will, Randy. Thank you very much. Thank you so much to everyone who sends us messages and emails. We genuinely love reading them. So thoughts, stories, queries you'd like to share with us, do get in touch. The email address is unexpected@bbc.co.uk. And our WhatsApp is +44 330 678 3080. Or if you want to add to our burgeoning stamp collection, and it's genuinely quite impressive now, you can send those letters, postcards to Unexpected Elements, BBC World Service, Cardiff, CF10, 4GA in the UK. Still to come, we set up the ultimate competition with competition itself as we talk about the best strategy for life, compete or cooperate. That's after this.
10: Hello again, it's Sophie here with the answer to this week's quiz. Earlier, I asked you what the most efficient way of packing 20 perfectly spherical footballs is. Is it A, in a cuboid, B, in a pyramid, or C, in a sausage? The answer is C, in a sausage. It's pretty tricky to lay out the full scientific reasons for this, especially when you realise that after puzzling over it for centuries, mathematicians only proved this in 2023. What's even more puzzling is that the sausage is only the most efficient shape until you reach 55 spheres. Once you get over 55, something mathematicians have coined the sausage catastrophe occurs. And suddenly, it becomes more efficient to pack the spheres in a cluster, which is kind of like stacking them in a pyramid. Well done if you got this quiz right. But if you've had a catastrophe of your own, don't worry, you can try again next week.

0: Now, each week I'm allowed a personal pick, a chance to link our top story to science I've come across recently, and maybe the chance to take the discussion in a new direction. And usually I'm assisted by a couple of clips from the BBC's legendary and extensive archives, but today I've got a real live person instead. New Scientist's podcast editor and author of several science books, Rowan Hooper. Rowan, welcome to the show.
1: Hi, Marnie. Thanks for having me.
0: Listen, you're on here because you've just written a book called Togetherness, which is about symbiosis, partnerships, and cooperation in nature. So yeah. I thought you might be a good person to talk to us, me, Chavi, and Agechi, about two important elements of the World Cup, which is competition, because, I mean, it's literally a competition, but cooperation, because each side needs to work seamlessly as a team in order to win that competition. So I was wondering about the relative importance of these strategies in life. And I mean, we're always being told that it's survival of the fittest, that every species alive today has battled its way there. So what do you think?
1: So let's leave football for a minute.
0: That's what we do here.
1: That phrase, survival of the fittest, so everyone thinks Darwin wrote that, and it's very closely associated with Darwin, but he did not write it. That was written by someone called Herbert Spencer, who went on to become a social Darwinian, and he pushed much more radical aspects of kind of applying Darwin's theory to humans and to human society. So that survival of the fittest is not even in Darwin, and the whole idea that we are compelled to compete, and that nature is something that's based on competition, is something that's kind of been bolted on, and that Darwin acknowledged, and Darwin wrote about that, but he was doing it deliberately because he thought that was the best way his theory would be delivered and would be accepted by people if he gave them something that they already were kind of familiar with. Because this is, remember, this is the peak of the Industrial Revolution when it came out, and everyone thought at the time, everyone was like waving flags for capitalism and for exploitation and for rampant competition. And Darwin was very clever in that he wrote his book, The Origin of Species, to kind of tap in, to ride on that wave. But that doesn't mean that that's how nature really operates. And that's the absolute key thing. And even Darwin knew that. And there's loads of stuff in his book that shows that he actually knew about the web of nature. He knew a lot about ecology, even though the word ecology hadn't been coined yet then when he wrote it. So competition is one very important aspect of nature, but cooperation and integration and working together is just as important, but less well known.
0: Okay, so less well known. Let's change that now. What are your best examples of the importance of cooperation?
1: Okay, so I mean, everyone, I think, knows, or I think everyone knows, that lichen and corals are symbiotic organisms. So they're made, in the case of lichen, it's a collaboration between two different species from different kingdoms of life, from fungi and from algae, working together and creating the lichen organism. And corals are the same thing. It's algae and an animal working together and creates the coral. And they are vitally important all over the world. So they're kind of, you know, two fairly well-known things. But I found when I was researching the book that cooperation and symbiosis happens throughout all of life, and even was there at the origin of life. We didn't evolve individually. We didn't sort of pop into the world on our own. There were always other things around, and we always worked together. So there's just always been a kind of togetherness in the action of life.
0: So symbiosis is responsible for us and pretty much everything else that's complex life.
1: Yeah, so I think there's argument to make that even the origin of life, there was symbiotic processes going on. But for sure, what happened about 2 billion years ago was a symbiotic event which created complex life. All complex, everything you can see. So all humans, but also all trees, all mushrooms, all fish, all the big things came as a result of this symbiosis between two very different kinds of organisms, which led to complex life.
2: I was just thinking that it's within us as well, right? Like our gut microbiome is entirely symbiotic. We eat what we eat, or we digest it. And we couldn't have had such a rich diet if we couldn't have these bacteria.
1: Yeah, exactly. So, you know, there's the human microbiome. We couldn't exist without the, and it's not just our diets that they help us with. They influence our moods. They influence how our brains work. They influence how we sleep, how we behave, how we heal. So they're vitally important. If you got rid of a, well, I think everyone knows if you've had a strong course of antibiotics, it knocks you out of kilter. If we didn't have our microbiome, we wouldn't survive. And actually, they've done that in experiments with mice, raised them in sterile conditions so the mice don't have a microbiome. And that it shows the absolute vital importance of the microbiome.
0: Can we talk a bit about Lynn Margulis, who is responsible for this much ridiculed theory of endosymbiosis? What is her theory?
1: Well, so she was the one that got the idea over the line that complex life originated from these two different kinds of cells coming together 2 billion years ago. But because it happened so long ago, there's not like fossil evidence for it. So to find the evidence for it was incredibly hard. And people were just absolutely scandalized that she would dare come along and suggest that, oh no, we got all of complex life wrong and this is really how it happened. But she was so tenacious that she just did not take no for an answer. Just she kept on and on and on. And also she had, you know, this was in the 60s. So she was at the right time. She had the first sort of genetic studies could come out and show that there was different bits of DNA in our cell that was not made from the cell. And also she had electron microscopes to use. So she had these two strands of evidence that helped get this idea over the line that we and all complex life is made of this original symbiotic event, you know, a couple of billion years ago.
0: Well, so one simple bacteria gets inside another simple bacteria, and it turns out that life for both of those simple bacteria is better inside one cell.
1: Yeah, exactly. So quite often bacteria will envelop another cell and eat it. And that's probably what was happening at that time. So it was a different kind of cell. It was an archaea, it was called, a different kind of microscopic cell, a bit like bacteria, but in a different domain. And it seems to have enveloped a bacteria. Normally it would have eaten it. But for some reason, that bacteria that was enveloped survived, and together, they worked together. The bacteria became the mitochondria that's in all complex cells and provides the energy source for all our cells. So it unlocked this huge amount of extra power that bacteria and archaeal cells had no access to. And that meant we broke free of the world of slime that we'd been in for like 2 billion years until then. We would be a slime ball still if that event hadn't happened. So it unlocked all of complex life.
0: Okay, strong case, Rowan. I'm bringing Agechi in here.
3: So having researched cooperation, do you think that humans are fundamentally cooperative or selectively so? Do you think we're more selfish than anything else?
1: Well, I think we have it all in us, right? So I'm not saying competition's wrong. It's there in nature. Of course it is. It's just that we've neglected to look at cooperation. And in humans, I think it's the same. I think we can quite often tend towards thinking the worst of people or the worst of humanity. But in fact, often we cooperate incredibly well. And there's so many stories of that. And there's a fantastic story of these kids that were marooned on a Polynesian island, just like Lord of the Flies, but in real life. But instead of the Lord of the Flies, they didn't, you know, turn into warring bands and harm each other, but they worked together and they survived. And when they were rescued 6 months later, people were amazed at what good condition they were in.
0: So we've established that symbiosis is not just some niche thing that happens in the cases of corals or lichens. It's all around us. There is this whole web. I'm wondering about climate change. Can symbiosis and the fact that we appreciate it more lend a helping hand?
1: Well, it can, as long as we do as much as we can to nurture it and not to ignore it. So with the way we farm, for example, we put loads of fertilizer onto our fields, huge amounts. That has a terrible impact on climate change because of the carbon emissions that it makes. But it also knocks out symbiosis in the soils. So we need to find a way of nurturing symbiosis in our crops. It will mean we can put less fertilizer on, we get less pollution, we get less greenhouse gas emissions. With coral, that's in a terrible pickle because climate change is warming up the oceans. It's knocking out symbiosis in corals, and that's why you get coral bleaching. So we can do what we can to try to protect corals and protect the symbiosis that creates corals. But things are not looking good for them. We need to do all we can to get emissions down and protect those symbioses, which are vital around the world.
0: Now, you've written the book. It's brilliant. I'm going to bring us back to football, Rowan. Any thoughts on whether survival of the fittest or cooperation is a more important strategy for players in the Football World Cup?
1: So my only thought on that goes to the golden generation of David Beckham and Steven Gerrard. And there was a huge amount of hype around that team, brilliant players individually, but then they never won anything in that whole period of the golden generation. Whereas an unfated team such as Greece won the Euros in 2004. So in that team, there weren't star players like David Beckham, but they had a togetherness that perhaps took them to another level. I think that's what a lot of teams acknowledge now and understand. You really need that togetherness.
0: And let me tell you, as someone who shared a wall with the Greek department at that time, they were very much in togetherness when it came to their celebration, which went on for about 3 days.
1: Amazing.
0: Rowan Hooper, author of Togetherness, thank you so much for coming on to Unexpected Elements.
1: Thanks, Marnie. Lovely to be here.
0: So, if science has any lessons for the elite level football we'll be watching over the months to come, it's that teamwork is dream work. And we've also heard the science of footballs and the pitch they're bounced on, plus what scientists can tell from sampling sweat. Which is probably a good moment to blow the final whistle on today's show and thank the whole team. Before I do, I'm going to get them to give me their top facts, their top take-home facts. Chavi, what's yours?
2: So a little peek into how my brain works. What I am fixated on is that survival of the fittest did not come from Charles Darwin, but from philosopher Herbert Spencer. What?
0: I know. Agechi?
3: It's the same thing. It's that I'm really surprised about that new information. But also, what I'm going to take home from here is we can still measure sweat when someone is having a shower or when they're swimming. That's really fascinating.
0: Thank you, team. Chavi Sachdev in Mumbai, India. Thank you for joining us.
2: Always a pleasure. Alvida.
0: And Agechi Eke-Anyawu in Lagos, Nigeria. Thank you, too.
3: Thank you for having me.
0: I'm Marnie Chesterton. The producer was Ella Hubber, with Sophie Ormiston, Lucy Davis and Robbie Wojciechowski. Do join us next week for more Unexpected Elements.

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Father, and of the Son, and the Holy Spirit. Amen. Heavenly Father, thank you for the gift of this new day. I invite you to guide our steps, direct our thoughts, and calm our hearts. Give us the strength to face any challenges, and help us to show your love and kindness to others. Amen. Good morning, brothers and sisters in Christ. My name is Joseph Ogaro from the Roman Catholic Faith Community. The theme for this morning's weekly meditation is sports as an instrument of peace, encounter, and dialogue among cultures and nations. This morning's reading is taken from Matthew chapter 11, verses 25 to 30. At that time, Jesus exclaimed, "I give praise to you, Father, Lord of heaven and earth, for although you have hidden these things from the wise and the learned, you have revealed them to the little ones. Yes, Father, such has been your gracious will. All things have been handed over to me by my Father. No one knows the Son except the Father, and no one knows the Father except the Son, and anyone to whom the Son wishes to reveal him. Come to me, all you who labor and are burdened, and I will give you rest. Take my yoke upon you and learn from me, for I am meek and humble of heart, and you will find rest for yourselves. For my yoke is easy and my burden is light." In this gospel, Jesus praises the Father for revealing the truth to the humble and open-hearted. He reminds us that God's wisdom is often received most deeply, not by those who rely on strength or status, but by those who are willing to listen, trust, and remain teachable before him. Jesus teaches us of his unique relationship with God the Father. He reveals God to humanity. He is the one who reveals God's nature and will. Knowing God comes through Jesus. When he says, "Come to me, all who labor and are burdened, and I will give you rest," we're reminded that true peace begins with humility, compassion, and kindness. Jesus does not invite us to rest from physical work, but also from the burdens of fear, division, resentment, and discouragement that can weigh heavily on the human heart. This is what makes sport so powerful. Sport has the power to unite people beyond language, race, culture, and nationality. On the field, on the court, or even in the stands, we learn respect, teamwork, discipline, solidarity, and the value of striving towards a common goal. When sport reflects the values of Christ, it becomes more than a competition. It becomes a path to peace, dialogue, and unity. When played in the right spirit, sport teaches us that every person has dignity. It reminds us that opponents are not enemies, but fellow human beings who share the same hopes, discipline, and desire to do well. In that way, sport can become a school of character, teaching patience, self-control, fairness, and mutual respect. One of the beautiful things about sport is this ability to bring people together from different countries, cultures, and backgrounds, and remind us that we have more in common than we sometimes think. A pass, a cheer, a handshake, a shared celebration. These moments can build bridges where words sometimes fail. They remind us that peace often begins with ordinary human encounters. Life can feel heavy at times with work, family responsibilities, uncertainty, and the many pressures we carry quietly within us. There are burdens we speak about openly, and others we keep hidden in the silence of our hearts. But even something as simple as watching a cricket or football match, a basketball game, can give us a moment to pause, breathe, connect, and share a little joy. These moments may seem small, but they can refresh the spirit and remind us that joy is still possible even in demanding times. We see in sport that discipline and humility often walk together. The strongest athlete still needs guidance, practice, and perseverance.
the most talented team still needs unity and trust. These are lessons that reach far beyond the game. They speak to our families, our workplaces, our communities, and importantly, our spiritual lives. As followers of Christ, we are called to carry these same values into everyday life. We are called to be peacemakers, to encourage rather than condemn, to listen rather than assume, and to seek understanding rather than conflict. In this sense, sport can remind us of the gospel itself, that unity is stronger than division and love is greater than pride. Sport embodies a simple joy Jesus points us toward, cheering together, celebrating effort, and learning to show grace in both victory and defeat. It teaches values our world deeply needs: teamwork, respect, perseverance, humility, and peace. In a divided world, sport can become a universal language of encounter and dialogue, reminding us that despite our differences, we still belong to one human family. And perhaps that is the part of the rest Jesus offers us, the peace we experience when we choose understanding over division. May we continue to look for those opportunities in our daily lives to build unity, encourage one another, and bring peace wherever we can. May our words heal rather than wound, and may our actions reflect the gentleness of Christ. We must not let pressure, pride, or rivalry take over our hearts. Sport should build peace, not division. In a world that is often quick to separate and judge, we may choose instead the path of humility, friendship, and reconciliation. May the Lord bless your day and bring peace, comfort, and guidance to your heart. May He teach us to carry our burdens with faith, to meet one another with kindness, and to become instruments of peace in our homes, our communities, and our nations. In the name of the Father, and of the Son, and of the Holy Spirit. Amen.

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3: 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Today is a Friday of preparation, and we are grateful to God for granting us another wonderful annual day. I am Pastor David Morales of this Mansoura Seventh-day Adventist Church, and with me again we have in the studio our special guest, Pastor Miguel Angel Van der Horst, the Spanish coordinator of the Soul Leeward Conference. As we mentioned last Friday, currently he is conducting a crusade titled When the Role is Called Up Yonder by Selen Community Center. Today, Friday evening, going to be our last night, and tomorrow, Saturday, going to be our last day starting from 9 a.m. We cordially inviting you to join us. It is our pleasure to share our time with you today, and now I'm inviting you to join us in prayer as we talk to our God. Let's pray. Gracious and compassionate God, we are grateful for your love, for your care, for your blessings. Thank you for allowing us to be alive another new day. Thank you for your blessing and your mercies that you will extend in toward to us. As we reflect in your word once again, we seek your inspiration, your guidance, and your blessings. And may the life of our listeners be blessed again by your message today. In Jesus' wonderful name we pray. Amen and amen.
4: I do want to address unto you this morning, just wishing all the best for you to enjoy during this day. And at the end of it, that you can can enjoy the greatness of the Lord through it. At this moment, I would like to share with you a devotion. This devotion is focused on the book of Genesis chapter 6, verses 1 to 3. And the other additional verses are the 11 and 12. And I have entitled it, The End of This World is Imminent. And I want to introduce unto you something that could be very relevant for us to consider today. And I want to start with a question. Which factors contribute to the fall of our civilization? And I will begin this discussion by briefly presenting the history of the antediluvian world. The first three verses of the chapter that I forementioned in chapter 6 of Genesis, and in addition, verses 11 and 12 of the book of Genesis present a descriptive picture of why the first civilization that inhabited this planet Earth, ceased to exist. And let us read. And it came to pass, when men began to multiply on the face of the earth, and daughters were born unto them. And verse 2, that the sons of God saw the daughters of men that they were fair, and they took them wives of all which they choose. And the Lord said, My spirit shall not always strive with man, for that he also is flesh. Yet his days shall be 120 years. And in verses 11 and 12, the earth also was corrupt before God, and the earth was filled with violence. And God looked upon the earth, and behold, it was corrupt. For all flesh had corrupted his way upon the earth. For all flesh had corrupted his way upon the earth. So there's a concern that possibly

their feasts, their rituals, and lifestyle manifested the abundance and development of corruption within their society. Even the youngest were influenced by the unhealthy practices of the adults. And then, another concern raised up. Why is our civilization going to fall quickly? Sadly, our civilization has fostered the same patterns and trends that mark the end of the aforementioned civilizations or societies. The indicators are immoral sex and violence as a code of conduct. Let me tell you something that is remarkable in history. Babylon civilization perverted morality, turning sex into a ritual, and fell down. The Greeks, they sold the naked body as a virtue, as can be seen in their statues. In fact, their concepts of deity or presentation of their gods is scandalous. They presented corrupt gods, full of hatred, envy, and the custom of violence, revenge among themselves. Exclusive and excessiveness of lust were commonplace. The most notable among the Greeks, Alexander the Great, was known as a leader with inclinations toward men. This civilization also fell down. And what about the Roman Empire and the Roman civilization? Aside from the immorality, the madness of its emperors, and they also institutionalized cruelty, formalized orgies, and fell down as well. And it was not a coincidence. Let me tell you something, a study that reveals what follows. A Cambridge anthropologist studied more than 80 civilizations, spanning a period of more than 4,000 years, and realized the following. He discovered a disturbing pattern that civilizations and nations don't fall because of a war. They fall when they lose their principles or standards. And three sins used to take place or happen. Number one, the birth rate fell down. You know that the depth and emphasis on sexual perversion, homosexuality, and lesbianism cause a drop in birth rates. Number second, people stop thinking long term. People focus on more like fun and pleasure than on contributing to society and personal growth as human. And the number third, families weaken. Family breakdown increases when societies adopt unfounded, senseless, and valueless practices, doing so only to please minority groups that become influential through available medias. And when that happened, society began to destroy itself from within. A life without principles seems to be developed quickly, but sadly, it falls quickly. Sadly, in our time, many people are creating content and disseminating it online without principles, without a message, without a direction, promoting inappropriate sex. Every product is loaded with overtly sexual material. Women are portrayed in the media solely as sex objects. They don't promote feminine virtues and sadly, very sadly, project a negative image of feminism. Sadly, Hollywood and film makers are promoting homosexuality

0: as something commonplace, as something to be imposed on society through their firms. Out of every 50 music videos or song you listen or watch, 45 have erotic content with clothing that reveals parts of the body that should be discreet, and dance poses that, instead of being a source of pride, should be shameful. And in this conclusion, let me truly tell you that we are living in the end of the time. As I mentioned before, this world will not end with a third world war. We live in a society that applauds, celebrates, or revels in immorality. No society or civilization in the past has openly promoted lesbianism, homosexuality, and sexual corruption as we do in the society we live in today. They are promoting practices they want to become commonplace or socially acceptable. Today, people want to grow quickly. Thousands are creating content, wanting views, wanting likes, but they lack their own identity, principles, and a clear direction or destination. If you are building your personal life, have clear values, a strong message, and a long-term vision, because your personal brand must be based on principles. If you live without principles, without values, you will fall quickly. The best opportunity is now for returning to God, for returning to the church. To believe again is before you. Seek what is eternal, not what perishes. And finally, no global plan, no local government plan, no political strategy, no social measure would be enough to change the situation. Humanity has gone too far in the practice of evil and immorality of all kinds. And the wisest or most sensible thing you can do is recognize that only God can make all things new. Only God has the solution, and you can be part of it. May the Lord be with you, and may the Lord help you to reflect on what is coming to an end, and you can decide which part you can define, also the role you can play at the end of this world. Let me conclude with a prayer. Heavenly Father, thank you so much for this morning. Thank you so much for the availability for us to reach our radio listeners. People that possibly are not conceiving the end of this word, and it's going to happen so quickly that in a twinkle it can take place. Please, let us continue alerting. Let us continue insisting. Let us continue convincing through the light given by the Holy Ghost in order to encourage them to move ahead, planning getting into your arms and planning be safe from the end that is coming on to this world. Thank you, our Lord, for reaching us, and thank you, our Lord, for providing a solution that is still at hand to every human being. In the name of Jesus Christ, amen.
1: Amen, amen. Thank you for joining us. May God's presence and blessings be with you and today.

0: want to live.
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1: Oh yes, we thank thee, Lord.
0: Our Father who art in heaven, hallowed be thy name. Thy kingdom come. Thy will be done in earth as it is in heaven. Give us this day our daily bread, and forgive us our trespasses, as we forgive them that trespass against us. And lead us not into temptation, but deliver us from evil. For thine is the kingdom, the power, and the glory forever and ever. Amen.

0: 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This is Romain Virgo, and you're waking up with Uncle Baz on The Breakfast Show on ZJB Radio. Let the sun play every day.
1: So let's go again, huh? It's been a full week. Now we're back. A Friday morning it is. The 12th of June, 2026, huh? How quickly time flies. Good morning, Montserrat. Morning, Eastern Caribbean. Morning, world. Welcome to Real Radio. Welcome to ZJB Radio from out of Montserrat in the Eastern Caribbean. This is The Breakfast Show. My name is Basil, and I'm with you until just about 10. ZJB Radio. More crisp, more clear. And so we say good morning to you wherever you are, out there in the world, in the diaspora. We say good morning to you. Might be a bit colder, might be a bit darker, but it should be still beautiful because we're live. Good morning to our neighbors, huh? Yeah, the Federation said Gits and Nevis, good morning. Yeah, man, you guys had a good send-off yesterday. Or should I say that you gave a great send-off to the King Elimat? What a party, man. Streets were lit. So big up yourselves, huh? Yeah, the folks in the Federation, St. Kitts and Nevis, good morning. With Adeline Tiga, how y'all looking this morning? Damon and the crew, hope all is good. The folks at the bakery, good morning. And of course, I know that they can get us now in Dominica, Guadeloupe. Sabre and St. Eustatius, they too can get us loud and clear. We say good morning. And of course, if you're getting up here in Montserrat, it is another beautiful morning. TGIF, thank God it's Friday. In the meantime, all Form 5 students, you're invited to a brief meeting at the Montserrat Secondary School, 9 o'clock this morning. All students, you're encouraged to attend and to be on time, dressed in full school uniform. Again, all Form 5 students, you've got a very important meeting at 9 o'clock this morning at the Montserrat Secondary School. You're asked to be dressed in your full school uniform. Make sure that you're there, and of course, you're there in time. And so as you wake up and you crawl out of bed, ease out of bed. Again, we say good morning to you. Welcome to Friday morning. Welcome to ZJB Radio at 24 minutes moving up on 7. TGIF.
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3: I'd like to return to the classics.

I've got to take care of my candidates as I do every morning, huh? And just to let you know that CCSLC, Integrated Science and CAPE, Entrepreneurship Unit 1, Paper 1, that's what's happening this morning, all right? You know the drift. And every morning I say to you, good luck, all right? Good luck. Get on out there and do the thing. We're getting up 20 minutes and 7 o'clock, huh? His Excellency, Alphonsus Arrow Castle in the morning. Man must live.

0: Mademoiselle Levin. Remember, I didn't write the lyrics. Had nothing at all to do with me, huh? Many, many moons ago. University of Soca. Mm-hmm. Yo, Rugi. Morning to you, man. Morning to the folks at the watering hall. Yes, man. Happy hour. What's happening here? Let me see. Good morning to our... all the folks who are registered for the older person's bus tour today. You need to be at the pickup point for 8:30 this morning. And I know that there are three buses that will be on the tour. Elvis, yeah, his two buses, H161 and H121. And my brother Pinky, H191. So they'll leave the north at around 8:50 this morning. 8:50 this morning. So again, please spread the word, all right? And of course, you folks be safe and have fun today.
1: The New Testament tells the story of Tabitha of Joppa, a disciple of Jesus, a woman full of good works and alms deeds. Eventually, she became sick and died, and her body was laid in an upper chamber. Her friends heard that Peter, Jesus' chief disciple, was near, so they called for him. When Peter arrived, he found not only the body of Tabitha, but a room full of widows who were weeping. They showed to Peter coats and garments that Tabitha had sewn, piece by piece and stitch by stitch for them. Undoubtedly, the clothing she made had blessed the lives of the widows, and it was presented to Peter as evidence of Tabitha's good works. We, of course, were not there that day, but we can imagine the widows through their tears pleading, "Look at her good works. Look at her charity and her compassion. Please, don't let this be her end." Peter then prayed and commanded Tabitha to arise. She opened her eyes and sat up, alive once more. Peter then presented her to the saints and the widows, and this miracle became known throughout all of Joppa. The singular event of Tabitha's miraculous restoration to life is, of course, noteworthy. But so too were the many hours of quiet time that Tabitha spent in the service of the widows of Joppa. Piece by piece, stitch by stitch, she sewed. Certainly not for recognition or fame, but out of love and concern for those who were in need. The individual pieces and stitches of our service to others may appear small and insignificant, but a tapestry could never be called beautiful without the thousands of individual stitches by which it was made. "Great things are not done by impulse," said Vincent van Gogh, "but by a series of small things brought together." Piece by piece, stitch by stitch, the tapestry of our service is brought together. May we each look for the widows of Joppa in our own lives, those who are in need of care and attention, of mercy and love. Jesus himself said, "A new commandment I give unto you, that you love one another as I have loved you. By this shall everyone know that ye are my disciples, if ye have love one to another."

and saw you flying high in the morning. Let me head into Antigua and say good morning to Raggers and the Exorcist family on the passing of your dad and, of course, my big elder brother. Yeah, man. Ocean. Yeah, he's gone on to be with his maker. Yeah, so your deepest condolences, Raggers, and, of course, our Exorcist family. Morning, Tori. Yeah, man, Ocean boy. Yeah, an Antiguan star, man, that man, huh? Love football too, huh? Yeah, good morning to all the folks in Pears. How y'all doing this morning, huh? Okay, so 10 minutes now before 7. Oh, by the way, the West Indies sneaking back, man. The West Indies are beating Sri Lanka last night and all of that, man. That was cricket action. Because we're in Wydadley, we're going to stay in Wydadley. Here comes the Monarch.

Mikey Monarch, King George Church in the morning, huh? Yeah. Just like that, Sir MacLean Emmanuel, if you please. Doing something called Unity right during the breakfast show. Hey, time for the Captain and Mel birthday circle. Friday morning. Morning to the Mel. Morning to Martha. And, of course, Celan and Jennifer. Hope you ladies are keeping good. Good morning. Happy birthday to a loving mother, Georgina Wilkin, coming from Joel Watts. And Joel Watts Jr., and Antoinette and Ashton, and they're wishing you all of God's blessings. Also from your son, Venice Wilkins, and his family. Yeah, they too are touching base and saying that they love you very much, and they're celebrating with you today. So, Georgina, good morning. Happy birthday from me as well, and The Breakfast Show. Sending birthday greetings to Crystal Jemmet Bufang. It's your day today, and may your day be filled with love and happiness, and greetings coming from Cordella KB and family. All right? And they too are touching base and hoping that you have an excellent day today. Happy birthday to daughter Jovita, coming from your mom, Evelyn, and your sister, Carissa. They love you loads, and they too are celebrating with you today. And cut your cake, celebrate, and do enjoy. Have a good one, all right? William O'Brien, I think it's your birthday today, William. Wherever you are, mate, happy birthday to you. Cousin Bernadine Collins Chambers, morning. How are you doing today? Today should be your birthday. Rudolph Lee, morning, Rudolph. Happy birthday to you, young man. Victor Daly, wherever you are, should be your birthday as well. Audrey Johnson, morning. Happy birthday. Desiree Brown, how you do? Should be your birthday as well.

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1: Hello.
0: Hello, good morning. Yeah, good morning, good morning. Hello. You're live on the radio, good morning.
2: Hello.
0: Yes, good morning, go ahead, please.
2: Good morning.
0: Yeah, good morning, go ahead.
2: Today is my granny birthday. I tried to my granny Georgina. I his grandson.
0: Okay. All right.
2: Good morning.
0: Good morning. Have a great day today.
3: So let us all begin. We can do it.
0: So just to, want to remind our candidates again as you step out today, 2 minutes now before 7, that this morning, CCSLC, Integrated Science, and CAPE, Entrepreneurship, Unit 1, Paper 1.

0: Happy, happy birthday to Georgina Wilkins, coming from Dyte. Dyte is saying good morning to you and wish you all of God's blessings. Is that JB Radio? Good morning. Hello, good morning.
1: Good morning, good.
0: Yes, go ahead quickly, please.
1: This is Randy Canada, my mother. I'm from Canada. Yes, this is America. London, from my friends here in Montreal. My brain is passing. I'm in Bridge. Hope everyone is there. My deliverables, Tappy, Jim, Paddy, my picnic, and Dilemma. All right, brother, you have a good weekend.
0: You too, mate. It's in the dream that you had so long ago. The glimpse of all of the hearts of people. I'm Tanya Beckett. An outbreak of Ebola in Africa was led to calls to prevent a repeat of the epidemic just over a decade ago when 11,000 people died. Why does Ebola keep coming back?
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3: The celebrated British artist David Hockney has died. We look back at his life. Iran says no deal has been finalized with the US after President Trump claimed an agreement could be signed soon. And Taylor Swift is inducted into the Songwriters Hall of Fame.
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4: Coming next, it's the Outlook mixtape. We're talking coffee beans, child preachers, and baby kangaroos.
5: A little orphan kangaroo had got out of its pouch and was calling out to its mother. So I picked it up, and broom's hot, so probably imagine a 35-degree night. I'm sitting in front of TV with no shirt on, and this Joey's just licking the sweat off my chest, and that was it. I was hooked.
4: Why Brolga turned his life upside down to look after Joey's. Plus, the Californian child who became a star preacher at the age of 4 to make money for his parents and later expose the lie. And what would you risk for the perfect cup of coffee?
6: In the morning, tried to go to the airport, but they had bombed both civilian airports. And so there was no way in or out the country.
4: Mukhtar escapes a war zone with his all-important coffee beans. Join us after the BBC World Service News.
7: BBC News with Moira Alderson. One of Britain's most influential artists, David Hockney, has died, aged 88. Born in Bradford in northern England, he emerged as a key figure in the pop art movement. He moved to Los Angeles in the 1960s. David Sillitoe looks back at his life.
8: The sun-drenched California pools have a bigger splash. The beauty of a damp spring in East Yorkshire.
9: I was fascinated by looking at light in both places.
8: David Hockney, with his round glasses and bleach blonde hair, had a good claim to be Britain's best known and best loved artist of the last 60 years. His journey from Bradford to Los Angeles and back to Yorkshire took him portraits, photo montages, iPad art. From 60s pop art to his giant leafy landscapes, he set records in both prices at auction houses and attendance at galleries.
7: Iran has said major parts of an agreement to end the war with the US have almost been finalised, but it won't compromise on its red lines. Iran's foreign ministry spokesman said while Americans spoke of diplomacy, they simultaneously resorted to what he called illegal actions and criminal behaviour. President Trump has also claimed an imminent agreement. Wira Davis, in Jerusalem, is sceptical.
10: One American TV network today suggested that Donald Trump has said 31 times that we're on the verge of a deal. So I really think we have to wait until something concrete happens. You've got to remember that in the space of 24 hours, Donald Trump said quite categorically that America was about to strike against Iran with some considerable force. And only a few hours later to say, we've just made a great settlement with Iran. We've not got real details of that settlement. The Iranians themselves have said the reports are speculative. Nothing has been finalised.
7: The UN's top official on HIV and AIDS says massive international aid cuts have left the world's response to the disease in peril. She said the reductions, including the scrapping of USAID by the Trump administration, marked a serious disruption to tackling the disease. Our global affairs reporter is Charles Haviland.
11: Winnie Byanyima, the head of UNAIDS, said the slashing of international aid was reversing hard-fought gains. Prevention is badly affected. Last year, 40% fewer people than in 2024 got a drug called PrEP that helps stop HIV infection. Condom provision has fallen, so too has testing, meaning more people are transmitting the virus without knowing it. Access to help is being compromised as some governments push back against the rights of key groups, including the LGBT plus community.
7: Charles Haviland reporting. NATO says it will cut its peacekeeping mission in Kosovo because of an improved security situation. The KFOR mission has been in Kosovo since war ended between ethnic Albanian separatists and Serbian forces in 1999. NATO said the cuts would occur gradually. BBC News. Security forces in Pakistan administered Kashmir have dispersed thousands of protesters demanding more political representation. The area's commissioner told BBC Urdu police fired into the air and deployed tear gas as the demonstrators gathered to march through the capital, Muzaffarabad. The protests were called by the Joint Awami Action Committee, a movement calling for reforms to the local assembly. The authorities have banned the coalition, accusing it of engaging in terrorism. Nigeria's president has given a television address calling on jihadist militants ravaging the north to surrender or face the full force of the state. Bola Tinubu said 13,000 terrorists had been killed in the past year by Nigeria's security forces and their allies. He said others had surrendered.
12: Over 124,000 fighters and dependents have laid down arms since 2023. Through Operation Safe Corridor, we turn our former enemies into citizens because every life saved is a victory for democracy.
7: However, the president's claims appear to conflict with independent data showing a surge in conflict-related killings. China says it's arrested a Myanmar-born US citizen on suspicion of spying. The foreign ministry said Min Xin was detained after arriving in Kunming in southwest China earlier this month. The former student activist runs a think tank that closely follows events in Myanmar, including China's relations with the ruling junta. The American pop star Ariana Grande has asked the White House not to use her music after it did so in a social media video promoting its immigration policies. A TikTok reel shared this week depicts border agents handcuffing people and taking them to detention centres, with Grande's hit song Bye as a soundtrack. The singer and actress joins a growing list of artists demanding the administration doesn't use their music. That's the latest. BBC News.
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14: 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And a minister calls for a landmark shift in Jamaica's justice system. Good morning, I am Paulisa Reiner and this is the Morning News, in association with BBC Radio and TV.
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14: Now for the news. A new contingency and business continuity plan is being finalized. This was announced by Cabinet Secretary Alastair Bain as Mansarat continues preparation for the 2026 Atlantic hurricane season. Speaking at the conference at the DMCA last week, Bain said the government is moving to digital-first records management and processes so that key officials can work remotely if needed. He also gave an update on fuel storage with plans to increase capacity.
16: In terms of fuel supply and security, we had a new agreement with Delta signed last year. That's going to deliver increased storage capacity. So the LPG expansion is under commission and the white oils expansion is due later this year. And within that agreement, we've also got a requirement for 21 days worth of fuel supply for both LPG and white oils. So that should see us through a hurricane event if one were to occur here. And then just in terms of our public facing processes and procedures, so things like licensing of imports and that kind of stuff, our systems can be done fully digitally, which would require no face-to-face interaction with trade staff, and that provides a little bit of resilience and should hopefully avoid any kind of unnecessary frictions at a time of increased pressures.
14: Cabinet Secretary Alastair Bain. There is a call for more voluntary blood donors on Mansarat as the island gears up to join the global observance of World Blood Donor Day on June 14th. The appeal was made during this week's edition of the Ministry of Health's Talking Health radio program. Laboratory professionals at the Glendon Hospital used this week's program to highlight the critical role blood donors play in saving lives and maintaining an adequate blood supply for emergencies and routine medical procedures. Medical technologist Samisha Samuel explained that this year's local theme is normalizing voluntary blood donation.
17: World Blood Donor Day is observed each year on June 14th, so this year it'll be a Sunday. The theme changes every year. This year we're going with a local theme, normalizing voluntary blood donation, and it focuses on the crucial role of voluntary blood donors in keeping our community healthy and resilient.
18: Why would you say it's so important for us to recognize this day?
17: Well, it helps raise awareness about the constant need for safe blood. 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It also highlights the life-saving impact of regular donations on emergency care, surgeries, and treatment of chronic conditions.
14: Samuel also took the time to acknowledge and share appreciation to the voluntary donors on island.
17: We're grateful to all of our donors for their continued commitment, and it ensures that we have a safe supply of blood for when it arises. Big thank you to Alan Skerritt, Calvin Lewis, Karim Allen, Darius Lewis, Lexvern Fenton, Courtney Rodney, Maldrick Weeks, Melvin Lindsay, Leslie Lewis, Alvern Ryan, Joshua Darrow, Tavis Weeks, Alvin Ryan, Chase Buffong, Alvin Jubri, Genzil Skerritt, Alex James, Ortiz Miller, Cranston Amer, Apilan Detouche, Sandre Thomas, Andrew Harlequin, Mark McFoy, Garfield Brown, Keenan James, Curtis Greenaway, Ryan Darrow, and Sydney Buffong. That's the men. For our female donors, because yes, we do have female donors, and I want to big them up, especially because you don't have a lot, but they do come out and they do help us. That's Jacqueline Campbell, Robin Yearwood, Jasmine John Baptist, Naomi Florian Flores, Dariona Osborne, Diana Danielle, Fiona Headlam, Zana Laborde, Joanna Farrell, Antoinette Silcott, Penny Maloney, and Lonnie Hall. Every healthy donor is a hero to someone in need. 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
14: Medical technologist Samisha Samuel. The Disaster Management Coordination Agency, DMCA, conducted a hurricane preparedness outreach session at the Lookout Warden Supported Unit. A total of 26 residents and community members attended the session, including senior citizens, persons with disabilities, persons who are blind, caregivers and other residents from the surrounding community. DMCA Information and Education Officer Shirley-Ann Queeley spoke about the importance of hurricane preparedness and the agency's message, "Be prepared, stay prepared, it only takes one." Topics discussed included understanding hurricane risks, developing a family emergency plan, and preparing an emergency kit with enough food, water, medications, and essential supplies to last for at least 3 days. As part of the outreach activity, some participants who did not have access to emergency preparedness items were presented with flashlights and battery-operated radios. However, several vulnerable residents are still without these essential items. The DMCA hopes to continue working with partners and the community to ensure that vulnerable residents across Montserrat have access to basic emergency supplies, including radios, flashlights, and batteries to help them stay informed during emergencies. Residents and community groups interested in learning more about hurricane preparedness are encouraged to contact the DMCA for information and educational support. A new initiative aimed at highlighting the role of the Soufre Hills volcano in Montserrat's development is set to take place throughout July as part of Volcano Awareness Month. The month-long program, organized by the Space Pathways Ecosystem Creativity Awards, Speca Kingsale Primary School KPS project, will run from July 1st to July 31st, with July 18th serving as the central commemorative date marking the 31st anniversary of the Soufre Hills volcano eruption. James White Jr. has the details in this report.
19: According to a press release from the KPS, the initiative is intended to become an annual observance that will engage not only residents of Montserrat, but also participants across the Caribbean, Africa, Ireland, United Kingdom, United States, and Canada. According to the Speca KPS project, Volcano Awareness Month seeks to position the volcano not only as a significant part of Montserrat's history, but also as a foundation for the island's future development. The initiative will focus on areas including cultural heritage preservation, knowledge sharing, innovation, resilience building, and sustainable development, and activities are expected to involve the public of all ages throughout the month. School groups, university students, and visitors to the Montserrat Volcano Observatory, MVO, are among those expected to participate in activities designed to promote experiential learning and strengthen public engagement with the island's volcanic history. A key component of the project focuses on the long-term impacts of displacement caused by the volcanic crisis and the challenge of redefining home for those forced to relocate following the eruptions. The Speca KPS project has gained recognition for its work exploring issues of resettlement and intend to use technologies such as geographic information systems, GIS, digital mapping, and satellite imagery to help preserve place-based identities and support community development initiatives. The project will also explore opportunities linked to the blue economy, encourage the development of products using volcanic ash, promote entrepreneurship, and support the creation of sustainable livelihoods. Educational tools such as storytelling, collective memory projects, and identity-building activities will be used throughout the program to help participants connect with Montserrat's heritage while developing practical life skills. The importance of science and innovation in shaping Montserrat's future was also emphasized. The project promotes the use of STEM and STEAM approaches and advocates for what it describes as a stream model integrating science, technology, responsibility, engineering, arts and mathematics into personal, community, and national development efforts. The Speca KPS project hopes Volcano Awareness Month will encourage greater appreciation of the lessons learned from the volcanic crisis while inspiring new approaches to sustainable development, resilience, and innovation on Montserrat. James White Jr., ZJB News.
14: Montserrat is among several Caribbean territories participating in a regional workshop aimed at strengthening efforts to combat firearms trafficking and the growing threat of illegal weapons entering the region. The five-day firearms trafficking workshop is being hosted by the Caribbean Community Implementation Agency for Crime and Security, CARICOM Impacts, in partnership with the United States Department of State's Bureau of International Narcotics and Law Enforcement Affairs. Customs Officer Jamal Wade, who is representing the island at the June 8th to 12th workshop in Trinidad and Tobago. Wade joins frontline law enforcement personnel from across the Caribbean for specialized training designed to improve intelligence gathering, cross-border investigations, and the tracking of illegal firearms. The workshop comes amid increasing concerns about the trafficking of weapons into the Caribbean, including the emergence of difficult-to-trace firearms assembled from smuggled components and 3D-printed parts. It is being delivered by regional and international experts, including representatives from the United States Bureau of Alcohol, Tobacco, Firearms and Explosives, Homeland Security Investigations, the Bureau of Indian Explosives, Homeland Security Investigations, the Bureau of Industry and Security, and the U.S. Customs and Border Protection.

0: in regional cooperation, standardize firearms data collection, and enhance the ability of Caribbean law enforcement agencies to disrupt trafficking networks operating across national borders. In the region, in Jamaica, Justice and Constitutional Affairs Minister Delroy Chuck has called on parliamentarians to support the move to have the final appellate court be on the island. He made the appeal during his sectoral debate presentation in the House of Representatives Wednesday. It is the first definitive position given by the government on its potential next steps to move away from Jamaica's monarchical style government towards a republic since the process stalled last year. We hear from Nationwide's Shalois Michael with the details.
1: The Constitution Amendment Republic Bill has sat before Parliament since 2024. The legislation that would remove the British monarch as Jamaica's head of state and replace King Charles III with a Jamaican president. But the drive to pass it stalled last year after the opposition walked away from the joint committee set up to review it. Justice Minister Delroy Chuck says there's no need for any further delay. Chuck told the House that the final appellate court will come home to Jamaica, but he sought to make it clear that before a final decision is made, the government wants to put that question to the people through a fresh round of constitutional town hall meetings.
2: There is no need to delay this process. The final appellate court will come to Jamaica, but it is a matter that we want to take to the people in further constitutional town hall meetings.
3: Yes.
2: You see, Madam Speaker, the final appellate court has many possibilities. We can go the route of Hong Kong, where the final appellate court consists of international judges and Hong Kong judges, and they sit as their final appellate court. I don't mind if the final appellate court in Jamaica, the five Caribbean court judges, sit, but it must be a Jamaican final court.
1: That sequencing sits at the heart of the deadlock between the government and the opposition. The opposition, led by Mark Golding, has held firm that ending appeals to the United Kingdom's Privy Council in favor of the Caribbean Court of Justice must come together with the move to a republic. Chuck used the statement to appeal directly to the opposition leader, inviting him back to the table so the reform process could restart. He called into question the extent to which Jamaica wished to be enmeshed with the rest of the Caribbean region.
2: The CCJ and what is behind it was well put by Sherrod Ramphal, where he said that the CCJ is the beginning to reintegrate the Caribbean. Is that what we want? We need to discuss it at town hall meetings. Is that what we want? A Caribbean Union? CARICOM? No problem. But we don't have a Caribbean legal system. And I would like to be able to elaborate on this at town hall meeting. So, Madam Speaker, this Parliament was urged and invite the opposition leader to let us restart the constitutional process.
3: Yes.
0: And finally, in the Bahamas, House Speaker Patricia DeVoe is doubling down on her decision to reject the tabling of a U.S. affidavit presented by opposition members regarding allegations of secret meetings between an alleged parliamentarian and a convicted drug trafficker. The issue has sparked several days of debate in the House of Assembly, despite the Speaker's ruling. Throughout the exchanges, DeVoe has maintained that the claims remain allegations and that additional evidence is needed before such a document can be formally tabled. Speaking on the matter Thursday, DeVoe argued that allegations of this nature carry serious international implications and must be supported by credible evidence before being pursued further. She also reminded parliamentarians that protecting the integrity of the House of Assembly remains her priority and said she will not make any further public statements on the matter unless advised to do so by the House's legal team.
4: I have indicated to all under the sound of my voice that we do have a legal team that is in place that has been advising me. And when the time is right, or when the time has come for the world to hear from me as the speaker, they will give me that

0: premise that, Madam Speaker, I think you should put out a statement. But until then, I will sit until I get proper advisement. And until that time, okay? So we cannot sit in here, talk about allegations all day, and do not have the specifics to give to the world who's watching us through the lens. If we don't be careful, we're going to be in a place where when we travel, and that's not what we want for our children and our grandchildren, they're going to be shaken down as soon as we land. And behemoths live all over the world. And at different facets, and we have family members who live all over the world, in the United States, the UK, all over the world. And we have to think about that as well when we sit in these chairs and we make accusations and we put things on the floor of this Honorable Assembly. So, and Madam Speaker is not willing to cut off her nose to suit anybody's face.
1: Patricia DeVoe. That was a look at the news, which came to you in association with BBC Radio and TV. 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
4: Hello everyone, James White Jr. with Sports Zone, and we'll sprint off with athletics. St. Lucia's Olympic champion Julian Alfred celebrated her 25th birthday with a win on Wednesday, June 10th, at the Bislett Games in Oslo, Norway. This was her second Diamond League victory in 2 weeks, her fourth straight win this year, and her sixth fastest 100-meter time in any conditions. Alfred ran a wind-assisted 10.76 seconds to finish ahead of Tokyo 2025 200-meter silver medalist Amy Hunt. The race had a tailwind of 3.2 meters per second. Hunt finished in 10.99 seconds, the only other runner under 11 seconds, while New Zealand's Zoe Hubbs took third with 11.03 seconds. Last week in Rome, Alfred beat world champion Melissa Jefferson Wooden in the 200 meter event. Her win on Wednesday was her fourth straight outdoor victory, following 2 wins in April at the Texas Invitational. On now to cricket, and Bangladesh claimed their first one-day international series win against Australia with a 5-wicket victory in the second game in Mirpur. The hosts, who won their first 50-over match against Australia in 21 years in the series opener, had lost all four of their previous one-day international series against the six-time World Cup winners 3-0. Their only previous match win was in a tri-series with England in 2005, but back-to-back victories mean a first one-day international series success to add to their T20 triumph in 2021. Chasing a revised 192 in 41 overs after the Australia innings was halted by rain, Bangladesh reached 195 for 5 to record victory. Australia, who are without key players including Mitch Marsh, Travis Head, Pat Cummings and Josh Hazlewood, had earlier posted 187 for 8 in 42 overs before the rain arrived. Scores in the match: Australia 187 for 8 in 42 overs, Manus Labuschagne 55 not out, Mustafizur Rahman 3 for 27, Bangladesh 195 for 5 in 35 overs, Soumya Sarkar 42, Najmul Hussain Shanto 41. The Bangladeshis winning by 5 wickets on the Duckworth Lewis Stern method to lead the series 2-0. The final game in the 3-match series takes place in Mirpur on Sunday. The series could be significant for England and qualification for the 2027 World Cup. And Director of Cricket Rob Key is considering imposing an alcohol ban on the England team and has given no assurances Ben Stokes will remain Test captain. All-rounder Stokes and fast bowler Gus Atkinson will not play in the second test against New Zealand after being involved in an incident in a London nightclub in the early hours of Monday morning. It is the latest alcohol-related controversy to hit the England team in the past 6 months. Six of the 11 who played in the first test win over the Black Caps at Lord's have been caught in late-night misdemeanors. So much for cricket. On now to tennis, and the prize money at this year's Wimbledon Championships will increase by 20% to £64.2 million. The singles champions will each take home £3.6 million, with first-round losers paid £80,000. More than £6 million have been set aside for the qualifying competition, an increase of 25%. Overall prize money has increased by £10.7 million at a time when a group of players are campaigning for an even greater share of the proceeds. Deborah Jevons, the chair of the All England Club, AELTC, told BBC Sport that they are thrilled that they are able to give such a big uplift to the players. And now to NBA basketball. The New York Knicks pulled off the biggest comeback in NBA Finals history Wednesday night at Madison Square Garden. The Spurs led by 27 points as they aimed to level a best-of-seven series in New York before hosting Game 5, but the Knicks fought back with tenacity to win 107-106. London-born OG Anunoby claimed a tip-in basket with 1.2 seconds left to clinch victory, much to the delight of a star-studded crowd at the Garden, which included Taylor Swift and Timothy Chalamet. It gave the Knicks a 3-1 lead in the series and put them within one win of their first championship since 1973. The previous biggest comeback in the NBA Finals was 24 points by the Boston Celtics against the Los Angeles Lakers in 2008. Victor Wembanyama scored a team-high 24 points for San Antonio and claimed 13 rebounds. The Knicks, who trailed 90-75 heading into the fourth quarter, were buoyed by Jalen Brunson, who put them in front for the first time at 105-104 with 82 seconds remaining. Brunson scored a game-high 36 points. Anunoby then made a block with 11.1 seconds left to stop the Spurs leading 108-105 before tipping in the game-clinching score after Brunson's three-point attempt struck the rim. Game 5 is in San Antonio on Saturday.
1: 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A reminder that the midday news is at 12 noon, Newswatch is at 3 p.m., and our major newscast, The News at 6 this evening. 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
5: So you check your morning time. It's 26 now before 8 o'clock Friday morning. And today's going to be partly cloudy and hazy with a 20% or slight chance of showers. Tonight is going to be partly cloudy and hazy as well. Winds are blowing from the east at about 12 to 21 miles. Seas are up to about 4 to 5 feet. Sunset today is 6:43 p.m. and sunrise tomorrow morning 5:36 a.m.
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5: So we got three death announcements for you this morning. Yeah, so we got three coming up. It is with deep sadness that we announce the sudden and unexpected passing of Ursula Morgan, formerly Fort Barrington Montserrat, but who resided in Barbados for most of her life. The sad event took place on Sunday, June 7th in Barbados. Ursula was predeceased by her mother, Doris Morgan, and her sister, Violet Morgan. She also leaves to mourn her brothers, John Morgan, better known as John White, and Adolphus Morgan, also known as Wabby, her sister-in-law, Rachel Dight Morgan, and her nieces and grandnephew, who she loved very much, Michelle Morgan, Maureen Bramble, and Micah Morgan. Also mourning her passing, her cousins, Basil and Ashland Morgan, her dear friends, Cecilia Dyer, Dr. Coretta Fergus, Honorable Rose Willock, Veronica Hickson, Blondina Howes Jeffrey, Franklin Graves, the Dight and Webb families, and others too numerous to mention. In Barbados, Ursula's close and dear friends, Bridget Spooner, the Elms family, especially Yvonne Elms, and her beloved church family, Elder Marva Fields, Julie Cherry, Ingrid Devonish, Marita Grosvenor, Antonia Millar, the pastoral team and all members of the Mount Olive United Holy Church. Details about her homegoing service will be shared at a later date. Blessed are the dead who die in the Lord. Ursula will be forever in our hearts.

It is with heavy hearts, but with profound gratitude for a life richly lived, that we announce the passing of our beloved daughter, granddaughter, sister, aunt, niece, cousin, life partner, manager, colleague and friend, Sonia Petronella Allen, who departed this life on Friday, May 29th, 2026. Her final journey was never one she walked alone. Family, friends, and well-wishers rallied around her with prayers, encouragement, donations, visits, and acts of kindness that reminded her every day how deeply she was loved. Sonia's vibrant spirit has taken its earthly rest, leaving behind a lifetime of treasured memories and a community of family and friends who are blessed to know, love, and share in her journey. Mother, Hilda Vanell Piper. Father, Stedford Todd Dowie. Grandparents, William Tudor Allen and Florence Piper Allen, who both preceded her in death. Brothers, Dylan and Dexter Piper. Nephews and nieces, Jaheim, Delisha, Romari, Janaya, Maya and Kamaya. Aunts, Agnes Allen Riley, Joycelyn Allen Thomas, Kathleen Allen, and Helena Allen. Uncles Franklin Dowie and children, George Roger Tom Allen, and Richard Alson Piper and families. Great aunts, Henriette Caby, Aunt Kathy Greenaway, and Isabella Piper. Great uncle, Richard Greenaway. Life partner and devoted friend, Keith Roy Oljack Martin. Faithful friend, confidant, and sister by choice, Molly Sheil. Stepmother, Henrietta Dowie, and stepsisters, Orlette Ryan and Audette Ryan Mack. Cousins, Sean Dowie and son, Earl Dowie, his wife and children, Sandra, Cherise, Monica, Arlene, Jessica, Gilda, Julen, Vikisha, Corrine, Jacqueline, Desireen, Michelle, Robin, Florence, Bruce, Fayola, Francis Fergus, Beverly, Violet, Derek, Runel, Randolph, Wilton, RJ, Dave, Vincent, Malcolm, Green, Lawrence, Honorable Cranston Buffong, Clarence, Dillian Moto Piper, Beverly, Monica Allen and their respective families. Childhood and lifelong friend, Monica Daly Galloway. Beloved and faithful friend, Mona Furlong. Cherished friends, Oslyn Brown, Clifton and Isil Morriley, Wilston John Daly, Terence White, Randolph and Lenny Lewis, Kenroy Allen, Wendell Pinky Daly, Darrell Banga Kaby, Dave Williams, Nicole Jubri, Estelle Furlong, Shauna Kaby, Veronica Lynch Morgan, and Celebrant Girls. Dedicated staff and close friends, Yulina Allen and Trisha Castle. Godchildren, Joanne Lewis, Kira Daly, Arissa Diet White, and Khalil Wade. Special friends, Johnny Mickawike, Tora and staff of Aliogana Express, John Skerritt, George Fergus, Bernie Dubry, Siobhan Gerald, Carol Tewitt, Michelle Castle, Rolando Cassie, Deborah Lewis, Rhonda David, and Thandi Williams. Her spiritual family, Father St. Rose, Father Vifus, the Anglican Church family, and the wider church community. Her medical team, special appreciation is extended to her personal physician, Dr. Kasim, and her care nurse, Lystra Fagan, whose tireless dedication, compassion, and steadfast support brought much comfort and strength to Sonia. Sincere thanks are also extended to the staff of the St. John's Glendon Hospital, including Dr. Benito and nurses Charmaine Gray, Hercules and Delgado for their care, service and kindness.
She also leaves behind many other relatives, emotional and financial supporters throughout her medical journey, neighbors, clients, business associates, and friends too numerous to mention individually, but each remembered with heartfelt love and appreciation. The service of Thanksgiving for the life of Sonia Patronella Allen will be held on Monday, June 22nd, 10:30 a.m. at the St. Peter's Anglican Church, followed by the rite of Christian burial, after which she will be laid to rest. In keeping with Sonia's vibrant personality and her love of life, the family kindly invites everyone to wear bright and cheerful colors as we celebrate her life and legacy. As we gather at the St. Peter's Anglican Church on June 22nd, let us honor her memory, making her homegoing as colorful as the beautiful spirit she embodied.

0: It is with sadness that we announce the passing of Sarah Idona Herbert Dublin, formerly of Corkhill Munsrat, but who last resided in Poplar Tower Hamlet, England. Sarah went to be with the Lord peacefully on the morning of Thursday, May 28, 2026. She was the daughter of the deceased Anthony and Priscilla Dublin. She was a sister of William Daniel in the UK, Mary Rogers in St. Martin, Peter Dublin in the UK, and the late John Dublin here in Munsrat. She leaves behind four children, Rudolph Dublin, Marlene Dublin Lake, German Dublin, and Gregory Dublin, and son-in-law James Lake. She had 11 grandchildren, Thurlon Mead, Royston Mead, Anik Dublin, Kimani Edwards, Tamisha Sprywell, Shannon Fenton, Tavika Dublin, Michelin Dublin, Leonardo Dublin Butler, Shanda Brown, and Trisha Brown. Grandson-in-law, Cadmiel Fenton and Julianne Spirell. She had 12 grandchildren. Also left to mourn are a large extended family and friends, too numerous to mention. Celebration of life of the late Sarah Herbert Dublin will be held on June 15th at 11 a.m. at the Shiloh Pentecostal Church, Ashwin Street, Dalston Lane, London E8. The burial will immediately follow at the Manor Park Cemetery, Subert Road, Forest Gate, E7, United Kingdom. For people
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1: 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Enhancing your mental health is up next.

Welcome once again to Enhancing Your Mental Health. I am Nurse Donnie Klein, your presenter. In our previous program, we spoke about the importance of men's mental health and the need to break the silence surrounding emotional struggles. Today, we want to continue that conversation by focusing on something many men quietly experience, emotional exhaustion. Many men carry heavy responsibilities every day. They are working, providing, supporting families, solving problems, and trying to meet expectations from every direction. Over time, constantly carrying those pressures without proper rest or emotional support can lead to burnout. Burnout is more than simply feeling tired. It can look like constant frustration, lack of motivation, difficulty sleeping, feeling emotionally numb, or losing interest in things that once brought joy. Some men may become withdrawn, easily angered, or mentally drained without even realizing what they are experiencing. The challenge is that many people expect men to keep going no matter how overwhelmed they feel. But mental and emotional exhaustion should never be ignored. Just like the body needs rest after physical labor, the mind also needs time to recover. That recovery can begin with simple but meaningful habits, taking time away from stress, spending time with supportive people, exercising regularly, getting enough sleep, talking openly about struggles instead of bottling them up. Even small moments of peace, a walk outside, prayer, music, or quiet reflection can help restore emotional balance. It is also important for men to understand that asking for help is not giving up. Sometimes the bravest thing a person can do is admit, "I am not okay right now." Families and communities also play a role. Encourage the men in your life to speak openly. Listen without criticism. 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Healing happens more easily when people feel safe, respected, and understood. And to every man listening today, your mental health matters. 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You deserve support just as much as anyone else. Let us continue creating a culture where men are free to speak, heal, and grow without shame. Thank you for joining us for another episode of Enhancing Your Mental Health. Take care of yourselves and take care of each other.

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0: Yo, yo, yo, Salem, we're coming your way. This Saturday, June 13th, One Nation Vibes. We're taking the action to Salem Pizza Palace, formerly known as Rosmi's Salem Pizza Parlor. Yeah, this Saturday. 10 a.m. to 3 p.m. lunch, barbecue chicken, mashed potatoes, rice and peas, pizza and burgers. 5 p.m. domino competition with many prizes. Then 9 p.m. until it's party time. DJ Turtle, DJ Grays, Tribe Star Family. You can't miss it. Fully stocked bar, good food, and good vibes. This Saturday, June 13th, One Nation Vibes, Salem. Are you ready for this party? We're coming. Okay, so you check your time now. Just about a minute, down plus eight. Let me tell you that the Braids Police Station, I think that their telephone lines are not working. Members of the public, you can call them at 392-6889. That's 392-6889. All Form 5 students, that's all Form 5 students, you're invited to attend a brief meeting at the Munster Secondary School, 9 o'clock this morning. That's 9 o'clock this morning. All students, you're encouraged to attend and to be on time, dressed in full school uniform. Meantime, I've got to big up my candidates again. Okay, so let me try to find it. Where are we? Yeah, trying to find my candidates. Yeah, so just to remind you again that for this morning, CCSLC, Integrated Science and CAPE Entrepreneurship Unit 1, Paper 1, that's happening this morning. And so the general public, you're invited to the Braids Nursery School concert and moving on ceremony, Sunday coming, June 14, 3:30 p.m. at the Braids Arts and Education Center. Go and celebrate the achievements and talents of our children as they mark this important milestone. Admission, adults pay $10, children pay $5. Admission is payable at the door, and they're looking forward to seeing you there. All right, so there you go.
1: 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We tell the story of Montserrat better than anyone else.
0: Yeah, she's getting set to hit London. July 18th, CP, Claudette Peters. Good morning. 8 o'clock, where is you at? Are you there?

Georgina Wilkins, good morning. More love. Happy birthday coming from from Venice. And of course, the children, the grandchildren. Yeah, man, wishing you plenty, plenty love today on your birthday. Hey, the word is that it is a holiday today in the Virgin Islands. Yep. Is it the British Virgin Islands? Good morning, cuz. Wilfred Bones Chambers with

What's happening, man? Damo! What's happening, guys? Hey, Shags. Yeah, Shags is saying good morning to Takati and the family. Happy, happy birthday to an incredible lady, mom and grandmother, Herbertine. It's your birthday today. Lots of love from Sharon and Stephanie and Prudence and your lovely four grandchildren. They love you dearly. They're wishing you all of God's blessings on your day today.

Get well greetings. We're going over to a special cousin, Gwen Williams. You got the love coming from Kenneth Galloway. Yeah, he's there in Leicester somewhere. He's touching base. And of course, you got plenty of love coming from The Breakfast Show. Yeah, from me. Morning, Gwen. All the folks at the hospital, good morning. Not forgetting those who are on the job, not only those on the ward, but those who are on the job, good morning. Thank you, sir. Thank you so very much for your service. Thank you for all you do for patients, huh? Yeah, man, keep you on top of things. You're appreciated. Yes, yes, yes. If you're into cricket, I'm seeing here that Kane Williamson, yes, he's just announced his retirement from international cricket. He played in the first test match against England, didn't do much, but now he's decided to hang up his boots, and that's it for that giant of a New Zealander. Hey. Yeah, a Kiwi cricketer, former captain and all of that. He was a good captain too. But he says, guess what? He's done. Yeah, Kane Williamson. Retired from international cricket.

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1: Let me get back in here quickly. Just while I want to remind my older persons who've registered for the tour today. Don't forget that you should be at the pickup point for 8:30. But then I know this must be my destiny. Because the master chose me above everybody to create fun. The buses will leave the north at around 8:50. And you've got to look out for Elvis, his two buses, H161 and H121. And also Pinky, H191, huh? Yeah, those are your three buses. Look out for them. But you should be at your point from around 8:30, all right? Now you know. Happy, happy birthday to Hubertine Braid in Boston. Coming from your cousin, Ken Thea. She's saying good morning. Wishing you God's blessings on your day today. Damo! Hey, Darren Sweeney. What's happening, guy? Teacher out there. Haven't seen Junie Irish in a bit. Hey, Junie, morning. What's happening, man? Oh, Shadok.

Sounds of the Crooner. If you're driving, please take it easy, all right? 8 o'clock, workers. You made it, right? All right, I know. Yeah, man, give yourselves a big tap on the back. You did well.

I told you about it, right? West Indies beating Sri Lanka yesterday. Last night, won by 7 wickets. Four balls to spare. Sri Lanka got up to 147 for 9. With Captain Mendes getting 36. And the other brother, Mendes, getting 51 before he was run out. Jason Holder, he's back. Picked up 3 for 18 from 4 overs. Shamar Joseph, he too played last night. Picked up 3 for 29 from 4. 1 wicket there for Austin Chase. And so in reply, West Indies 149 for 3. Brandon King, he got 37. He's back. 22 deliveries, 2 fours and 3 sixes. Captain Shai Hope continuing his good form. 65 not out, opening the batting. 54 balls, 5 fours and 2 sixes. Hetmyer batting at number 3. Got 17 from 9 balls. 2 fours, 1 six. Roston Chase, he got what? 16 not out from 26, 1 six. Rothman Powell, 10 not out from 6, 1 six. West Indies winning, huh? Hey, Wallace, what's happening, man?

was up and running, huh? Mexico beating South Africa, a 2-0. South Korea beating the Czech Republic 2-1. A little later on today, Canada takes on Bosnia.

0: Just like that, huh? Mighty, mighty Slingers Francisco, mighty Sparrow. Ooh, Pan Man, he says, huh? Hey, good morning to all the Pan players on Montserrat. And of course, to those of you who love Pan music, morning. Hey, Marvin.
1: Morning.
0: Meredith. Morning. Wow, just like that, the breakfast show. Good morning. It is Friday.
2: ZJB. Welcome.
3: You've got taste.
4: I'm not going to take it for granted. I recognize it's a day that you have made. I'm going to choose to be happy. I'm going to choose to enjoy this day. I'm going to live it to the full. When you have that kind of attitude, God will give you beauty for ashes. He'll make up for the wrongs. A few months ago, there were some birds right outside our bedroom window. 5 o'clock in the morning, they started chirping and chirping so loudly that they woke me up. This went on for over an hour. All this singing, different sounds, melodies. One would chirp real loud, there'd be a pause, then another would answer. At times they'd all chirp together. Sounded like a symphony. I would have enjoyed it, but it was 5 o'clock in the morning. I wanted to sleep. The next morning, 5 o'clock, the same thing, again and again. One morning it was raining, thundering. I thought, there's no way those birds are gonna sing today. No way they're gonna be happy. Cold, rainy, lightning, 5 o'clock, right on cue. Here came the birds, louder than ever. I wanted to say to those birds, why are you so happy? Don't you know we're in a pandemic? Haven't you read the news? There are problems in the world. The price of gas is high. The supply chain is messed up. How can you be singing? What if you don't get your worms tomorrow? It's interesting how God put something in those birds to start the day off singing. They're saying, in effect, life is good, we're happy, we're gonna enjoy this day. What would happen if we would have that song of praise every morning? Like those birds, not be moved by our circumstances, but sing in the dark when things aren't going our way. Sing in the rain when circumstances are against us. Sing in the cold when we don't feel like it. We could be discouraged, complaining. Instead, we're making this choice that we're going to live this day happy. One reason those birds are so happy is they haven't watched the news. They haven't read the papers. They're not on social media. Nobody has told them they're supposed to be worried, afraid, upset. They believe that their Heavenly Father is in control. They've seen Him take care of them in the past. They believe He'll take care of them in the future. If you're going to live happier, you may have to tune some things out. You can't take in negative all the time and stay in faith. The scripture says, think on things that are of a good report, things that are positive, hopeful. Our thinking has a lot to do with our happiness. The Apostle Paul went through a lot of bad breaks. 2 Corinthians 11, it lists some of these difficulties. 5 times he was beaten with rods. Once he was stoned. 3 times he had been shipwrecked. He was bitten by a poisonous snake. He faced angry mobs, fought off bandits, survived flooded rivers. He'd gone without food, proper clothing, sleepless nights. Nobody had more come without food, proper clothing, sleepless nights. Nobody had more come against them than Paul.

myself happy. You can think yourself depressed. You can think yourself into a bad mood, think yourself a victim, or you can do like Paul and say, yes, I've had a lot of difficulties. I could be sour, live discouraged, but I'm going to think myself happy. As long as you're thinking about your hurts, what you didn't get, how you were left out, you're going to be discouraged. Why don't you start thinking happy thoughts? Happy thoughts are, I have a bright future. Something good is going to happen to me. My latter days will be better than my former days. I'm not saying to deny the negative. I'm saying don't dwell on it. Don't relive what didn't work out. Don't replay the loss, the disappointment, the failure. You can't move forward if you're looking back. You can't enjoy today if you're focused on yesterday. You may have had disappointments, things that are not fair. You need to do like Paul and start thinking yourself happy. I get up every morning and tell Victoria, today is going to be a great day. You know what I'm doing? Thinking myself happy. I'm getting my mind going in the right direction. It's easy to get up and think yourself sad. Think yourself into self-pity. Why did I come down with this illness? My friends are all married. Why am I still single? These people at work are not treating me right. This is not fair. You're thinking yourself defeated. You have to change what you're thinking. Yes, I came down with this illness, but Father, I want to thank you that you're restoring health back into me, that I will live and not die, that my best days are still in front of me. Oh yes, these people at work are not treating me right, but I'm not a victim. I know I'm a victor. God, you're my vindicator. You said you would always cause me to triumph. Happy thoughts are, God, I'm grateful to be alive. I'm excited about my future. I believe you're taking me from glory to glory, that I haven't seen or imagined the great things you have in store. When you think happy thoughts, it not only lifts your spirit, but that attitude of faith is what allows God to do amazing things. After Paul gave this great speech to King Agrippa, he was sent back to prison. His prayer wasn't answered. You would think now he would surely be discouraged. Surely he'd be complaining. No, in prison he wrote, "Rejoice in the Lord always." And again I say rejoice. He was telling us, even when it doesn't go your way, just keep thinking happy thoughts. Keep giving God praise. Keep thanking God that he's working. Keep being grateful when you could be complaining. Keep thinking victory when you're seeing defeat. Happiness is not dependent on what's going on around you. It's dependent on what's going on in you. What kind of thoughts are you thinking? I'll never get well. I've had this too long. You're thinking yourself discouraged. I can't break this addiction. It's been in my family for years. You're thinking yourself limited. I can't be happy, Joel. I've been through a lot of loss, a lot of heartache. That's not how your story ends. Here's a key. You have to give yourself permission to be happy. Sometimes we bought into the lie that we're not supposed to be happy. We've been through too much. We've made too many mistakes. If we're happy, people may not understand. Can I tell you, you're supposed to be happy? God created you to enjoy your life, to laugh, to smile. Happiness starts on the inside. Give God something to work with. Every morning, you need to say to yourself, I'm happy, I'm grateful, I'm blessed. You can't receive happiness if you're thinking sadness. Joy is coming every morning. Some people have been bypassing it year after year because of their thoughts. You will live happier if you'll start thinking happier. While Paul was in prison, he wrote in 1 Thessalonians, "Be happy in the faith, glad-hearted continually." He was telling us again, think happy thoughts, be glad-hearted. He didn't say anything about our circumstances. Be happy if people treat you good. Be happy if your plans work out. Be happy if you don't have any disappointments. He was saying, get in a habit of thinking happy thoughts. Don't let the negative circumstances talk you out of living happy. I was driving down the road the other day, and I was in a hurry to get to an appointment. There was a car in front of me that was

driving 20 miles an hour in a 45 mile an hour zone. It was a one lane street. You couldn't pass. It wasn't a school zone. The driver wasn't elderly. I couldn't understand why they wouldn't go. At that point, I had to make up my mind that I was going to think happy thoughts, because the thoughts that were coming were not happy. My first thoughts were blow the horn, call them a name, get out of my way. I was about to think myself upset, but I did what I'm asking you to do. God, I know you're in control. You're ordering my steps. I thank you that it's a good day. I'm healthy. I'm blessed. I have a bright future. I just switched over to happy thoughts. Not long after that, they turned and I honked my horn and went on. But in the scripture, Habakkuk put it this way: though the fig tree does not blossom, though there be no fruit on the vine, though the olive crops fail, and there are no cattle in the stall. Everything was going wrong for Habakkuk. Business was down. His crops weren't producing. His income was limited. If he would have stopped there, he'd been depressed, discouraged, drugged through the day. But he went on to say, "Yet will I rejoice in the Lord. I will joy in the God of my salvation." He was saying, even when I'm not seeing increase, even when things aren't going my way, slow drivers, delays, the medical report hasn't improved, I'm not going to fall apart. I'm still going to think happy thoughts. I'm still going to thank God that I'm alive, that I have purpose, that good things are in store. Are you thinking yourself sad? Thinking yourself discouraged? Thinking yourself a victim? It's time to start thinking happy thoughts.

That's it. Your motivation for the week, right? Hope that you enjoyed. Of course, Joel Osteen. Good morning, brother. You getting through? He says that you've got to choose to be happy. This is The Breakfast Show, ZGB Radio, from out of Montserrat. Thank you so much for listening, everybody.

0: 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Canadian dollar, 1.93050. The Swiss franc, 3.39303. 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And Guyana dollar is at 0.01301.
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22 minutes moving up at 9. Friday morning. Seems to be a bit cooler today, but still we must big up our construction workers. Good morning to our farmers. How y'all doing today?

Yeah, congratulations to you, huh? Yeah, another achievement, another milestone. Well done, huh? Let me say good morning to all the folks out there at the governor's office. How y'all doing? Hey, morning, brother Isaac. You and the little one, and of course your wife. Have a great day today, mate. Yeah, man, Shanyan, big up yourself, man. Big up yourself, huh? Well done. Work hard and play harder. David Michael Rudder, making his contribution right here on a Friday morning, ZJB Radio, from out of Montserrat. Good morning to all of you.

Yeah, man, he's from the dark side, huh? Mighty, mighty Shadow. Don't forget that Monday coming is a holiday on the rock. Yeah, in lieu of the King's birthday and all of that. The celebrations will take place tomorrow. Know that last night they had the party at, I think, at the governor's residence.

Are you feeling the feelings, baby, baby, huh? Yeah, so the parade is set for tomorrow, Saturday. Unfortunately, this year there'll be no overseas troops. Yep. So, nobody from Antigua, nothing from St. Kitts. Because of national duty and all of that. So I think that they'll be using a combination of drums and the Genesis Steel Orchestra. Yeah, they should be the musical accompaniment tomorrow. Yeah, for the parade and all of that, huh? Want to wish all the players all the very best, all right? The man from the dark side, the mighty Shadow. Are you feeling the feeling, baby, baby? Yeah, boy, it's a holiday again on Monday. Well, haven't seen the shifters yet. Haven't seen anything. But I know that Lenny's working Sunday morning on Songs of Praise. That means we have to work Monday. Okay, so there's a holiday in the BVI as we speak today. Yeah, the King's birthday. Yeah, so the BVI seem as if they're celebrating the King's birthday today. Last night we had the party at the governor's residence. But I think that in lieu, Montserrat will be celebrating, or we'll have that holiday come Monday. Auntie Roni, how you do? How you do? How's Auntie Camilla? Mommy Maggotson, good morning. Wait. I know you want to come again, you know. I know you want to come again. Hold on. Okay. Auntie Claudia, how you doing? How you doing, teacher? Mommy Samuel, how you do? Hey, teacher Lee, morning.

I don't know where my Form 5 students are for the Montserrat Secondary School. Don't forget, you've got a meeting at 9. You got a few minutes to get there. And of course, you should be in full school uniform, all right? Mm-hmm.

No holiday on Monday for some students and for some of us who have to work. Yeah, my candidates. Yeah, some of them, they've got exams on Monday. Cape Caribbean Studies Paper 1, that's on Monday. Mm-hmm. Hey, Kelly. Don't know if she's up yet, boy. Yeah, I think her last exam is on Monday. Mm-hmm. Morning, teach. Hey, Garfield Brown. What's happening, brother? How's the mountain looking? Everything good?

0: 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You're waking up with Basil Chambers.
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3: Yo, Wallace. Wagwan, man, you good? Hey, good morning to all the folks over there in Lookout. How's the Lookout looking this morning, huh? Everybody good? Yeah, man. How's Isles Bay Hill looking this morning, huh? Veronica, how you doing this morning? Uncle Maurice, morning. What's the vibe? What's the vibe? Let me remind you again that the phone lines at the Bridge Police Station are not working, but you can reach them at 392-6889. That's 392-6889.

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1: 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We're coming your way. 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DJ Turtle, DJ Grays, Tribe Star Family. 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This Saturday, June 13th, One Nation Vibes. Salem, are you ready for this party? We're coming.

9 o'clock tour. Yeah, man. We're getting inside the flow hour. Oh, by the way, got some word from the police. Yeah, the lines are back up and running. So no need to stress. Yeah, the police lines are back up and running. There you go.

I told you so, ZGB Radio can now get us. We're more crisp, more clear. Hey, Nicole, morning. How y'all doing? Morning, Molly. Yeah, boy, long time in the CIO, boy. Yeah, man, that's my Neveth family right there, you know? How y'all doing?

people music. And coming up next, guess what we're going to do? We're going to take over the Federation and pay a little tribute to Ellie Matt. Yeah, man.

of the Federation. 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Man, they came out. They were on the streets of Boston. They gave this man a royal send-off, boy.

Happy birthday to Irene Braden Boston. Coming from Cheryl in St. Thomas in the Virgin Islands. Hoping that you have a great, great day today, huh? Oh, this is the part I like. Back in the day, man. King Obstinate, you know when he was on? He had to play this one. Yeah, man. This was his introductory piece back in the day. Yeah. Cooking fungi. And of course, fish.

Wow, you check your time. 8:09 o'clock. It is Friday morning. TGIF. Sun is out in all its glory. Man, it's beautiful. How you doing? Look at music. And let me tell you, look at Hans, boy. Look at brass. ACPK. Lord Lake. Here ya. Hey, Ozzy, how you doing, boy?

boy. 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The brass. And, of course, the bass. Hey, Water, you listening? No fucking reality is up. He's about, I don't know. Raga, you hear music, boy? Raga. Hey, King Kenzie. What's happening, man? You up? You listening?

Yeah, man, I told you that St. Kitts, boy, they gave this man a royal send-off yesterday. It was awesome. This one is called Last Light Jam, huh? Federation Morning. Yeah, man, we're going to jam you some Ellie Matt until about 10 o'clock this morning, right here on ZJB Radio. At 10 is the BBC's World News. JGP's around somewhere already. Of course, it's Friday, so who's on this afternoon? DJ Grace. Then, of course, tonight, hottest brother in the nighttime. My brother, DJ.

Hey, TC, what's happening, brother? How you do? Yeah, man, Trevor Castle, what's happening? Trombone, Duxie, what's happening, guys? Everybody good? Oh, by the way, how's New York City looking? Haven't heard from John Bobo for a long time, boy. And the Garage Crew. I hear from Moonshine, but I don't hear from these other guys at all, boy. Something don't look good.

You know that there's a story behind this, right? There's a story behind this track. I think that it's a one-way road, right? And that is why he made the song. He said they're going on the wrong road. Oh, the wrong... not the wrong road, but it's a one-way road. And I think that he decided, listen, when we're going to jump up, we're going to go down that road, okay? And any time at all the authorities come, it's going to be trouble. So guess what they did last night or yesterday? You guess what they did? They took him down that one road. I tell you.

That is why your car respects, man, I tell you. Mm-hmm. Giving the man his flowers yesterday, it was awesome. What I like to, you know, plenty big people, boy. Plenty big, serious people. Mm-hmm.

You know, I don't think a lot of people know that Prime Minister of the Federation, Sigurdsson Nevis, his father, Mick Stokes, actually played drums for Elimat, yeah, man, and the GIS Brass International, yeah. Mick Stokes, I think, is also the father to Michelle, yeah, Sister Sensia. Yeah, man, Prime Minister Drew and Michelle, yeah, they're brothers and sisters, huh?

0: So you have to see what you're saying. How you do?
1: Me good.
0: Go ahead.
1: The boat has come, so I'm coming down in August.
0: Okay.
1: I'm gonna have a back to school book bags and books, notebooks and stuff giveaway. So yeah, I hope me don't sell off me barrel them. They pick them up this morning. Me pack. So I'm gonna have a back to school giveaway in August. The date is not yet. I want to be out in Munster about the 17 round here. Yeah, for the kids them.
0: Okay.
1: So the book bags and all the reading books and to read, and you know, they already shipped out. I packed them last night. Tomorrow I have two more to pack. But it's like, I hope to God that the boat is running, because that's why I'm coming.
0: Okay.
1: That's why I'm coming.
0: Okay. Good luck.
1: Good luck. Yes. Thank you so much.
0: All right. Talk to you soon, Cindy.
1: All right, dear.

Hey, Jip, how you doing, man? It was good seeing you, boy. Jip! Oh, let me say hello to Dean. What's happening, Dean? You good? Family. Somebody tell John Boba say hello, man. Man, even the pastor yesterday, boy, the preacher, was getting on bad in the street. That is what you call a send-off, boy. I wonder what kind of send-off me will get. Anytime you tell me no give a good send-off, me come right back. Oh, yeah. Till they do it right. Can you imagine? They try to put me down and they put me down stupid. Soon as they turn them back, me back out. At the steel orchestra, jamming sweet. Man can't sleep. 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So give me more. Come on, man. Do it better, man. Do it better, man. I'm medious. You know what I mean? Any time at all you see that they don't bury me correctly, I give me a good funeral. Problem around the place. Man can't sleep around here.

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Music in your music, Aaron. 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

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You know what I mean? Somebody said they have to get a donkey and parade me around the whole island in my masquerade outfit. Okay, I hear you. 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Let me say hello to Robbo. Yeah, my Mac family, how y'all doing this morning? 27 that was 9, huh? This one is called Temple.

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1: Yo, Mikey, what's happening? I don't know where Officer Rasool is now. I know that Tyrone Fenton is now a superintendent. Asdell Johnson, worker immigration. It's okay. Old people say, who laugh, laugh. Who laughs, laugh, laughs. Who laughs, who laughs. Who laughs, laughs, laughs. Oh, Lord. Old people say, who laughs, laugh, laughs, laughs. Who laughs, laugh. Oh.

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So you know Herman, Herman Comeback, right? Yeah, the boss come back from vacation. Monday's supposed to be a holiday. I know that little Lenny is slated to work Sunday morning, but up to now, he no write no shift. Look, up to now, Herman no write no shift. But you know me go try for Smarty.

Hey, Keith. What's happening, brother? How you doing, man? Keith Evelyn. How you doing down there in the Federation? Everything good? Yeah, man. Just imagine. Long weekend coming up. Monday's a holiday. Yep. And the boss has not put up a shift as yet for Monday morning. Even if an arthritis, me tell him something. Some little thing have come true for Monday. Can I shift, no shift up? No shift up. Me might even tell you that me have to go help clean the ferry. Yeah, even that could work. It's a Basil, what happened? You know, what Monday, what happened? Me have to go and help clean the ferry. Wait, look a story. All people say who laugh, who laughs, laugh, who. Oh. Let me tell it to all there. All the senior folks who are on the bus right now, they're on the bus tour. They're having a great time. Good morning. Hope y'all are good, right? And let me tell you, I know y'all got some great drivers. Yeah, man, because you got Elvis. I think Pinky's there as well. I don't know who the other driver is, you know. Is it Mr. Irish? I don't know. But one thing you know, Elvis can't drive all two bus. Mm-mm. No, sir. Oh, by the way, he buy Mundrick yesterday. Whee! I believe after this tour, you go buy me another one. Yeah. Pinky, you know, Pinky hasn't bought me a drink for a long time. Even though I showed him up so much times on the radio. Hasn't bought me a drink in ages, boy. Boy, get tight. Oh, let me sell it to brother Ron Lewis. Yeah, man, Flow family, good morning. Don't forget that this is how we flow, people. Friday morning vibes at JB Radio. Some folks are getting paid today. Mm-hmm. This one is called What Tempo?

and fun. But just imagine, right? Suppose them a look for Pinky their work and I look for food for food down a port. Look here. Look how me just give out them business. I tell you, sir. There are certain people that you just don't put in your business. And I'm one. Trust me. Suppose they are by DMCA and look for Pinky. And down at the port, they're looking for FUD. Me now gone on the radio station. I tell you. Old people say, he who laugh, laugh, last, left, laugh.

Old people say, your mouth sleep a Jew. Old people say, your mouth sleep a Jew. I'm telling you.

Morning, morning, morning. Thank you, thank you, thank you, thank you. And look, let me tell you guys, right? It's people giving me nigger business, you know. Remember that I'm inside the studio, me can't see nothing. So that means the people working with me, innit? I have what you call accomplices. Know what you name me? Accomplices, yeah. Accomplices. Mm. Hey, Castro, what's happening, man? What's happening? Morning. Hope you're good, brother. It's people messaging me and giving me people business. I can't be here and still be there. Even people in the bus them, where get free rider call me, tell me. Look, Elvis I drive one, Pinky I drive the next one, and Fudder drive the other one. And them tell me, and them call me. I tell you.

I like it. I like it. I'm getting some help this morning. Somebody said, come on, Baz, good morning. All people say, first laugh is no laugh. The man who laughs, laugh the best. There you go. I told you so. But, hear the song, Makazima. Yeah, man, we're paying a little tribute to the great, the legend, Ellie Matt. And I tell you, man, Saint Kitts and Nevis, they came out yesterday. They showed up. Wow, that was a send-off.

Somebody else said, you run your mouth like sick people. What? Hold on. You run your mouth like sick nigger pampo. You see? All kind of sayings, boy. But look at what them make me smile, you know. They try to tell me what I should be saying and maybe some of the old sayings. But let me warn you. People smart, right? When they want to give me what, this is how they said it. So now this person is sending me this, right? But you run your mouth like sick nigger pampo. But I know that I meet them a cuss smartly, you know. I meet them a give word.

Somebody else sent me one that says, and old people say, you are no fridge. Mm-hmm. So that mean I can't keep nothing. I like that one. Old people say, you are not a fridge. That means that you can't keep a thing.

If you are the last to laugh, you will laugh the best. Yeah, one of the sisters say, your tongue won't tie up that way. At least not with that one. I agree. See one next one here. Somebody just say,

All the folks inside the our dental clinic, good morning. Liar can't bear toothache. Me just wonder sometimes how me teeth out, mister. Me there said to myself, maybe a false teeth me need. And now realize that's because of all the lying. Okay. Somebody just said, your tongue tie up because you chat too much. Told you so, would them give me smartly.

Kennedy B sent me a message. He said it must be a Papi Show send off. A Papi Show send off. Mm-hmm. Oh, somebody said what's sweet in a goat mouth, sour so in a bam bam. Mm-hmm. What's sweet in a goat mouth, sour in a bam bam.

I never heard this one. Somebody just sent me this one. It says that you ever hear this one? Nigga business got your belly so big. Oh, look, I've got. I have to laugh, right? There are some guys that I know, and I thought all the time maybe it's money they have kind of some. But then one just come in here that says, "Nigga business got your belly so big." I'm gonna lose some friends. I must lose some friends over this one here. Ooh. All the time I eat food or they got some kind of money in them belly. Nigga business got your belly so big. I'm gonna lose some friends. Mm-hmm. Some guys are not gonna speak to me no more. And know me no. And all the time me think I rich and rich. Nigga business got them belly so big. If you see some of them. Basil Nakana name over the year. Basil, keep on your head. Remember your pension around the corner, you know, boy. You stupid. Eh? Billy pension. Where they got on the field. Right there, wait by you. Yo, go get them boy there with them big old belly there. I call up the name, no call the name. Me know your itch, you want to call a couple of them name. Right? But keep some things to yourself, boy. Oh, what is this here? You can't lose the little pension, boy. Keep on your head. King Obstinate say your brain in there. Keep your head on because your brain is in it. Look where boy want to go give it a little. Some of you get. You chop it.

Janet Migecho. Janet. Thank you, Migecho. But you know I'm Adventist. I drink something, you know. I do not want me drink. I drink a wine. Good morning to the entire Flow family. Don't forget the Flow is situated up there in Sweeney's Heliconia House. You can step right in or you call 491-1000. Tell them that Basil sent you from the breakfast show. This is how we flow on a Friday morning. Yeah, man, we have lots of fun. Let our hair down, t-shirt and jeans and all of that, right? Top of the hour, you got the BBC's World News. I did tell you that JGP is around someplace. He takes over until about 2 o'clock. And then 2 o'clock until about 6, DJ Gray's in the mix. Tonight, hottest brother in the nighttime, DJ Kennedy. Little Lenny, he's off. Who's on tomorrow morning? Lord Lake, Lila May, JGP is back, Gray's is back. I'm off tomorrow. The Adventist. Sunday, I'm off as well. Little Lenny's out. Haven't seen anything at all for Monday. Arthritis will kill me. Whee! Somebody said, here's another one. Tell them Kiss Kitty and Lady Rampas. I remember that one from way back, boy. Here comes another one. Cow never know the use of it till until him lose it. Cow never know the use of his tail until he lose it. I've got to write down all these stuff, you know, got to document them, boy.

Hey, Stephen. What's happening, brother? Hope that you're good, man. How's DA doing today, huh? Everything all right? Yes, mate. Hey, Sister Jillian, up there in New York. How y'all doing today, huh? Hope all is good.

Here comes another one. Somebody says, not all skin teeth are laugh. Mm-hmm. Not all skin teeth are laugh. Mm-hmm. Oh, Jillian, you're in Canada? Okay. Oh, you're in Canada? Oh, she's in Canada. There you go. Morning, family. This one is called Action is Tight. All people say, our school children say so. I like that one. All people say, our school children say so. Mm-hmm.

0: Hey, Brother Ken, how you doing, man? How's the family doing? Everybody good? Yeah, man, that one is nice. I like that one. That one is kind of cool and easy and all of that, you know? Let's go again. This one is called Wheels, huh? Ellie Matt on the GI's Brass. Federation morning. How are you doing? Getting set for music festival, right?
1: Where we can unite.
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0: Good morning again to all the folks on the tour.
1: Yeah.
0: Must be having a good time, right? And if I know these guys well enough, right now you're moving with the AC, right?
1: Yeah, man, they're making sure that you stay cool.
0: Yeah, it seems to be a little dusty, a little cool, warm today.
1: Mm-hmm.
0: But if I know Pinky, and I know Elvis, and I know Fudd, you folks are driving in our air-conditioned comfort. Am I correct? Somebody tell me yes, now, man. Yeah. Yeah, man. Look at music. Football World Cup is on. And of course, if you're into cricket, the ICC Women's Tournament kicks off tomorrow, Saturday.
1: Yeah, man.
0: Oh, Lord. Hey, Alatunje. What's happening, man? What's happening? What's happening? Hey, Pint, are you hearing music, boy? Enva, look at music, Enva.

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He said when sun is out, you're driving air condition. When it's raining, you're driving AC. I never even... 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You can't make these things up, man. Yeah, John Yaya. Yeah, he just told me that.

0: Hey, Elshon, what's happening, brother?
1: Big Wheel.
0: Shaka.
1: Everybody good? Hey, Peter, what's happening, man? Jamaica. Folks at Dippin' Isle Fields.
0: Lenny, how you doing, boy? You good?
1: I like it. Somebody said, Basil, guess what? You realize what they always do? They always say, school children say, to clear their own name. And that is so true. When somebody come with a story, and then I want to tell you exactly who telling them, or they may try for fast, hear them, school children say so. Who did school children be? Then I know. Look, that is so true. Where you get that information from? School children say so. I tell you. You're correct. I've got to go.

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John B. No Ho for Banga Dark Night. 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Okay. What a joke for you, a blood, a crap.

0: Someone wants to know which one takes uses the most gas. 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Someone needs to know. Which one uses more gas? Is it the air conditioner or the AC?
1: Wow.

Somebody else, one of the brothers is saying something like this. 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Yeah, I think I remember that one. Donkey got lammy. Hey, folks, I've got to go. I just want to say thank you so much, everybody. Thank you for joining me today and for joining me this week. Here is hoping that I've made a little difference into your morning, into your day. And of course, if we can, I think that I'll be working on Monday, maybe 9 o'clock. Yeah, I think so. Not too certain. In the meantime, look after yourselves, right? BBC's World News up next. I did mention that JGP's around someplace until about 2 o'clock. DJ Gray steps in. And of course, in the nighttime, DJ Kenny B. Continue to be thankful. Continue to be safe. And continue to be blessed. That's it. I'm done. Have a fabulous Friday, everybody. Good morning. Allison, morning. Pennyman, morning. The yellow cat, it look like mine, boy. Whee! Gotta go.

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So to my sister wanted to know, the AC burns much more. Yeah, yeah, says so, eh? Than the air conditioner. I don't know. Hey, DJ Tyrone, what's happening, man?

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3: Coming up from the BBC World Service, the interview. Conversations with the people shaping our world, with me, the BBC's music correspondent, Mark Savage. For this episode, I speak to the musician Paul McCartney, who first rose to fame in the 1960s as a member of the legendary British band The Beatles. The 83-year-old is releasing his 19th solo album, The Boys of Dungeon Lane, which is inspired by his childhood in post-war Liverpool.
4: I do live here now, but I often think about the past. I think a lot of people do. So I think writers, what are they going to draw on? Even if it's contemporary, it's coloured by the past. And I love that. I think it's a great thing. There's so much rich material in the past. There's so many memories that if you're looking for something to talk about or write about, it's a rich source.
3: Paul McCartney. Hear more on the interview after the news.
5: BBC News with Sue Montgomery. Shares in SpaceX are set to begin trading in New York and look likely to make Elon Musk the world's first trillionaire. The initial public offering on the Nasdaq stock exchange is the biggest in history, valuing SpaceX at about $1.8 trillion. Speaking from SpaceX headquarters as markets opened, Elon Musk discussed his motivations for launching the company.
6: If there's not a new company that enters space, we will never be a truly space-faring civilization. You know, while the other aerospace companies, they build good rockets and everything, they were simply not pursuing the technology that's necessary to make life multiplanetary. To make Star Trek, to make the exciting science fiction futures that we've read about real. And that's what SpaceX is all about.
5: State media in Iran have been outlining what they say is a draft Iranian-US deal to end the war, after Donald Trump said an agreement could be signed imminently. It's said to include an end to the conflict on all fronts, including Lebanon, the release of frozen Iranian assets, and a 60-day period for talks in Iran's nuclear program. Wira Davis is in Jerusalem.
7: It's not the first time that Mr. Trump has appeared to radically change his position. And as the American TV network CNN pointed out, on more than 30 occasions in recent weeks, the American president has suggested a deal with Iran is imminent. An Iranian foreign ministry spokesman said that such talk was speculative. It's also likely that any interim agreement will only cover an extension of the ceasefire and the reopening of the Strait of Hormuz, with more difficult issues left for subsequent peace talks.
5: One of the world's most influential artists, David Hockney, has died at the age of 88. Born in Northern England, he emerged as a key figure in the pop art movement, known for his bold, figurative work, economy of line, and exploration of light and space. Here he is talking to the BBC about his life in 2022.
8: I'm usually drawing or painting. Yeah, I mean, it's all I want to do now. I mean, I'm 85. How much longer do I have? I'm a smoker. But I might have 5 years, I don't know. I've had a very, very good life. I mean, I say I live in the now.
5: A landmark global agreement on safeguarding digital platform workers has been adopted by the UN's International Labour Organization. It aims to protect hundreds of millions of people who are employed by such platforms, such as food delivery or ride-hailing apps. Workers, regardless of employment status, will now have access to minimum wage, social security and workplace safety guarantees. World News from the BBC. Air accident investigators looking at the cause of the Air India plane disaster exactly a year ago have released an update but with few details. 260 people were killed in the crash, either on flight 171 bound for London or on the ground in Ahmedabad. India's Aircraft Accident Investigation Bureau said it was making significant progress. Stricter new immigration and asylum rules have come into force in the European Union. The European Commission said the comprehensive system was fair and firm and would deliver more secure borders. However, after 2 years of preparation, a dozen countries still don't have the necessary infrastructure in place. Hundreds of mourners have gathered in Gilgil in central Kenya for a memorial service honouring 16 schoolgirls who died in a suspected arson attack in their dormitory last month. Families placed flowers on top of coffins as they called for justice. 9 students arrested in connection to the blaze remain in custody. The Chinese government has accused foreign spies of attaching sensors to turtles and fish to monitor the country's waters. The Ministry of State Security said large marine animals were being used to help create underwater maps, which could identify any weak points in China's coastal defences. Here's Joanna Keane.
9: In a social media post, the ministry warns of a potentially serious threat to China's national security. Spy turtles and spy fish have apparently been found swimming in a specific area, collecting sensitive data which is transmitted overseas via satellite. It says devices powered by the waves and solar energy are also being used. China doesn't spell out which international spy agencies are involved, but it has made claims in the past about espionage attempts in its waters, including lighthouses hidden on the ocean floor to guide foreign submarines.
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heart attack hitting you. Oh. So today, Friday, it is. Get with the 10-10 thing already. Give it a cry. So today, Friday, was Basil's turn to be in. So he took care of business. So he's finished. Now it's me, JGP. When

Okay, take it high. Lord Nelson, people, still rocking. VHB JGP right here in ZJB. Thank you so much for being on. It's the 12th. The 12th of June, 2026. Yeah, easing out into the morning. The later stages of the morning. Okay, we got heat. It's another hot, hot day. The weather people did say it's going to be another hot, hot day today. Started off a little bit cool and then heating up as we go deeper into the day. Just felt like hearing some of those kinds of introductions. In one of them you could hear the ting ting, in this one you hear the iron straight up. Morning, morning. United Kingdom people, good afternoon to you.

Okay, I'm not even sure. The Facebook thing, probably we'll get that on later on. But for right now, we've got the telephones. Hold on, 1-664-491-7227. And also 1-664-491-9064. And then we also have the WhatsApp, which is 1-664-496-2885. Got all those? Can't give it the Facebook thing. It's just spinning. It's buffering.

Paul Richards, King Obstinate and Tika Barbera, good morning to you. We got you. Got a little something for you. It's already 18 minutes after 10 o'clock Eastern Caribbean time. Which went to a long weekend. Monday's a holiday, ain't it? Yeah. Yeah, Monday's going to be a holiday. Lord, I hope I got it right. Next Wednesday, I'm saying it's a holiday, and then y'all have to turn out for work and school and so on. And hello to our friends in the British Virgin Islands. Holiday for you today. What's coming up on Monday? Yeah. So today's Friday, which means we got some action taking place at Dipanathia's Kitchen in Lookout here in Montserrat. We got the menu up for you today. And at Dipanathia's Kitchen for today, Friday, we got the Caribbean seasoned curry goat. Also, the tropical laced wings and the Cajun barbecued ribs and the local fish in lemon sauce served up with the red bean sazon rice, scallop potato or ground provisions, pumpkin fritters, steamed veg and the twisty tossed salad. $30 for the fish lunch and the other lunch is going at $25 a piece. You got to check them out. Let them know you heard about it right here on ZJB with me, JGP. And as a matter of fact, call them up right now. People call them at 496-6757. 496-6757. 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That's the number for a Dip and Althea's Kitchen in Lookout. So call them right now.

The party continues. Yeah, the party continues, people. So, West Indies coming out tops against Sri Lanka. Into this morning, right? Yes.

That's why the party continues for Friday. I'm not even sure. Yeah, the Facebook thing, it's off. So you gotta go via the phone, all right? And if you're calling and you can't get through, what you gotta do is probably send a message or something on the WhatsApp thingy, which is 1-664-496-2885. Okay, 1-664-496-2885. That's a WhatsApp thingy. So at this time, I can't even give you the Facebook thing.

we're not stopping. Gotta take care of business until 2 o'clock today. And then tomorrow's gonna be Saturday. Then we got Sunday. Then we got Monday. Monday's a holiday, right? Yeah, let me know. Let me know. Yeah, thank you. The landlines 1-664-491-7227 and 1-664-491-9064. Yeah, we got it. 26 after 10 o'clock. United Kingdom people, we got you. Afternoon to you. Good morning, Antigua and Barbuda. Here we go, St. Martin, Stacia, Saba, St. Bart's, Anguilla, St. Kitts and Nevis. Good morning.

know when they ask you, if you see somebody jump off a bridge, will you do it? You know, we all said no, right? But there's one thing in life a lot of men will do for that one thing in life. Right? Burning Flames, Island Girls, so sweet. Give it a cry. Good morning, Trinidad and Tobago. Howdy, howdy, howdy. Already 10:30, half past 10 o'clock our time. Yesterday, we had some football action, International World Cup football action. One of the hosting nations, Mexico, beating South Africa 2-0. And also the big discussion still going on between the San Antonio Spurs and the New York Knicks. That's in the NBA basketball thingy in the USA.

Yeah, that's them actually, the original Burning Flames. Remember when they spent a lot of their formative years right here in Montserrat? That's right. Good morning to Simon Deputy Riley. Morning to you, my brother. Burning Flames back in the day with Arrow and Hero and Lasso and all those folks back then. What was it before? When Burning Flames were jamming around Montserrat. Yeah, no, the Facebook thing is not on. You gotta go via the phone right now.

And greetings to all the folks at work listening into us right here on ZJB Radio. Thank you for listening. Stay inspired. Since it's Friday, don't forget you got to check out Dippin' Althea's Kitchen and Lookout right here in Montserrat. On the menu for today, we got the Caribbean seasoned curry goat. We got the tropical laced wings. We got the Cajun barbecued ribs and the local fish in lemon sauce. Served up with the red bean sazon rice, also the scalloped potato or ground provisions. We got the pumpkin fritters, the steamed vegetables, and the twisty toss salad. 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It's about, that's the time already, 27 minutes before 11. 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
2: The Ministry of Agriculture is informing the public that the procedure for an animal to be slaughtered at the Braids Abattoir has been modified. Farmers are now required to reach out to the Veterinary and Livestock Department to register their animals for slaughter, ensuring that the necessary checks are conducted prior to the animal's arrival at the abattoir. Any animal that has not been registered with the department for the essential checks and documentation will not be permitted for processing. It is important to note that registration for slaughter can occur up to 1 week before the scheduled slaughter date to guarantee that all animals are processed in a timely manner. The Veterinary and Livestock Department can be contacted at 491-2076 to schedule appointments. The MLU

0: Vaccines provide a safe way to build immunity against diseases like influenza, measles, and polio without enduring the illness. I am Lester J.D. 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
3: 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All species of marine turtles are listed under CITES Appendix 1, which prohibits international trade. Many nations, including Montserrat, also protect turtles with local legislation, such as the Turtles Act, Chapter 12.06, under the laws of Montserrat. This message comes to you complements the Ministry of Agriculture, Lands, Housing and the Environment, and ZJB Radio.
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World Cup football action 2026. Shakira and Burna Boy, Together Die Die. Catching it right here on ZJB with me, JGP. Oh, by the way, good morning. We got some birthday greetings. Who do we have? Happy birthday greetings going out to Victor. Celebrating your birthday, coming from the guys at the Church of the Crucifixion. Wishing you all the best in your birthday. Happy birthday.

good morning, St. Lucia. Morning, morning. By the way, tomorrow is Saturday. It's going to be the birthday for police. Birthday greetings in advance. In advance, all right? Yeah, I got to keep it sweet. I don't know. I don't know why, but it's not. It's just not. I don't know. Anyway, we're not stopping. Trust me.

them Fridays coop up, boy. Before we realize it, it's the weekend. Good morning to Gwen and family in Lookout. Morning, morning. Howdy to the Williams. Morning. Oh, the big, is it Big Eight? Yeah. So we got Victor. Happy, happy birthday greeting. Celebrating your Big Eight, we understand, from Desmond and family. Greetings, greetings. We're getting closer and closer to 11 o'clock. Don't forget, folks, you got to try and get in your orders for Dippin' Althea's Kitchen by 11 o'clock this morning, because lunch goes pretty fast at Dippin' Althea's Kitchen. And it's Friday. It is Friday. So hurry up, because they got a fantastic menu. Caribbean, they got the Caribbean seasoned curry goats, the tropical laced wings, the Cajun barbecued ribs, and the local fish in lemon sauce. All right. So mouth-watering happening at Dip and Arthur's Kitchen in Lookout. 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

Hey, good morning, Sun Kids and Neighbors. Listen, anybody who sees Jam Crew, he was up front with yesterday's funeral of the late Elston, King Elimet Nero. Jam Crew, good morning to you, my brother. I know somebody going to tell you. Morning. Gotta wait for the kick.

Yeah, we got you. Now you got to go with the for the WhatsApp 1-664-496-2885. 1-664-496-2885. If anything, what you got to do, probably send a text message or something, okay? You got to do that and let me see what happens here. I don't know if somebody hacked. What? Hack? I'm not even sure.

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0: alongside Shatta from out of Antigua. Lots of prizes and surprises for the fathers. Come and be celebrated because you deserve it 100%. Looking forward to seeing you. Yep. Fathers and potential fathers, out in your numbers. Ladies, come out too and show the men some love. Legacy. June 20th. This is going to be different. Just for the fathers. Hey, daddies. See you there.
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1: Did you know that the Labour Code of 2012 makes provision for maternity leave? Once a female employee has completed 12 months of continuous employment, she is entitled to 3 months of maternity leave with pay. A medical certificate confirming the expected date of confinement is required. Know your entitlements and plan ahead.
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one. Oh, my goodness. Madonna was in with her holiday song. So this Monday is going to be the holiday. Tomorrow here on Montserrat is going to be the parade for the King's birthday parade. That's going to be on tomorrow from Salem Park. And that also will be carried live right here on ZJB Radio. So make sure that you're on that one time at around 7:30 tomorrow morning. All right. You know, all people are hearing is holiday. So something came, I'm not even sure what came up, but something is on. Try it and see what happens. JGP dash the Caribbean Voice. That should be on somewhere. So log on and see if you're on and say hello, howdy, it's on. I'm not even sure. Anyway, thank you so much for being on with us right here on ZJB Radio. JGP, you're not on. Thank you for your concern. I think something is up. Go ahead, say howdy, say hello.

I'm going to take the lover's holiday. Greetings going out. We got some folks getting married today. And guess what? Guess what? And on with us on ZJB Radio. Congratulations to you wonderful, wonderful couples. Thank you for listening, getting the vibes as you head off into a new side of life. We got some morning greetings. What else we got? Good morning, George. How you be? I'm good. Sending birthday greetings to my lovely mom and grandmother, Hubert Team. Oh, okay. Coming from Sharon and Cameron and 90. Everybody getting together to wish you all the best in your birthday today, Hubert Team. Enjoy, enjoy. And I'm sure I saw some more names. Listen, the thing was off, so I couldn't get all those names. Happy birthday greetings to Victor from the Church of the Crucifixion. Okay, I got that. And we got some greetings to Victor Daly today, coming from the Sempers, the Simons, and the Peters families. Yeah, so that should be on. The Facebook thing should be on. So you should be seeing JGP-The Caribbean Voice, hopefully.

So as I said earlier, Monday's going to be the holiday. Tomorrow, Saturday, is going to be the parade taking place over in Salem at the Edwards Dyer Moore Salem Park. And that should be on. Also, we'll be carrying it right here. We'll be covering it right here on ZJB Radio. So make sure that you are on with us. All right. By request, we got the OJs taking that road of love. And a ride on the love train at 15 after 11 o'clock.

and tell everybody all over the world. ZJB Radio. And we got some greetings. Happy birthday greetings going out to Irene. Irene Braid in Boston, USA, coming from Cheryl in St. Thomas, Virgin Islands, U.S.

Okay, straight to the point. If you miss it, I'm feeling sorry for you. Happy, happy birthday greetings again to Irene Braid in Boston, coming from Cheryl in St. Thomas, United States Virgin Islands. All the best in your birthday today. Tomorrow's going to be Police's birthday. Happy birthday greetings, Ronald, in advance.

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0: around. Well, we're heading up towards 12 o'clock, people. At 12, we got the news, the midday news presentation. That's going to be on. Thank you for being on.
1: Love.
0: As a matter of fact, so you got on as well. So that's so it is. Who else we got? We got some ways to go still.

what a combination. Angela Hunt, Michelle Montano, Party Done. Good morning to the Benjamins in Antigua. Nice having you on, nice having you on. Hey, Lava, Ricky, Ricky Lava, howdy. Getting ready for Carnival 2026.

Yeah, Trinidad and Tobago, we got you. Thank you, thank you, thank you so much for being on with us right here on ZJB Radio. Spread the news. Down into Point Fortin, way up there into Port of Spain. Couple of P's and all the points in between. Nice having you on. Yeah, we got you. And thank you for being on with us right here on ZJB Radio. Radio frequencies 95.5 and 88.3 FM. And also online at www.zjbradio.com. I know y'all can catch us. And I know y'all listening in, so that's all good. Howdy to Nakoda and family. We got you too. Have a good one.

even the ladies are giving instructions and directions straight to the point. If you want to do it, you got to... Oh, that's a lady singing it. That's Michelle, right? That's Michelle. Okay, that's the Island Spice lady herself doing it and doing it right here on ZJB with me, JGP. And tribute to the Red Hot Flames, flames in general.

that's Island Spice. Right, we got you. Hey, by the way, folks, don't forget, Monday coming, the holiday, right? Tomorrow, we got the King's Day Parade. That's going to be on tomorrow. And that's going to be carried as well right here on ZJB Radio. Our outside broadcast unit will be covering that. The event will be held at the Edwards Dyer Moore Sailing Park. And from around 7:30. Yes, it'll be early. Tomorrow morning, the uniformed bodies and participants will be on parade, okay? 18 to go before 12 on ZJB.

Okay, we got some greetings going out to some folks around there. Howdy, howdy, greetings going out to Auntie Lucretia. And happy birthday greetings to my brother Gilbert Hazel. Oh, Gilly. Happy, happy birthday greetings to brother Gilbert Hazel. Where is he? He's in the UK? All right, let me get all that. So in the... that's right, in London. Coming from Agnes Senga. Howdy, howdy. So we got some greetings going out to Auntie Lucretia. And happy birthday greetings to wonderful brother Gilbert Hazel in London. Coming from Agnes Hazel Brazier.

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0: Low, low. 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
2: Forgive me, Father, for I have sinned. And this is my confession.
1: Give it a cry. Hey! There it is. Keith Roy, the beer. The voice more.

the Mindset Vatican, listening into ZJB on a hot, hot, hot sunny day in the beautiful Emerald Isle. Nice having you on. Trust me, I'm busy on my side, yes.

0: That's what he sang. This is the last time. Help me, Father. 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
1: Holy Father, hear my prayer. I just can't help it. Oh, no. I just can't help it.
0: And good morning, howdy, hi, yo. And Neville, morning, morning, you folks.
1: I just can't help it. Oh, no. I just can't help it. No, no. Pretty ding, ding, ding, ding, ding.
0: I hope. I know you had a great time. All right. So good travels when the time comes. So quickly, time has flown by. It's Friday already. Told you how to get in the locals. Kenzie, it's going to be coming up later on. Stay tuned for that. In between all this, Silk, former case of Monarch on a number of occasions, and got into Soca. This one is You Like Attention.

good morning. Hi, Noreen. How are you? We got some greetings going out to Phyllis and Val. Val and Phyllis, howdy, howdy, wonderful people in the United Kingdom listening in. Hope you guys are good. And we got some greetings going out to, who else we got? Breathless greetings going out to Georgina Wilkins. Happy, happy birthday. Greetings to you. Lots of love and best wishes coming from Maureen Braid in Nottingham. Listening in to us on ZJB Radio. Show us another name, boy. And we got some greetings going out to Auntie Irene Braid. Coming from Georgette and Keith. So enjoy your day, lady. What else we got? Hold on. High cultural. Tantalizing. And then Kenzie's in with Tekal. Give it a, oh. There it is. News at 12. Stay close.

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1: Good afternoon. I'm Keola Green in with the Midday News, which comes to you in association with Beauty Plus Hair Salon.

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The British Virgin Islands, the BVI, has formally called upon the United Nations Special Committee on Decolonization to take meaningful steps towards fulfilling its mandate to support the decolonization of the world's 17 remaining non-self-governing territories, including Montserrat. The appeal was delivered during the Special Committee's recently concluded Caribbean Regional Seminar on Decolonization held in Nicaragua. Representing the territory, BVI Special Envoy Benito Wheatley urged the Special Committee to utilize its good offices to assist administering powers and their colonies in peacefully advancing the decolonization process. The details in News at 6 this evening. In Antigua, Cabinet says significant progress is being made towards establishing the Barbuda Land Registry as the government prepares for the sale of Crown lands on the sister island. Officials say the registry will provide greater transparency and certainty in matters of land ownership and development. The government is also reaffirming its position that the Barbuda Council cannot legally sell or lease lands. And the government says Barbudans who have occupied land for extended periods will have an opportunity to obtain legal ownership for $1. Elsewhere in the region, a memorandum of understanding was signed between the government of St. Vincent and the Grenadines and Global Ports Holding earlier this week. Global Ports Holding being the world's largest cruise port operator for the development of the country's cruise tourism sector. The agreement, which is expected to span 30 years with a phased investment of up to $250 million, seeks to modernize the Kingstown Cruise Terminal and make it a more attractive destination for international cruise passengers. The first phase of the project is expected to begin once the final agreement is concluded. The arrangement also includes a provision for Vincentians to hold a 30% ownership stake in the port facility. Internationally, the U.S. government on Thursday announced another round of sanctions against Cuba, this time targeting its state-owned oil and gas company, Cuba Petroleo. Secretary of State Marco Rubio accused the company of controlling assets that were unlawfully expropriated from American owners years ago. In announcing the new measures, he also appeared to place much of the blame for the island's ongoing energy challenges on Cuba's leadership. He went on to allege the Cuban officials resell countless barrels of scarce energy on the secondary market, hoarding energy supplies for its military, intelligence and repressive forces, and rationing energy as a tool of social control. Cuba is already struggling under a decades-old U.S. embargo and persistent fuel shortages. At the same time, Washington continues to push for changes to the island's economic and political model. In sports, South Korea came from behind to defeat Czech Republic 2-1 in their World Cup opener Thursday night. It is the first time in 4 editions of the World Cup that South Korea have made a winning start to their campaign. Earlier that day, co-hosts Mexico got off to a victorious start, beating South Africa 2-0. As the World Cup kicked off in Mexico City. While a joyous occasion for Mexico, the match was marred by 3 red cards, 2 for South Africa and 1 for Mexico, the most in an opening World Cup contest. It was Mexico's 8th time playing in the opening match of a World Cup and their first win in an opener, having previously lost 5 and drawn 2, including against then-host South Africa at the 2010 World Cup. Football action continues this afternoon.
And here's now time for local weather forecast, valid up to 8 a.m. tomorrow Saturday, June 13th, 2026. Relatively dry and stable conditions continue across the Leeward Islands and British Virgin Islands. Weather today, partly cloudy and hazy with a 20% or a slight chance of showers. Weather tonight, partly cloudy and hazy with a 20% or a slight chance of showers. Winds are easterly at 19 to 33 kilometers per hour or 12 to 21 miles per hour. Seas are 1.2 to 1.5 meters or 4 to 5 feet. Sunset today 6:43 p.m. and sunrise tomorrow 5:36 a.m. And that was the midday news, which came to you in association with Beauty Plus Hair Salon. A reminder that News Watch is at 3 p.m. and our major newscast of the day, the news at 6. Join us then. On behalf of ZGB's news team, I am Keola Green, wishing you a pleasant day.

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2: The Ministry of Buildings, Utilities, Infrastructure, Labor, Transportation and Ecclesiastical Affairs advises the public that a service fee will now apply to all cesspool truck sewage removal service requests made through the Public Works Department. 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Kindly note, payments must be made prior to execution of the service at the Ministry's cashier station located at the Ministry of Built headquarters on the ground floor at the traffic section. Cashiering services are available Monday to Friday, 8:15 a.m. to 2 p.m. The Ministry of Built remains committed to delivering a reliable and efficient sewage removal service to the Munsrat community.
3: The Ministry of Agriculture is informing the public that the procedure for an animal to be slaughtered at the Braids Abattoir has been modified. Farmers are now required to reach out to the Veterinary and Livestock Department to register their animals for slaughter, ensuring that the necessary checks are conducted prior to the animal's arrival at the abattoir. Any animal that has not been registered with the department for the essential checks and documentation will not be permitted for processing. It is important to note that registration for slaughter can occur up to 1 week before the scheduled slaughter date to guarantee that all animals are processed in a timely manner. The Veterinary and Livestock Department can be contacted at 491-2076 to schedule appointments.
2: The Department of Labor is requesting the following persons to visit their office in Braids on or before Friday, 30th June 2026 to regularize their work permits. Alexander Berik, Kai Wilkinson, Daryl Dodson, Jerome Prince, Lloyd Cameron, Richmond Joseph, Travis Williams, Wesley Wright, Abel Martinez-Enor, Candace Brown, Dufour Jean, Santo Valenzuela Rodriguez, Quendi Vargas Sanchez, Roberto Villa Figuera, Villene Augustin, Yineldi Sanchez Jimenez, Alwin Agard, Daniel Anasi, Gulbert Alerte, Lawrence Hendricks, Ralph Goodrich, Royston Williams, Wendy's Perez Cuevas, Julian Graves. In accordance with Section 125(1) of the Munsrat Labor Code, Cap 15.03, any person who is not a Munstration is prohibited from engaging in employment or self-employment in Munsrat without a valid work permit. A person who contravenes this requirement commits an offense and is liable on summary conviction to a fine of $5,000. The Department of Labor is requesting that you visit the office as soon as possible to discuss your current status and explore the appropriate steps to regularize your situation. The department's aim is to work with you to determine a suitable way forward and provide any assistance available to help you comply with the requirements of the Labor Code. The Ministry of Education advises all parents and guardians of the following guidelines for registering children in the public primary school system. Each school serves a specific catchment area. Lookout Primary School for children living in Gerald's, Drummond's, Lookout, St. John's, surrounding areas including near the Barzies River, Davy Hill Residence bordering the Collins River Bridge on the Cars Bay Main Road, Braids Primary School for children living in Salem, Woodlands, St. Peter's and neighboring villages, Kodjo Head and surrounding areas, the New Barzies Village including near the Barzies River, Braids Residence up to the Collins River Bridge on the Cars Bay Main Road. Parents or guardians must provide child's birth certificate and or passport, proof of legal guardianship, proof of address, academic records from the previous school, conduct report from the previous school, transfer form if transferring from another local school, immunization card. Children entering the system from overseas for the first time must pay an EC$100 processing fee. It is a criminal offense to falsify information on the registration form, particularly regarding address or guardianship. Legal action will be taken in such cases. Registration will be held from Monday, 22nd June 2026 to Friday, 26th June 2026 for children who will be 5 years old by 31st of March 2027. Registration will take place at the school that serves the students' catchment area, Braids or Lookout. For more information, please contact the head teachers. Lookout Primary School, 491-9591, and Braids Primary School, 491-5838 or 495-5838.
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4: You've got taste.

Rita Marley right there, one of the original i3s. It was herself and Marcia Griffiths and Judy Mowat. Randy used to back up her guy right there, Bob Marley. One drop. You know what? Let's just rock it down with the ladies until around 12:34, Community Diary. And we got our time. It's 19 minutes after 12 o'clock. This August 22nd, the night sky comes alive with iTech Entertainment. 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
1: 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Anything now shock out, get wash out. 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One thing be have to tell on us, so watch ya. Adam Ernst.

0: Remember when she wrote the Dance Hall Waves? That's Petra. She's she's at the top of the pack. She's the queen. Petra, queen of the pack. Catching it right here on ZJB Radio. My goodness. Remember her? Oh my. Okay, heading on now at 29 minutes after 12 our time right here on ZJB Radio. Yeah, which means it's now time for us to get into Community Dairy. 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

0: 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And into Community Diary we go. And coming up tomorrow, Saturday, which will be the 13th of June. Tomorrow will be the observance of the King's Day. That's going to be on tomorrow. And over in Salem, the Edwards Dyer Moore Salem Park. The parade will be on, and that event will also be carried live here on ZJB Radio. And that should be at around from around 7:30 thereabouts. So make sure that you are on. The uniformed bodies will be on parade in Salem at the park. The public is invited to the Braids Nursery School's concert and moving on ceremony coming up Sunday 14th. And this will be at 3:30 p.m. at the Braids Arts and Education Center. Come on out and celebrate the achievements and talents of the children as they mark this important milestone. Admission for adults, $10. Children, $5. And you can also pay at the door. And we have the Be Well Collective inviting everyone out on Saturday, June 20th at 8 a.m., and this will be for the International Yoga Day, Vibe and Flow at Ponce Beach Deck in Little Bay. It's part of a community wellness gathering in celebration of International Day of Yoga. It's free. 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It's open to all levels. 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If you don't have a mat, no problem. 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To secure your spots, please call 664-393-2050. 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That's the letter B followed by the word well, 664, BeWell 664 on Instagram, as spaces and supplies are limited. So coming up, Vibe and Flow, June 20th, 8 a.m., Ponce Beach Deck in Little Bay. The Legislature Department announcing the launch of the Voices of Leadership, a Montserrat Parliament reflection. Through this initiative, the public is invited to explore and reflect on Montserrat's political history between 1952 to the present in an essay format. The competition is open to residents in categories of ages 8 to 11, 12 to 16, 17 to 29, and 30 plus. All entries must be the individual's original work, and prizes will be awarded to one winner in each age category. Further information on the particulars can be downloaded from the Legislature Department's website at parliament.ms or by contacting the department at 1-664-491-2195 or 491-3195. The deadline for submission is June 24. And attention to parents of children ages 5 to 11. The Ministry of Health and Social Services hosting a workshop entitled Managing Your Child's Screen Time. Coming up Wednesday, 24th of June, this will be from 5 p.m. to 7 p.m. at the Davy Hill Community Center. The session will be facilitated by clinical psychologist Dr. Dion Imara, and will help parents better understand the impact of screen time or a child's development, set healthy boundaries, manage resistance, and create a practical home screen time plan. Interested parents, guardians are invited to register by calling the Health Promotion Unit at 491-4533 or 493-9935. Spaces are limited, so please register early. And the Montserrat Public Library announcing its summer reading program for 2026, running from Monday, July 27th to Friday, August 21st. Children between the ages of 5 and 12 are encouraged to be a part of this exciting program. Parents and guardians, you are asked to come into the public library. Register your child or children at your earliest convenience. Please note that seats are limited, So they're encouraging you to come in today, secure your child's or children's places. For more information, you can contact the Muntshort Public Library at 491-4706. That's 491-4706. They're looking forward to seeing you. And that's it for Community Diary at this time on ZJB Radio. Community Diary brought to you with the compliments of Ryan Investments Limited.
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there it is. People are now saying whenever they hear that, they know it's Friday. Because these Fridays just sneak up on people. But it is Friday after all. And there, here we go. As we continue with Friday Showcase. Friday edition, Ted JP with me, JGP. All across the region, they're on with us on ZJB Radio. Thank you so much for listening in. All across the globe, actually. We got Barbados. It's been a while since I heard this one, right?

And he did all the voices, actually. You hear the part where you go like a lady, and the, you know, he did all the parts, all the voice parts. He did all the parts. Yeah, those are the pioneers. Those are the folks who paved the way, lay the foundations for the stars of today, like this guy right here, Father Fox. And ducking. It's ducking it. Don't you?

Has that ever happened to you? You're out there fetting. You tell people you're sick. When you look and see your boss or possibly a co-worker or someone of your neighbors, and you know that neighbor chat plenty, and they're going to go back and tell somebody. Yeah. That's Father Fox from Barbados. Howdy, Barbados. We got you. We got you. Estwick and family. Rojo and the peeps. Everybody. Thanks for being on. Ducking it out. Already 12 minutes to go before 1 o'clock.

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1: Summer is coming, and the Bridge Nursery School PTA is giving you the chance to win a return trip ticket to St. Martin while supporting a great cause. 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Tickets are just $20 each, or 3 for $50, and are available from any parent or teacher of the Braves Nursery School. The draw will take place after graduation in June, so don't miss out on your chance to support the children and win amazing prizes. Special thanks to the sponsors: Winnier, Osborne Service Center, DJ Grace, All Vesting House, Hypnotic Graphics, and Canmiel Fenton for making this fundraiser possible. Braves Nursery School PTA, working

0: The annual migration of marine turtles to lay eggs on Montserrat has begun. To ensure the welfare of the nesting turtle and its eggs, you are encouraged not to drive or light bonfires on the beaches where turtles are nesting. 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All species of marine turtles are listed under CITES Appendix 1, which prohibits international trade. Many nations, including Montserrat, also protect turtles with local legislation, such as the Turtles Act, Chapter 12.06, under the laws of Montserrat. This message comes to you complements the Ministry of Agriculture, Lands, Housing and the Environment, and ZJB Radio.
1: 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The minimum wage sets the lowest hourly rate that employees should be paid for their work and helps promote fair pay and decent living standards. Employers and employees are encouraged to stay informed and ensure that wage arrangements comply with national labor standards.
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0: 10 Cent Reckon.
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0: Iffy Reckon. 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Reckon with the red hair in the
1: hand. Imagine. Thank you so much for being on with us right here on ZJB Radio. Oh, man. Yeah, so into the long weekend. Monday's going to be the holiday. Tomorrow's going to be the parade over the Edwards Dyer Moore Park.

Doesn't it sound like he's saying golang golang? That Sir McLean Emanuel from Antigua Barbuda, King George, with the Tourist Lego song. And back then, that song tore Trinidad and Tobago apart. As a matter of fact, because of that song, they changed the rules of Road March in Trinidad and Tobago, and then it spread across the region. Because when they realized that song was getting first, second, third, fourth, and fifth, and right down to 10, they said, no, no, no.

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Jazz Brass. And yesterday was this funeral, the homegoing ceremony for the late Elston Elimat Nero from St. Kitts Nevis. 10-time Calypso Monarch and 7-time Road March winner. And listen, by the way, before I go any further, anybody who sees or knows Jam Crew, tell him I say howdy. Is it this thing with camera and social media, boy? He up front, hands in the air. So the funeral was yesterday. And I forgot his name, the arranger, the keyboardist from back then. And they put together a band, the all-star band. And they did some of the songs like a medley of Elimat, you know. And the people were jamming, boy. And they did their little short piece. And the people saying, we want more. Let the people forget, the people have to do the preaching and all that. As far as the people are concerned, really preaching that. So it was one jam yesterday. That was a celebration. That was a celebration. And they actually referred to it as the last lap, this last lap jam with Elimat, like this. This one right here, last lap.

You had to hold the beat. You had to jam until the band stopped. Ellie Martin, the GI's Brass, was it? Last Lap. And that's what they referred to yesterday during the homecoming ceremony, the funeral. If you see people jamming in St. Kitts. I've always said this, the Caribbean people so feel chock full of talent. As a matter of fact, besides being musical, you know, playing musical instruments, the moves and so on. Some friends from St. Kitts Nevis actually said to me, JGP, this song is a true song. This Annie song. True.

Yeah. So there it is. Good afternoon to Norman. The one and only Norman, the unique Norman, the one who goes on Carrefour Show and says, listen, Norman, caught me up. Afternoon to you, Norman. And Norman says he's on.

0: listening in. And Norman says, thank you, thank you, thank you to all the folks who dropped by to see him. And made sure that he was okay and is okay. So to all the people, Norman. Spread the word. Norman says, thanks to everybody. All those folks who dropped by to say howdy and see how he was doing. Greetings as well to Yvette Stout. And that's Norman, close friend right there. And Norman said, listen, look around, see if you can find this song. A song by, I said, Dado. He said, yeah, Patrick. Wow. Good afternoon to you, Norman. Ellie Matt. That's the Annie song right here on ZJB with me, JGP. Who else we have? We got a whole lot more. Let's see what we can do for you, brother. Norman says once he hears any song from Dado, he's feeling good and feeling happy. Here it is.
1: So come on up.
0: Fade away. Stay strong, brother. Thanks for listening. Norman says he's cooking. He said he didn't even leave because he's listening in. Thanks, my brother. Stay good.
1: Let us see you.
0: Dado. 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

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Okay, you're right, sorry. Fade away to the right with me. Alright.

0: telling you, what a song. 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Dado. Especially for Norman. And once again, Norman saying thank you, thank you, thank you so much to the folks who popped by to see him and check him out at the unit. Norman say not even moving, but he cooking, he fix up. And he said, George, are you me a call? You have to put it down and me feel good. So brother, give thanks, man. Hey, good afternoon to Patrick. Good afternoon to Dado. Howdy, brother.
1: All right, take it on, take it on, low. Take it on, low.

I finish at 2. DJ Graze will be coming in to be with you. And then later than that, it's going to be DJ Kenny B. All right? You're welcome. Good afternoon to Sanjay.

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Your

0: It is with sadness that we announce the passing of Sarah Idona Herbert Dublin, formerly of Corkhill, Munsterat, but who last resided in Poplar Tower Hamlet, England. Sarah went to be with the Lord peacefully on the morning of Thursday, May 28, 2026. She was the daughter of the deceased Anthony and Priscilla Dublin. She was a sister of William Daniel in the UK, Mary Rogers in St. Martin, Peter Dublin in the UK, and the late John Dublin here in Munsterat. She leaves behind four children, Rudolph Dublin, Marlene Dublin Lake, German Dublin, and Gregory Dublin, and son-in-law James Lake. She had 11 grandchildren, Thurlon Mead, Royston Mead, Anik Dublin, Kimani Edwards, Tamisha Sprywell, Shannon Fenton, Tavika Dublin, Michelin Dublin, Leonardo Dublin Butler, Shanda Brown, and Trisha Brown. Grandson-in-law, Cadmiel Fenton and Julianne Spirell. She had 12 grandchildren. Also left to mourn are a large extended family and friends, too numerous to mention. Celebration of life of the late Sarah Herbert Dublin will be held on June 15th at 11 a.m. at the Shiloh Pentecostal Church, Ashwin Street, Dalston Lane, London E8. The burial will immediately follow at the Manor Park Cemetery, Subert Road, Forest Gate, E7, United Kingdom. For people
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0: Jesus.
1: There is a consciousness within us that conveys something is missing. In spite of all the things we possess and all that occupy our time, there remains a void that haunts us. It's time then to spend precious time in God's presence. Welcome to the program, Moments with God. Here now is your presenter with a word for the moment.

Blessings to you, dear listeners, and welcome to another wonderful time with God. I am Eneni Chikelu, and our topic today says, what do I do when hope is lost? What do I do when hope is lost? Let us pray. Heavenly Father, we thank you for your goodness and faithfulness. Thank you because you are our refuge and strength in times of trouble. Today, speak to every discouraged heart. Let your word bring healing, encouragement, and renewed hope in Jesus' mighty name. Amen. There are times in life when situations become overwhelming. We pray, but the answer seems delayed. We believe, but the breakthrough appears distant. We trust God, yet circumstances challenge our faith. Child of God, someone once said, hope is the last thing a person loses. Yet many people today are silently battling disappointment, fear, grief, financial hardness, family struggles, sickness, and unanswered prayers. Some are smiling on the outside, but broken on the inside. The good news is that God specializes in restoring hope to people who feel hopeless. Psalm 42 verse 11 says, why art thou cast down, O my soul? And why art thou disquieted within me? Hope thou in God, for I shall yet praise him. Hallelujah. Notice that David was discouraged, but he refused to remain there. He spoke to his soul and directed it back to God. Take your pain to God. The first thing to do when hope is lost is to take your pain to God. Many people run away from God when they are hurting. They stop praying, stop reading their Bible, and sometimes stop attending church. But God is the one we need most during difficult seasons. God is not intimidated by your tears. He is not offended by your questions. He understands your struggles. Psalm 62 verse 8 says, pour out your heart before him. Tell him exactly how you feel. Tell him about your disappointments. Tell him about your fears. Tell him about your frustrations. Prayer is not only for celebration. Prayer is also for seasons of brokenness. Hallelujah. Child of God, when hope begins to fade, intentionally remember what God has done before. The enemy wants you to focus on what has gone wrong. God wants you to remember what he has already done. Think about the battles God brought you through, the prayers he answered, the doors he opened, the danger he protected you from. The same God who delivered you before is about to deliver you again. If he was faithful yesterday, he will be faithful today. Hallelujah. Child of God, Romans 15:4 tells us that the scriptures provide hope. God's promises are medicine for discouraged hearts. When circumstances tell you to quit, God's word tells you to continue. When situations say impossible, God's word says, with God, all things are possible. The more of God's word you put into your heart, the stronger your hope becomes. Hallelujah. Perhaps you are listening today and you have never given your life to Jesus Christ. The greatest hope anyone can have is the hope found in Christ. If you would like to surrender your life to him, pray this prayer. Lord Jesus, I come to you today. I acknowledge that I need you. Forgive my sins.
Wash me with your precious blood. Come into my heart and be my Lord and Savior. Help me to follow you all the days of my life. Thank you for saving me. In Jesus' name. Amen. Congratulations. Let us pray. Father, I pray for every listener who is discouraged today. For those who feel forgotten, remind them that you see them. For those who are weary, strengthen them. For those who are disappointed, encourage them. Restore hope where hope has faded. Let every listener experience your peace, comfort, and assurance in Jesus' mighty name. Amen. Child of God, when hope seems lost, stay close to God. The one who carried you yesterday will carry you today and tomorrow. God bless you.

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1: 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Our time, just about 18 minutes now to go until 2 o'clock. We invite you to stay with us. DJ Grays will be up at 2 o'clock, coming in for 2. And later than that, we'll be getting some more. Who's going to be in? Okay, so DJ Kennedy later on. So stay with us right here on ZJB Radio. 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

Hey, that's Clifford. That's Mad Max, people. The song is Strong Man to hold their fire. You get them a strong man to take. That's the Strong Man song. Whoa. Almost two decades. 2007 were 17, 2026. Wow, how time flies. Hitting your local until 2 o'clock, and even when they're not around, we got the music, the late Desmond Davis, The Undertaker, with the party in the streets. Street party.

0: No longer with us, but we got his voice, we got his music, we got the vibes, the late.
1: This one here, man.
0: Yes. Desmond Davis, Undertaker, with a street party, talking about that. Gotta get back live.
2: Life band. Where the band?
0: Yogi Laser, live band.

Yogi Laser. Gotta get it live on the road, not just high five. Weather Masquerade, Rhythm Band, Iron Band. Gotta be live. Yeah. You tell them, hey, your music on ZJB with JGP. Thank you, thank you. We got about 3 minutes now to go until 2 o'clock. Like I said, DJ Graze will be in to take care of business. And later than that, he's gonna be DJ Kenny B. Taking it into the weekend. Come tomorrow morning right here on ZJB Radio around 7:30 thereabouts, or even before. We'll be covering the King's Day Parade, and that's going to be happening at the Edwards Dyer Moore Sailing Park, and that will be covered right here on ZJB Radio as well. All right? So, and then Monday coming, the holiday. So, God willing, back with you again. What time? Tomorrow at 12? Tomorrow at 12, Eastern Caribbean time. Who's next? Flasher Desmond, Flasher Daly. He's going to be up. Volcano Medley from the Volcano Isle, Montserrat, Emerald Isle of the Caribbean. Hey, listen carefully, people. For today, I am JGP. Yeah, before I leave. Hey, by the way, hello to the long boy, the tall boy, Josiah. Looking good for the prom, brother. Looking good. You're taller than me, but his suit look good. That's all I'm saying. You're taller than me, but his suit look good. Plenty taking in from me. Have a good one. Hey, Chippy, what's up? Howdy, Tanti. People, have a good one. I'm JGP. I am done.

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2: 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Ah!
3: 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Yeah, man. ZJB Radio. Keep it locked in Montserrat. It's Zugulus. And when I'm here, that's the only station I listen to. ZJB. Right here, right now.
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6, it's yours truly, DJ Grazy, in the company right here at your Nation Station. How are you feeling? How are you doing? I gotta say thanks so much to George Norma, JGB Piper, holding things down for me up until 2, of course. Before him was the morning man himself, BC, Basil Chambers, HD. Later in the nighttime, Kenbert Bazzi, DJ Kennedy, he steps in. How are you feeling today, Friday? How are you doing? It's a normal Friday. Today is the 12th of June, 2026. Of course, we're going to catch a vibe. If you're on the JOB, good afternoon to you.

0: do enjoy. Yeah, man, enjoy to the fullest. 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Good afternoon to you. Maybe even good night to some. Your boy DJ Grace in your company.
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0: So, of course, this is how we're going to play it. At 2:35, we got a community diary. 3 o'clock news watch on the government notices. Then this afternoon is an afternoon of giving. I just feel like giving, you know, having a vibe on ZGB Radio and, of course, giving. We got the, you know, the proprietors of the St. Kitts and Nevis Music Festival trip. Yeah, those who are putting on the boats. They got some special things to do this afternoon. Of course, somebody could be walking away with half off a trip. And somebody else could be walking away with a ticket for one of the nights there at the music festival. I'm telling you, you gotta be here on ZGB Radio to find out what's up. Then right after that, 4 to 5, it's all about Dolly Fridays. More giveaways between that hour as well. As you know, it's ZGB Radio, grazing your company up until 6. So you got St. Kitts Music Festival giveaways this afternoon. You got Dolly Friday giveaways this afternoon. Who knows? We might just get crazy in between there and do some more giveaways. It's a Friday. Graze is on the station. Right about now, what I want you to do is just turn up. Turn up. Turn up your stations if and because you can. Right here in Montserrat, anywhere you may be listening to us from, it's Grace in the company. Let's go.

0: Yeah, this is an appetizer, of course. I just got to make sure that you're good. Get you in a vibe, get you in a spirit, get you in a mood. It's a Friday. Come on, free up. It's a Friday, and it's a long weekend. Come on. Let's get some energy in here. Big up to everybody on the WhatsApp. Big up to everybody that has been calling. Trust me, the vibe is okay. The vibe is good. But we're going to turn it up right here on Tejib Radio in just a bit. I got a community diary. When I get back, the vibe continues. Of course, we're going to pay some bills, deal with the government's business. But between that, it's crazy time, okay? Crazy in your company right here on TJB.
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4: You've got taste.

At the Montserrat Domino Association, we'll be having a team domino competition, and deadline for registration is June 26, 2026. Registration per team is $250, and teams can register with James, Jimmy, KB, or Eugene Braid. The public is asked to take note that the King's Birthday Parade will be held at the Salem Park on Saturday, June 13, 2026, between the hours of 7 a.m. and 9:30 a.m. Therefore, the stretch of road from the junction at Salem Park to the no-entry sign at the bottom of the road will be closed to vehicular traffic. Motorists are therefore encouraged to utilize the parking area at MSO Do It Best building in Salem and the parking lot opposite the building that once housed Arrow's Man Shop. No parking will be allowed on the stretch of road below Mr. Greenaway's residence. The stretch of road at the junction at the Salem Park to the no entry sign at the bottom, and the stretch of road from Desert Storm Bar to the junction at the old Salem Primary School. All are asked to be extremely careful and cautious when using the one-way road leading towards the park. The general public is inviting the Braids, the general public is invited to the Braids Nursery School Concert and Moving On Ceremony on Sunday, 14th June at 3:30 p.m. at the Braids Arts and Education Center. Come and celebrate the achievements and talents of our children as they mark this important milestone. Admission is adults $10 and children $5 and is payable at the door. They're looking forward to seeing you there. The St. Augustine Catholic Primary School has a limited number of places available in kindergarten for the new school year 2026 to 2027. Parents and guardians who are interested in enrolling their child or ward at the school should contact the school secretary between the hours of 9 a.m. and 4 p.m. for an application pack Monday to Friday. You may telephone the secretary on 491-4768 and can complete your applications no later than Friday, 26 June 2026. Children entering the kindergarten class should be 5 years old by the 31st of March, 2027. And finally, in this bulletin of Community Diary, the Immigration Department advises all persons intending to travel to check their passports at least 6 months prior to their travel date to ensure that they're still valid. Please be reminded that the emergency certificates are issued strictly for emergency circumstances and not where travel delays arise due to expired or invalid passports. That was a look at Community Diary for today, the 12th of June.

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Celebrate with Doll X and Michelle at Fish Paradise this Friday, June 12th from 7 p.m. until. DJ Timmy, DJ Warwick, and DJ Terror will keep the Festival Village rocking for the entire night. We've also got unbeatable Carib specials at $20 for four. Follow us on Instagram and TikTok

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1: 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I don't care, I live in my life. You could keep on making
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0: 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Many nations, including Montserrat, also protect turtles with local legislation, such as the Turtles Act, Chapter 12.06, under the laws of Montserrat. This message comes to you complements the Ministry of Agriculture, Lands, Housing and the Environment, and ZJB Radio.
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0: come and be celebrated because you deserve it 100%. Looking forward to seeing you. Yep. Fathers and potential fathers, out in your numbers. Ladies, come out too and show the men some love. Legacy. June 20th. This is going to be different. Just for the fathers. Hey, daddies. See you there.
1: 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Employers and employees are encouraged to stay informed and ensure that wage arrangements comply with national labor standards.
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0: 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Hosted by health and wellness coach Vanessa Farrell, the free faith-centered workshop will take place Saturday, June 13th from 2 to 4:30 p.m. at the Montserrat Public Library. More details on this in the news at 6 this evening. In the region, Director General of the Planning Institute of Jamaica, PIOJ, Dr. Wayne Henry, is suggesting that flexible, hybrid, and remote work arrangements could help to manage fuel price shocks, reduce pressure on imports, and strengthen Jamaica's economic resilience by reducing commuting activity and lowering fuel demand. In a presentation to the Economy and Production Committee of Parliament on Wednesday, the PIOJ head said these work arrangements should not be viewed solely as workplace policies, but as practical economic and social policy tools. His comments come against the background of the conflicts between the United States and Iran, which is negatively impacting the price of oil on the global market. Internationally, British Prime Minister Sir Keir Starmer has defended his leadership following the resignation of two government ministers, a development that has intensified pressure on his administration. Speaking to the BBC, Starmer dismissed suggestions that he could step down, stressing that he remains committed to delivering on the promises made to voters during the 2024 general election campaign. The Prime Minister said he intends to continue serving in the role and carry out the mandate given to his government by the British public, noting that he led the Labour Party to victory and remains focused on completing the work he was elected to do. And finally, in sport, New Zealand legend Kane Williamson has retired from all international cricket with immediate effect. The 35-year-old featured in the first test against England at Lord's, registering a duck and 18, but will play no further part in the three-match series, which will resume at the Oval on June 17th. Williamson retires as New Zealand's leading all-format run scorer with 19,346 runs, including 48 centuries and 6 double hundreds in 378 appearances between 2010 and 2026. That was Newswatch, which came to you in association with Johnny's Mecca Fashion and TSO. On behalf of ZJB's news team, I am Paulisa Reiner, wishing you all a very pleasant day.

0: The Ministry of Buildings, Utilities, Infrastructure, Labor, Transportation and Ecclesiastical Affairs advises the public that a service fee will now apply to all cesspool truck sewage removal service requests made through the Public Works Department. For residential properties, the fee will be $50, while for commercial properties, the fee will be $100. 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Kindly note, payments must be made prior to execution of the service at the Ministry's cashier station located at the Ministry of Built headquarters on the ground floor at the traffic section. Cashiering services are available Monday to Friday, 8:15 a.m. to 2 p.m. The Ministry of Built remains committed to delivering a reliable and efficient sewage removal service to the Munsrat community. The Ministry of Education advises all parents and guardians of the following guidelines for registering children in the public primary school system. Each school serves a specific catchment area. Lookout Primary School for children living in Gerald's, Drummond's, Lookout, St. John's, surrounding areas including near the Barzies River, Davy Hill Residence bordering the Collins River Bridge on the Cars Bay Main Road, Braids Primary School for children living in Salem, Woodlands, St. Peter's and neighboring villages, Codger Head and surrounding areas, the New Barzies Village including near the Barzies River, Braids Residence up to the Collins River Bridge on the Cars Bay Main Road. Parents or guardians must provide child's birth certificate and or passport, proof of legal guardianship, proof of address, academic records from the previous school, conduct report from the previous school, transfer form if transferring from another local school, immunization card. Children entering the system from overseas for the first time must pay an EC $100 processing fee. It is a criminal offense to falsify information on the registration form, particularly regarding address or guardianship. Legal action will be taken in such cases. Registration will be held from Monday, 22nd June 2026 to Friday, 26th June 2026 for children who will be 5 years old by 31st of March 2027. Registration will take place at the school that serves the students' catchment area, Braids or Lookout. For more information, please contact the head teachers. Lookout Primary School, 491-9591, and Braids Primary School, 491-5838 or 495-5838.
1: The government of Montserrat is informing the public that effective April 1st, 2026, a national minimum wage of EC $12.50 per hour will come into force under the minimum wage order. From this date, no worker shall be paid less than $12.50 EC per hour. Workers who are already earning more than $12.50 per hour in unskilled positions must not have their wages reduced as a result of this order. Employers are reminded that compliance with the minimum wage order is required by law, and penalties may apply for any violations. Workers are further advised that they are protected from retaliation if they request payment of the legal minimum wage or provide information to the Department of Labor regarding non-compliance. For additional information on the approved national minimum wage, persons are asked to contact the Department of Labor at labor@gov.ms or on telephone numbers 1-664-491-4010 or 1-664-491-4020.
0: The Department of Labor is requesting the following persons to visit their office in Braids on or before Friday, 30th June 2026 to regularize their work permits. Alexander Berik, Kai Wilkinson, Daryl Dodson, Jerome Prince, Lloyd Cameron, Richmond Joseph, Travis Williams, Wesley Wright, Abel Martinez-Enor, Candace Brown, Dufour Jean, Santo Valenzuela Rodriguez, Quendi Vargas Sanchez, Roberto Villa Figuera, Villene Augustin, Yineldi Sanchez Jimenez, Alwin Agard, Daniel Anasi, Gulbert Alerte, Lawrence Hendricks, Ralph Goodrich, Royston Williams, Wendy's Perez Cuevas, Julian Graves. In accordance with Section 125(1) of the Munster Labour Code, Cap 15.03, any person who is not a Munstrutian is prohibited from engaging in employment or self-employment in Munstrut without a valid work permit. A person who contravenes this requirement commits an offence and is liable on summary conviction to a fine of $5,000. The Department of Labor is requesting that you visit the office as soon as possible to discuss your current status and explore the appropriate steps to regularize your situation. The department's aim is to work with you to determine a suitable way forward and provide any assistance available to help you comply with the requirements of the labor code.
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Celebrate with Doll X and Michelle at Fish Paradise this Friday, June 12th from 7 p.m. until. DJ Timmy, DJ Warwick, and DJ Terror will keep the Festival Village rocking for the entire night. We've also got unbeatable Carib specials at $20 for four. 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

0: Did you know that the Labour Code of 2012 makes provision for maternity leave? Once a female employee has completed 12 months of continuous employment, she is entitled to 3 months of maternity leave with pay. A medical certificate confirming the expected date of confinement is required. 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
1: Hello, I am Brenda Daly, President of Helping Hands for Glendon. 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

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Let's get active. Let's get active. Let's get active. I want to see. Let me test the waters a little bit. Right now, if you're in your office, maybe you're at home, maybe you're on the road, maybe you're doing something, but ZJB Radio is on and you're tuned in, you're listening, let me know. Just send me a thumbs up or say yes or send a fire emoji or do something. Let me know. If you got the chance to go to Music Fest in St. Kitts, would you take it? If you had the chance or you got the chance, let's not say had, if you get the chance to go to St. Kitts Music Fest, would you go? Send me a message. Let me know. Let me see what you guys thinking is at, you know? Let me see if I need to up the price or something to get some, you know? If you had the chance to go to Music Fest in St. Kitts, let me turn up this mic a little bit. If you had the chance to go to Music Fest in St. Kitts this June, would you go? Send me a big up, send me a yes, send me something. You could call me and I'll say, Crazy, yeah, me wanna go. Mark you, eh? Remember I say I'm

People are asking me all kind of questions. People are asking me all kind of... I want you guys to answer my question before I answer yours. Okay? You know, in school, they say you can't answer a question with a question. I asked for the listeners of ZJB Radio to tell me if you got the opportunity to go to St. Kitts. You know, if you got the opportunity to go to St. Kitts for a music fest, would you take it? If you have my number, you could text my number. If you have ZJB's number, 496-2885, you could text there. You could call me, 491-7227, and let's go live on the ear and say, Grace, yes, and lock out your phone. Yeah. Look, I like this. Somebody saying, right now, no doubt.

0: I need to see some more energy. Let's go, let's go. If you had the chance to go to Music Fest, would you go? Text me, call me, tell me what you gotta tell me. Would you go? Yes or no? Would you go? Boy, I'm telling you, I like what I'm seeing. People, somebody, let's just assume that some of you are on holiday. Because I see about three people text me. And I know right now where they're at the computer. You better hope your boss not read the WhatsApp. Or ask for, see the message them. Somebody say with immediate effect. I believe that some of these people are entrepreneurs. You know, I'm on the radio, I gotta say it properly. Entrepreneurs. They work for themselves and pay themselves. But of course, it's all about the Music Fest boat trip. If you haven't heard about it, here it is.
1: 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It's that time of year again. St. Kitts Music Festival getaway. For only $700, we will get you there. The first boat is already full, and people keep wondering, how can they get there? Just call 496-3405, 496-4495, or 392-1137, and get your tickets now. This boat departs Montserrat Thursday the 25th of June at 9 a.m. sharp.

Boy, I'm telling you, it's a vibe. So, of course, as you heard, the first boat is filled. Okay? It's filled. It is full. The captain don't want no more upon the first boat. So, no ask not more the first boat. Okay? If your friend is on the first boat, you're going to have to let your friend go on the first boat. What I could do for you is tell you that there's a second boat. And the captain has tell me the second boat got space. I hear what? You don't hear the catch yet. Listen. Certain things that are happening on the first boat won't be happening on the second boat. The first boat is for the people that doesn't want to be seasick. The second boat is actually the party boat. Good things come to those who wait. I'm telling you. So if you want to be a part of the second boat, you need to get in contact with Nadia or Linton. Oh, let me get the contact numbers. 496-4495 or 392-1137 or 496-3405. And they're saying WhatsApp only. Okay. Remember that round trip is $700 per passenger.

extending in a little bit. So right now, if you want to be, you know, on that second boat, you could WhatsApp those numbers I've just called. And of course, be a part of it. But what I want to do, and of course, what the proprietors and the, you know, the persons putting on the trip want to do, we want to do something. $700 for a trip of that magnitude, because there's a lot of artists on it, it's not bad. But I want to send somebody to St. Kitts and Nevis for Music Fest for just $550. Yeah. Let's take something off of it. So a round trip ticket is $700. I want to send you to Music Fest for $550. How does that sound? I want to send you to Music Fest for $550. Yeah? Simple, easy like that. I tell you, somebody saying, Grace, give me the ticket. No, I can't just do it so. You have to be fair. We have to be fair, okay? But I'm serious. It's a Friday and it's a long weekend. So let's get active. Let's do something. I want to send somebody to St. Kitts for Music Fest for $550.

Let's go, let's go. I got a question. Right about now, if you get this question right, of course, you'll be heading to St. Kitts for just $550. You'll be granted the opportunity to just pay $550 to head to Music Fest. Okay? Call me right now. 491-7227, 491-9064, or on the WhatsApp, 496-2885. Your question: in what year was the first music festival held? What was the original name? And part two of that question: who was the local artist that performed at that music festival? Question again for you: what year was the first music festival held, and what was the original name? Also, which artist from Montserrat at that time went and performed live?

0: Come on, you guys have to call me, eh? You guys have to call me. You can't send in your... Okay, good. Let's go on the telephone lines. Good afternoon, caller. You are live on ZJB.
1: Hi, Graham.
0: Good afternoon. Hold on. You want to go to music first?
1: Yeah.
0: And you want to pay $5.50?
1: Yes, I want to pay $5.50.
0: Good, because $5.50 is better than $700 when you have to spend it, innit?
1: Totally agree.
0: Good. So tell me, in what year was the first music festival held?
1: Was it in 1996?
0: You are asking me or you're telling me?
1: 1996
0: is the year. Tell me the original name of the festival at that time.
1: I think it was called Shack Shack Festival.
0: Shack Shack Festival is indeed correct. And tell me, 1996, Shack Shack Festival. Who was the local artist that represented Montserrat in St. Kitts?
1: We had our famous Alfonso Arrow Castle.
0: Of course, Arrow was that man from Montserrat who, you know, represented, and I heard, represented very well at the Shack Shack Music Fest. Yes. Carla, what is your name? What is your name?
1: My name is Marcella.
0: Marcella. Okay, so here what? Hope you have your $5.50 put aside. So if you had seven, you take out the balance and left your $5.50 and put the balance in your pocket for drinks.
1: Yes.
0: Sound good?
1: I agree.
0: Good. Hold the line for me, Marcella. Hold the line.

Cilla Frith is heading to Saint Kitts for Music Fest for just $5.50. Wait. 954. That's United States, isn't it? I wonder if this person is going to be around.

and the first one is already filled. So those who want, you know, the action, get on the second boat. $700 gives you a round trip. This does not include ticket for the event prices. You know, this is just for your, you know, your travel. Departs Montserrat 9 a.m. June 25th. And departs St. Kitts 1 p.m. June 29th on board the Lady B vessel. Okay? If you want to get your, you know, your booking in, you could WhatsApp 496-4495 or 392-1137, 496-3405. Somebody now messaging me with the answer, boy. I told you guys, you got to call. You got to call. We got to hear your voices, okay? You got to hear your voices. But no problem. No problem. Look, look, look, look. Now I have people from the first boat messaging me and saying, Grace, you're not hearing nothing. Okay, good. So Marcella, you already won, so I don't expect you to call again. What I want to do, I hear that Barris Hammond, the Doc, should be in St. Kitts for Music Fest. And I think that he's on night two. That's the Saturday night. Okay? Yeah, good. I want to give somebody a ticket. I want to give somebody a general admission ticket to that, you know, that night. Music Fest. This is for people that already have their Music Fest tickets. You're going to Music Fest. Haven't bought that second night, that Saturday night ticket. I want to give you one. Okay.

Saturday, 27 June. I want to give you guys, I want to give somebody a ticket, a general admission ticket to Saturday night, on the Saturday night show. That's, I think that's night two of Sankit's Music

Okay, so let's go, let's go. Telephone lines are open. 496-2885 is the WhatsApp telephone. And 491-7227 or 491-9064 is this regular studio lines. Okay? Come. I want to give somebody a general admission ticket for the Saturday night show with Beris and Lucy and Diani and Taros and Fantasia and the likes. Can I? St. Kitts Music Festival? Can I? Yeah, let's go. So, all you got to do is call me. No messaging. You're going to call me now and tell me in what year was the first trip from Montserrat to St. Kitts for the annual music festival by Sensational Events and Decor, and what was the name of the vessel in that year that took patrons down to St. Kitts. So in what year did the first trip to St. Kitts Music Festival happen for Sensational Events, and what was the name of the vessel that, you know, persons traveled to on that

Why not call me if you already got your ticket to St. Kitts Music Festival or you're planning to buy a ticket? You could win yourself a Barris Hammond ticket general admission for the Saturday night. All you gotta do is call me. Tell me when or what year was the first trip to St. Kitts Music Festival put on by Sensational Events and Decor, and what was the name of the vessel that conducted that trip. On the telephone lines we go. Good afternoon, caller, you're live, you dropped out. Yeah, you're gone. 491-7227, 491-9064. On the WhatsApp, 496-2885. Call me and tell me, what was the name of the vessel that conducted that trip? And what year was that trip

0: 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Carla, you're live on the air.
1: Hi.
0: Hey, hold on, Carla. You don't sound like you want to go to Barris. You want to go to Barris?
1: 2021?
0: No, Carla, 2021 is not correct, Carla. You got to try again. You got to try again. Let's go, Carla. Good afternoon. You're live. You're live. You're live.
2: Good afternoon.
0: Hold on, hold on, hold on. You're hiding from your boss?
2: No.
0: So why you sound so soft?
2: I don't know.
0: Are you just soft-spoken?
2: Correct.
0: Okay, well, Barris is a nice, soft-spoken guy as well. You want to go to Barris?
2: Sure.
0: Okay, good. Now tell me, what year was the first trip held?
2: 2019.
0: 2019 is correct. And what vessel conducted that trip?
2: Lady B.
0: No, not Lady B. No, you got to try again. Try again, Carla. You got to try again. Not Lady B. No, no, no, no, no, no, no, no, no. WhatsApp 496-2885. Regular Street Alliance 491-7227 491-9064. In what year was the first trip to St. Kitts Music Fest held by Sensational Events and Decor? And what was the name of the vessel in that year that did it? Okay, so you guys already got half of the answer. 2019. The world heard it. 2019. Call me, give me the year and the name of the vessel that conducted that trip. Carla, good afternoon. You're live on ZJB.
3: Good afternoon.
0: Well, live, tell me.
3: 2019.
0: Yep.
3: Jaden's son.
0: Not the Jaden's son, Carla. You gotta try again.

0: You could call the regular studio lines 491-7227, 491-9064. 2019 is, of course, the year. And what is the name of the vessel? Good afternoon, caller. You're live on ZJB.
1: Hi, good afternoon.
0: You sound like you want to go to Barris, caller.
1: Of course.
0: Tell me.
1: Is it Sea Hustle?
0: Sea Hustler. No, it's not, yes. Captain Skeet. No. You're going to try again. Like I do you something. ZJB Radio, good afternoon. You're gone. Is you vexing me? Like I do the wrong thing. ZJB Radio, good afternoon. Call you live.
2: Good afternoon.
0: Want to go to Barris? Caller, are you there? Tell me.
2: Yes.
0: Tell me, caller.
2: Jaden son?
0: No. Not the Jaden son, caller. You got to try again. ZJB Radio, good afternoon.
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0: Tell me, caller.
3: 2019, Mark Twain.
0: 2019, Mark Twain. No, caller, you gotta try again. Nadia, can I give them a hint? I want to know. Nadia, just message me and tell me yes if I can give them a hint or no. I need to know. Okay? Let's go. ZJB Radio, good afternoon, caller. ZJB Radio, good afternoon, caller. You're live on the air.
4: Good afternoon.
0: Tell me, you want to go to Barris Simon?
4: Yes.
0: Tell me.
4: 2019.
0: Go right ahead.
4: Carib Surf.
0: Carib Surf is correct. Carla, you nearly get one hint for nothing, boy. I tell you. So listen to me, Carla. You're going to Music Fest, correct?
4: Yes.
0: Of course. So you're in the Saturday Night Lime. Carla, what is your name?
4: Nikki.
0: Nikki. Hold the line for me, Nikki. Hold the line.

Trust me. Gotta big up Nicole and Marcella Frith. Yeah, man, heading to St. Kitts. Well, Marcella is heading for 5:50. And Nicole, she's inside the Saturday night with a general admission ticket. Yeah, man. Yeah, man, definitely gotta big up the Sensational Events and Decor family. Putting on that St. Kitts Music Festival trip. Two boat. They got two boat. The first boat, sell out. No more seats. Empty. Boat two, I've been told, it's nearly full. So what are you doing? You're either going or you're not going. Because the boat is getting filled. You need to make up your mind today. Not today. Today. Monstration. Of course, numbers to WhatsApp are 496-4495 or 392-1137 or 496-3405, okay? Remember, this second boat departs Montauk 9 a.m. the 25th of June and departs St. Kitts 1 p.m. the 29th of June, okay? On board the Lady B vessel. $700 gives you a round trip per passenger, and this does not include event ticket prices. The deadline is already gone, so for those of you who are watching the flyer and thinking that you missed out, no. Do what you're gonna do now, today. Okay? Do what you're gonna do today. And if you need to wait, if you miss the bank and, you know, the situation with the situation, you could WhatsApp and ask them to give you until Monday when you can get the little thing.

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The first boat is already full, and people keep wondering, how can they get there? Just call 496-3405, 496-4495, or 392-1137 and get your tickets now. This boat departs Monsat Thursday the 25th of June at 9 a.m.

by the proprietors of the boat. Next week, Friday, you guys could win something again. Okay? I think they're going to do one more giveaway next week, Friday. So you guys could, you know, relax. You didn't miss out. Next week.

Let's go. So we got an afternoon time of 4 minutes down past the hour, 4 o'clock. We're going from 1 to 1 to 1 to 1 to 1. Yeah? Yeah. Okay? Yeah. Mm-hmm. Let's go. So it's all about Dolly Fridays. Yeah, yeah, yeah, yeah, yeah, yeah, yeah. And of course, as you know, every week between 4 and 5, that's when we do it right here on ZJB Radio, 95.5 and 88.3 FM. This week's edition, we're entering a new zodiac sign. Of course, as you know.

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DJ Timmy, DJ Warwick, and DJ Terror will keep the Festival Village rocking for the entire night. We've also got unbeatable Carib specials at $20 for four. 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

DJ Terra, it's your ultimate weekend jump off. Jolly Friday's Carib Special 4 for 20. Yeah. So of course, now that you're done work, you're gonna go home, get something to eat quick, shower, put on your best, especially those Geminis. It's Gemini season. And you already know how Geminis stuff. Them, yeah. Yeah? Yeah. So it's your night. It's your night, Geminis. Do go on out, Fish Paradise. And hear what? That's not all. We have giveaways too. We have some giveaways in this hour. Yeah, man. We have some giveaways in this hour too.

It's Gemini seasons on Dolly Fridays. Whether you're the life of the party or the queen of deep conversations, they're celebrating all Gemini ladies tonight. They're at Festival Village from 7 p.m. until... I tell you, boy, imagine the promoter gave me some little traits here about Geminis. Now, Geminis, I want you guys to text me and tell me if I'm going right. Let me clear the WhatsApp. Right? So big up to everybody that was on the WhatsApp. Let me just clear the WhatsApp quick and fast. Good. I want you guys to give me some help. Because I don't know much about Geminis, you know. DJ Grace. I want you guys to give me some help. Now, I'm seeing here that Geminis are social, unpredictable, funny and witty, smart and curious, adaptable, energetic, creative and charming. Now, I feel a couple of those are lies, but

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They're unpredictable, funny and witty, smart and curious, adaptable, energetic, creative and jamming. Now I want you to tell me if it's lie and which ones are lies. Because I don't understand how you could be everything like one. Never had been seen this yet.

0: How could a Gemini be social, unpredictable, funny and witty, smart and curious, adaptable, energetic, creative and charming all at the same time? That's 8 different personalities, isn't it? You realize?
1: Okay.
0: Gemini, it's a Dolly Friday. Turn us up and turn us up loud.

Of course, Gemini season, gotta big up Rudolph Lee. Yeah, man, who celebrates his birthday today from the Veterinary and Livestock Division. Yeah, man, there at the Department of Agriculture. So also, Geminis, tap in. I got some prizes to give away. We can also, Geminis, tap in. I got some prizes to give away. We're gonna do that at about 4:30. We're gonna start at about 4:30.

a pool or beach party? Tell me, you guys are Geminis? Anybody here Gemini? No? Maybe Leos? I'm a Leo. You're Scorpio, baby. Sagittarius, baby. It's going to be this person you use in their head. They're sociable. That's what you say, isn't it? Sociable. You guys not correcting me? Sociable. Social.

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This is all a part of Dolly Friday's Gemini season promotions. And tell me, what are the Gemini zodiac dates? Okay? What are the Gemini's zodiac dates? Call me, 491-7274-91-904.

0: 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You're live on the radio. Good afternoon.
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0: Tell me, what are the Gemini zodiac dates?
1: May 21st to June 20th.
0: Okay, so I'll take that, Corley. What is your name?
1: K.
0: Okay, good. K, hold the line for me. May 21st to June 21st is so correct.

0: 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Good afternoon, Corley. You're live on the air.
1: Hello.
0: Tell me, what planet rules Gemini?
1: Mercury.
0: Mercury is so correct, Corley. What is your name?
1: Jeannie Williams. I'm a Gemini too.
0: Oh, that is so correct. So, Jeannie, you gotta head to Dolly Fridays tonight there at Festival Village from 7 p.m. to collect your prize, okay?
1: Sorry.
0: You gotta collect your prize at Dolly Fridays tonight.
1: That's
0: Festival Village, the first bar on your left going in.
1: Okay, thank you.
0: No problem.

0: Let's go on the telephone lines. Good afternoon, Corley, you're live.
1: Good afternoon. Good. I'm not a Gemini, but the element is air.
0: The element is air. So, caller, you are definitely correct. What is your name?
1: Evelyn.
0: Evelyn. Hold the line for me, Evelyn. Remember, you're going to collect your prize at Dolly Fridays tonight. Hold the line.

Yeah, man, Evelyn walking away with the third prize. Easy, easy like that. A rapid fire and

on me right now, tell me. 496-2885, that's the WhatsApp. 491-7227 or 491-9064. What symbol represents Gemini? What symbol represents Gemini? You remember, you can't win again if you already won, okay? So I don't expect to hear K or Evelyn or Jeannie, okay?

0: Let's go on the telephone lines. You're gone. Let's go on the telephone lines. Good afternoon, Carla. You're live on Gemini Radio. What symbol represents Gemini?
1: Twin.
0: The twins is correct, Carla. What is your name?
1: Anne-Marie,
0: okay. Anne-Marie, you got to hold the line for me. Remember, you got to collect your prize at Dolly Fridays at Festival Village tonight from 7 p.m. First bar on your left, okay? Hold the line for me. Don't hang up. Hold the line.

that fourth prize. I got another one. Let's keep it rolling. Let's keep it hot. Let's keep it fiery. Call me right now. 491-7227. 491-9064. On the WhatsApp. 496-2885. It's a Gemini season. Dolly Fridays. What is the primary birthstone for Geminis? What is the primary birthstone for Gemini?

0: 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Good afternoon, Carla. You're live on the air. Carla, good afternoon. Good afternoon, Carla.
1: Good afternoon,
0: Carla. Can you get a little closer to that microphone, to your phone there? I'm losing you a little bit. Get closer to your phone. You hearing us good now, Carla? Good. Tell us, what is the primary birthstone for Gemini?
1: Emerald.
0: No, Carla, the emerald is not right. You're going to cry again. Not the emerald. The emerald. Let's go. On the telephone lines, good afternoon. I tell you what, the telephones are... Wow, good afternoon, Carla. You're live on Century Radio. Tell me.
2: Hello, good afternoon. Topaz?
0: No, Carla. What's the primary birthstone for Geminis?
2: No, I said topaz.
0: No, you gotta try again, Carla. You gotta try again. Good afternoon, Carla. You're live on Century Radio. What is the primary birthstone for Gemini?
3: Hi, good afternoon. Pearl.
0: The pearl is correct. Carla, what is your name?
3: Nick Casey,
0: hold the line for me. Nick Casey, do remember you gotta go to Dolly Fridays tonight and collect your prize, okay? Hold the line for me. Hold the line for me. 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

0: it's a Dolly Fridays. 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

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What are the Gemini? Oh, okay. Hold on. Gemini's lucky numbers are 3, 8, 12, and you give me the last one. Gemini's lucky numbers are 3, 8, 12, and what? One number is missing there. You fill the blank in. 3, 8, 12, and...

0: Zeta Marina, good afternoon. Carly, you're live.
1: Good afternoon, 21.
0: 3, 8, 12, and 21. No, not correct. 21 is not correct, Carla. 3, 8, 12, and what?

0: 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Good afternoon, caller, you're live.
1: Good afternoon.
0: 3, 8, 12, and what is the lucky number?
1: 14.
0: Not 14. Caller, you're going to try again. You're going to try again. Good afternoon. Good afternoon, caller. Tell me.
2: 23.
0: So it's 3, 8, 12, and 23. Caller, you are so correct. What is your name? Hey. I don't like that. Caller, call me right back. Yeah.

0: Tell me the Gemini's lucky numbers. 3, 8, 12, and what? To win the prize, okay? I tried to give the caller a chance, but they're not calling back. Come on, callers, call me. 3, 8, 12, and what? Caller, good afternoon, you're live.
1: Good afternoon, 23.
0: 23. Caller, what's your name?
1: Nikisha.
0: Nikisha, hold the line for me, hold the line.

DJ Warwick and DJ Terror there on the bill tonight. Fish Paradise, that's the first bar on your left as you enter Festival Village. 7 p.m. until, okay? Right now, I want to do one last thing. We got a minute until we got to close this hour, okay? We have a minute. I want you guys to call me or text me. Well, not even text. 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Call me right now. If your birthday is today, or if you know of a deserving Gemini whose birthday is today, call me with the name of that person and what Gemini traits they possess, and you will win a pedicure from Warwick's Nail Salon. Quick. If you know somebody's birthday that is today, or if it's your birthday today, you're in the Gemini season, call me and tell me what Gemini traits they or you possess. You will win a pedicure from Warwick.

0: 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You're live on the air.
1: Yes. Today is Audrey Johnson's birthday. I'm a Gemini. It's kind.
0: Right, Carla. What is your name? What is your name?
1: Joan Halley.
0: Joan Halley. Okay, hold the line for me, Joan. Hold the line for me.

Celebrate with Doll X and Michelle at Fish Paradise this Friday, June 12th from 7 p.m. until. DJ Timmy, DJ Warwick, and DJ Terror will keep the Festival Village rocking for the entire night. We've also got unbeatable Carib specials at

The Montserrat Domino Association will be having a team domino competition. Deadline for registration is June 26, 2026, and registration is $250 per team. Teams can register with James Jimmy Cabey or Eugene Braid. The public is asked to take note that the King's Birthday Parade will be held at the Salem Park on Saturday, June 13th, 2026, between the hours of 7 a.m. and 9:30 a.m. Therefore, the stretch of road from the junction at Salem Park to the no-entry sign at the bottom of the road will be closed to vehicular traffic. Motorists are therefore encouraged to utilize the parking area at the MSO Do It Best building in Salem and the parking lot opposite the building that once housed Arrow's Man Shop. No parking will be allowed on the stretch of road below Mr. Greenaway's residence. The stretch of road at the junction at the Salem Park to the no entry sign at the bottom, and the stretch of road from Desert Storm Bar to the junction at the Old Salem Primary School. All are asked to be extremely careful when using the one-way road leading towards the park. The general public is invited to the Braid Nursery School concert and moving on ceremony on Sunday, June 14th at 3:30 p.m. at the Braid's Arts and Education Center. Come and celebrate the achievements and talents of the young children as they mark this important milestone. Admission for adults is $10 and children $5. Admission is payable at the door, and they're looking forward to seeing you there. The Montserrat Public Library is pleased to announce its summer reading program for 2026, running from Monday, July 27th to Friday, August 21st, 2026. Children between the ages of 5 and 12 are encouraged to be a part of this exciting program, and parents are asked to come into the public library and register your child or children at your earliest convenience. Please note that seats are limited, so they encourage you to come in today and secure your child's place. For more information, you can contact the Montserrat Public Library at 491-4706, and they're looking forward to seeing you there. There will be a meeting, or better yet, a sitting of the Magistrates Court, Government Headquarters, Braids, on Monday, 6 July at 9 a.m. for the purpose of hearing and considering applications for licenses and the sale of intoxicating liquor for the quarter 6 July 2026 to 4th October 2026. Applicants are asked to please take note that for new licenses or applications for new licenses are to be submitted at least 10 days before the date of the hearing. Applicants for new licenses are to ensure that the requisite checks and reports are completed 10 days prior, and applicants for new renewal are asked to note that their presence is not required at court unless they are instructed to appear. Certificates in respect of these applicants will be sent to the Treasury Department. The St. Augustine Catholic Primary School has a limited number of kindergarten places available for the new school year 2026-2027. Parents and guardians who are interested in enrolling their child or ward at the school should contact the school's office Monday to Friday between the hours of 9 a.m. and 4 p.m. for an application pack. You may telephone the secretary on 491-4768. Kindly complete your application no later than Friday, 26 June 2026. Children entering the kindergarten class should be 5 years old by the 31st of March, 2027. The Immigration Department advises all persons intending to travel to check their passports at least 6 months prior to their travel date or to ensure that they are still valid. Please be reminded that emergency certificates are issued strictly for emergency circumstances and not where travel delays arise due to expired or invalid passports. All netballers and interested players are asked to note that the resumption of the weekly netball sessions at the multipurpose stadium in Little Bay are every Monday and Thursday from 6 p.m. Transportation will be provided for the school players to return home. Invitation is also extended to every past, present, and future netballers, and also to male players who are interested in the game to come out and participate. Come with a positive attitude and a will to work and train hard. Parents and guardians are asked to note of the resumption of the first Montserrat Boys Brigade Company meetings that will be held every Saturday from 4 p.m. to 6 p.m. at the Bethesda Methodist Church in Cavalla Hill. And finally, in this bulletin of community diary, the general public is asked to take note that the Montserrat Postal Service is now accepting any overseas mails and parcels for the following countries: Guyana, Trinidad and Tobago, Grenada, Jamaica, and Barbados. That was a look at Community Diary for today, the
12th of June.

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Celebrate with Doll X and Michelle at Fish Paradise this Friday, June 12th from 7 p.m. until. DJ Timmy, DJ Warwick, and DJ Terra will keep the Festival Village rocking for the entire night. We've also got unbeatable Carib specials at $20 for four. 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

0: Did you know that the Labour Code of 2012 makes provision for maternity leave? Once a female employee has completed 12 months of continuous employment, she is entitled to 3 months of maternity leave with pay. A medical certificate confirming the expected date of confinement is required. Know your entitlements and plan ahead.
1: A father's legacy is not measured by the wealth he accumulates, but by the love, care, and affection he leaves behind. Mark the date. Mark

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0: The annual migration of marine turtles to lay eggs on Montserrat has begun. To ensure the welfare of the nesting turtle and its eggs, you are encouraged not to drive or light bonfires on the beaches where turtles are nesting. You are also encouraged to keep your dogs on a leash if you are taking them for a walk on the beach. All species of marine turtles are listed under CITES Appendix 1, which prohibits international trade. Many nations, including Montserrat, also protect turtles with local legislation, such as the Turtles Act, Chapter 12.06, under the laws of Montserrat. This message comes to you complements the Ministry of Agriculture, Lands, Housing and the Environment, and ZJB Radio.
1: 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Employers and employees are encouraged to stay informed and ensure that wage arrangements comply with national labor standards.
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0: 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Like, man, oh my God. 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
1: I'm sure. Me like both girls, me love badness. Me like independent, but drive by anytime, love your madness. Me like

services for the King's birthday parade happening tomorrow. So the general public is asked to know that His Majesty King Charles III's birthday will be observed on Saturday, 13th June 2026. And to mark this occasion, the usual parade will be held at the Edward Dyamore Park, commencing at 8 a.m. sharp. Transportation will be provided for the uniformed bodies on parade, and pickup time starts at 6:30 a.m. en route to the park. Wendell Pinky Daly's bus H191 would start picking up persons from Lookout, and Peter White's bus H3117 from Judy Peace and St. John's. Lenny Burns' bus H895 from Drummond's, and Earl Accident Sullivan's bus H1803 through Barzies, Manchac, and Countryhead. Okay? So you got it? Pinky's bus, Wendell Pinky Daly's bus, H191, would start picking up persons from the Lookout. Peter White's bus, H3117 from Judy Peace and St. John's. Lenny Burns' bus, H895 from Drummond's. And Earl Accident Sullivan's bus, H1803 through Barzies, Manjack, and Cudgerhead. Pickup time starts at 6:30 a.m. en route to the park for uniformed bodies, okay? Please be guided accordingly.

I gotta go. 4 minutes to the 6 o'clock again. I didn't even. Wow. I'm telling you, time is moving fast when you're having fun. With that, I say, people, I'm DJ Grace. Keep an open heart and open mind. Continue to stay safe. And if you can be safe, be careful until I come your way again tomorrow. Catch me again tomorrow, 3 to 7. Enjoy the rest of your weekend, okay? Gotta go.

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1: In the headlines, a former chief minister has been refused permission to appeal a decision of the Montserrat Court of Appeal, bringing an end to legal proceedings spanning more than a decade. A slight increase in birth rates in Montserrat following years of decline. And regionally, Grenada moves to strengthen ties with Africa through reciprocal visa-free travel arrangements. Good evening, I am James White Jr. and this is The News at 6, in association with the Bank of Montserrat Limited. Now the news in detail. The Judicial Committee of the Privy Council has refused an application by former Chief Minister David Brandt for permission to appeal a decision of the Montserrat Court of Appeal, bringing an end to legal proceedings that began more than a decade ago. In a statement issued Friday, the Office of the Director of Public Prosecutions said that the decision of His Majesty in Council on June 3rd approved the report of the Judicial Committee in the matter of David Brandt versus the King. The Privy Council refused Mr. Brandt's application for permission to appeal the Court of Appeal's decision of November 27, 2025, finding that it was not arguable that there had been a serious miscarriage of justice. Mr. Brandt was convicted by a jury on 7 counts of sexual exploitation of minors and 1 count of perverting the course of public justice. He was sentenced to concurrent terms of imprisonment, including 15 years for perverting the course of justice. He appealed against his convictions and the sentence for perverting the course of justice. Mr. Brandt has since appealed the sentence of 15 years imprisonment, which was quashed, and a sentence of 4 years substituted. According to the Office of the Director of Public Prosecutions, the latest ruling brings final closure to a case that originated in 2015. With the refusal of permission to appeal, Mr. Brandt has exhausted all available avenues of appeal. The Office of the Director of Public Prosecutions welcomed the conclusion of the proceedings and acknowledged the significance of the outcome for all those affected by the case. The office says it hopes the decision will reassure victims throughout the Eastern Caribbean that criminal allegations of this nature will be treated seriously by law enforcement agencies, prosecutors, the courts, and the wider justice system. The office also expressed gratitude to the victims and witnesses who participated in the investigation and the prosecution, noting that their courage, patience, and commitment to the judicial process were instrumental in the administration of justice. The office further recognized the contributions of law enforcement officers, prosecutors, and court personnel who worked on the matter throughout its duration. The Privy Council, based in the United Kingdom, serves as the highest court of appeal for Montserrat and several other British Overseas Territories and Commonwealth jurisdictions. Following years of decline, Montserrat has experienced a slight uptick in live birth rates. Data released by the Statistics Department shows the number of babies born in 2025 stood at 29. There were 28 live births in 2024 and 25 in 2023, 35 in 2022, and 43 in 2021. The decline began after 2017, the year when 55 live births were recorded. The data also shows that 37.9% of births in 2025 were to first-time mothers, while the mean age of mothers was 31.2 years. Montserrat's median population in 2025 was 4,325. A reimagined public service will be presented to job seekers across the British Overseas Territories next week after the difficulties of filling civil servant posts were laid bare at the launch of an international summit in Bermuda. Representatives from British Overseas Territories, including Montserrat, highlighted how aging populations, outward migration, and competition from the private sector created recruitment and retirement challenges for governments. Head of the Public Service in Bermuda, Sherry Witter, said that a career expo at Pier 6 on Thursday this week showcased how the civil service there has evolved to become a more attractive option as young people embarked on their professional lives while others consider a change in their employment. Speaking at the summit, which also included representatives from the Turks and Caicos Islands, Montserrat, Honorable Deputy Governor Lindona Sweeney, the British Virgin Islands, Anguilla, and the Cayman Islands, Ms. Witter outlined the problems. She told attendees at the Bermuda Underwater Exploration Institute that everybody is facing the exact same challenges. Witter stated that there are challenges as it relates to engineers, accountants and financial professionals, compliance professionals, lawyers, especially legislative drafters, teachers and public health nurses. Additionally, she pointed out that there are also challenges from a uniformed officer's perspective, police officers and corrections officers, emphasizing that they have heard the similar story across all the territories. Explaining the extent of the problem, Witter highlighted that almost 20% of the government workforce, among others in Bermuda alone, will be eligible for retirement next spring. She also noted that this year, the public service there had to retain a non-Bermudan mechanic and last year hired non-Bermudan lifeguards. Representatives described how different territories tackled the issue. Witter said Bermuda, like their colleagues across the territories, recognizes that compensation is a driver and have moved to modernize their grade structure to increase salaries and promotion opportunities with a 9-step scale. She said they are working together across all the territories to find workable solutions to enhance the public services in the British Overseas Territories. Deputy Speaker Honorable Nyota Malkia has been selected to the 5th Commonwealth Association of Public Accounts Committees, CAPAC. Malkia attended the CAPAC's conference in Trinidad and Tobago earlier this week. She said the conference reinforced the need for stronger follow-up on Public Accounts Committee recommendations to ensure real results and the importance of building the capacity and independence of oversight committees to strengthen accountability and public trust. The first-time parliamentarian says she remains committed to advancing the principles of accountability, transparency, and good, sound stewardship of public funds. Mrs. Mulcair also says she is looking forward to working with colleagues across the Commonwealth to promote good governance and effective parliamentary oversight. The newly elected CAPAC officers are Chair Colm Imbert, MP Trinidad and Tobago, Vice Chair Ruth Forrest, MLC, Tasmania, Treasurer Mark Yon, MLC, St. Helena, and Executive Committee Member Nyota Malkia, MP, Montserrat. A member of the management team of the newly formed Montserrat Ferry Services Limited took to the airwaves earlier this week to clarify an association matter as well as to provide an update on their company's quest to participate in the bid to improve regional connectivity. Dylan Weeks has confirmed that the vessel Swift Sails, which sailed into Montserrat's waters on Wednesday this week, is not affiliated to the company. He also provided an update on Montserrat Ferry Services Limited's progress to ready themselves to launch a bid to operate between Montserrat and Antigua, among other planned routes in the future.
2: Since the 25th of December in 2025, we have shared our plans, progress, and partnerships via social media. Central to those plans is our mission to bring home the Opal Express and rebrand it as our own Oriole Express. We are incredibly grateful to the residents, diaspora, and friends of Montserrat who have reached out to support this venture, one that seeks to return Montserrat to the center of maritime culture in the Leeward Islands. Our project remains active and on track. We continue to navigate the operational, regulatory, and investment frameworks required to establish a safe, reliable, and sustainable service. At this stage, we await the government's formal ferry tender process and look forward to participating when it opens. Most importantly, we want to thank the public for their continued patience, encouragement, and confidence. We are doing the background work properly and responsibly so that when we launch, we meet every standard our people deserve. We look forward to sharing further updates as key milestones are achieved.
1: Dylan Weeks of Montserrat Ferry Services Limited. The British Virgin Islands BVI has formally called upon the United Nations UN Special Committee on Decolonization, C24, to take meaningful steps toward fulfilling its mandate to support the decolonization of the world's 17 remaining non-self-governing territories, NSGTs, including Montserrat. The appeal was delivered during the Special Committee's recently concluded Caribbean Regional Seminar on Decolonization held in Managua, Nicaragua. Representing the territory, BVI Special Envoy Benito Wheatley urged the Special Committee to utilize its good offices to assist administering powers and their colonies in peacefully advancing the decolonization process. He emphasized that this progression could take the form of integration, free association, or outright independence. Furthermore, Wheatley insisted that the committee redouble its efforts to deploy visiting missions to assess the realities of decolonization on the ground in these territories. Wheatley stated that the Special Committee on Decolonization can make a difference in advancing decolonization by employing the major tools at its disposal, which include good offices and visiting missions. Addressing the specific trajectory of the British Virgin Islands, Wheatley updated seminar participants on the local government's push for full internal self-government in upcoming constitutional negotiations with the United Kingdom. Notably, he announced that the BVI is planning to hold a referendum in 2031 to fully decolonize the islands based on the three UN-sanctioned options for sovereignty. He cautioned that if the 17 NSGTs do not experience meaningful progress on their decolonization by the end of the fourth international decade for the eradication of colonialism in 2030, the Special Committee risks becoming irrelevant. Currently, four administering powers, France, New Zealand, the UK, and the United States, oversee the 17 remaining colonies. These territories include the BVI, American Samoa, Anguilla, Bermuda, the Cayman Islands, the Falkland Islands, French Polynesia, Gibraltar, Guam, Montserrat, New Caledonia, Pitcairn, St. Helena, Tokelo, the Turks and Caicos Islands, the U.S. Virgin Islands, and Western Sahara. In other news, Grenada is moving ahead with plans to strengthen ties with Africa through reciprocal visa-free travel arrangements. Prime Minister Deacon Mitchell says the government is currently engaged in diplomatic and administrative discussions with a number of African nations aimed at making travel easier for Grenadians and African visitors alike. More in this GBN News report from St. George's.
3: Prime Minister Deacon Mitchell has confirmed that the government of Grenada is pursuing reciprocal visa-free travel arrangements with most African countries. Mitchell said the government is currently at different stages of diplomatic and administrative process required to make such arrangements possible.
4: So the government of Grenada is actually pursuing reciprocal visa-free travel between most African countries and the government of Grenada. We are at different stages in the diplomatic and administrative process to get that.
3: The Prime Minister noted that he could not provide a definitive answer on the current status of the process, explaining that discussions and procedures vary from country to country. He added that the Ministry of Foreign Affairs would be better positioned to provide a technical perspective on the progress being made.
4: So I can't give you a definitive answer as to where we are with the process. The Ministry of Foreign Affairs would, from a technical point of view, be able to tell you that, but I can say from a policy point of view, it's not just Nigeria, it's a whole list of African countries that we are seeking to ensure that Grenadians can travel to their countries without having to require a visa, and that they can travel to Grenada without the need to have a visa.
3: The Prime Minister also stated that under the proposed arrangements, Grenadians would be able to travel to different countries across Africa. Reporting for GBN News, Shania McIntosh.
1: And finally in the news, still in the Windward Islands, St. Lucia is strengthening its national preparedness and surveillance systems as global health authorities respond to the latest Ebola outbreak in Africa. Health officials say enhanced screening measures have been reactivated at ports of entry, while regional partners are working together to improve early detection and testing capacity. The Ministry of Health is also updating its Ebola response plans and ramping up public awareness efforts to safeguard the population.
5: St. Lucia has moved to strengthen its national preparedness systems amid the global Ebola virus disease outbreak. The World Health Organization declared the outbreak affecting the Democratic Republic of the Congo and Uganda a public health emergency of international concern on May 17, 2026. According to St. Lucia's Chief Medical Officer, Dr. Sharon Belmar-George, regional bodies have joined forces to bolster screening for the disease.
6: Coffer, in collaboration with CARICOM Impacts, has reactivated the enhanced risk-based travel history screening at points of entry by leveraging the Advanced Passenger Information System, which flags travelers arriving from or transiting through Ebola-affected areas. This approach strengthens early detection of travel-associated cases while maintaining efficient border operations and minimizing unnecessary disruption to travel and trade.
5: Pointing to advancements in the region's testing capacity, Dr. Belmar-George detailed the transportation protocols for suspected case specimens from member states to CAFA labs for testing.
6: The CAFA Regional Referral Laboratory now has the capacity to test for Ebola viruses and has coordinated transportation of suspected case specimens on behalf of CAFA member states. The current risk to the Caribbean is assessed as low by CAFA. However, given the introduction to the Caribbean region remains through travel-associated importation and the region's high connectivity through international travel, strengthening of the national surveillance system is important. The Ministry of Health, Wellness and Nutrition continues to closely monitor the outbreak and prepare plans for prevention, early detection and management in country in consultation with the regional public health agencies.
5: According to Dr. Belmar-George, the Ministry of Health is currently updating its national Ebola plans in collaboration with local hospitals and healthcare stakeholders. She noted that a comprehensive needs report is being compiled to facilitate country requests and necessary procurement.
6: Presentations and sensitization on the Ebola virus have been held with healthcare workers, education, tourism, and the business sector. Interventions are ongoing to strengthen the ports of entry to support timely identification, reporting, and management of travelers who may have been exposed to Ebola virus disease or traveled from affected countries within the previous 21 days.
5: Furthermore, the chief medical officer stated that a risk communication plan is under development. This strategy aims to deliver targeted, evidence-based messages to the public to support early symptom recognition and strict adherence to national guidelines for care and management. Solish Alfred, HDS News Force.
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8: I'm Keola Green, and this is Sports Zone. New Zealand legend Kane Williamson has retired from all international cricket with immediate effect. The 35-year-old featured in the first test against England at Lord's, registering a duck and 18, but will play no further part in the 3-match series, which will resume at the Oval on June 17th. Williamson retires as New Zealand's leading all-format run scorer with 19,346 runs, including 48 centuries and 6 double hundreds in 378 appearances between 2010 and 2026. As the Black Caps' most prolific test batter, he scored 9,515 runs at an average of 54.06, including 33 centuries in 110 matches. Williamson captained New Zealand on 206 occasions between 2012 and 2024, leading the side through a golden period when they won the inaugural World Test Championship in 2021 and reached the finals of the 2019 World Cup and the 2021 T20 World Cup. Still in cricket, West Indies all-rounder Jason Holder says his mission was simple in helping the Windies secure a 7-wicket win over Sri Lanka in the first T20 International at Sabina Park on Thursday. Chasing 148 to win, the Caribbean side reached the target with 4 balls to spare. Captain Shea Hope led the batting with an unbeaten 65, while Brandon King made 37. Batting first, Sri Lanka made 147 for 9 off their 20 overs. Holder says his instruction was to make it challenging for the visitors to score. He says he was never worried that they would not secure the win.
9: Yeah, just to come in and make it difficult for them to score for good length. For me, I just saw the first couple overs and I felt keeping the stumps in play was really important. So I wanted to keep the stumps in play. I know these guys like to pick up a lot of shots into the leg side. So for me, just trying to be a little, hit the top of the stumps and just trying to make sure I keep.

0: Partey, 32, has pleaded not guilty to 7 charges of rape and 1 count of sexual assault relating to allegations made by 4 different women between 2020 and 2022. He is due to stand trial next year. In a statement, FIFA confirmed the former Arsenal player will be unable to travel from Ghana's training base in Boston, where he is currently located, after having his visa application refused by the Canadian government. World Football's governing body added, FIFA is not involved in the immigration processes of host countries, including the adjudication of visas. Now we look to tennis. Emma Raducanu and Katie Bolter will both play twice in one day at Queen's after the two British hopes recorded impressive victories to reach the quarterfinals. Raducanu achieved her first win against a top 20 opponent in over a year by eliminating Romanian world number 18, Sorana Cârstea, 6-4, 6-2. It was a significant win for Raducanu against an opponent who thrashed her in the Transylvania Open final in February, and the 23-year-old had not won back-to-back matches since that tournament 4 months ago. The former US Open champion will face Kamila Rakimova for a place in the semifinals after the Russian-born Uzbek beat Britain's Harriet Dart 5-7, 6-1, 7-5 following almost 3 hours on court. Bolter reached the last 8 with a 6-1, 6-3 victory over world number 38, Jacqueline Christian. And finally, in athletics, former 2-time world champion Gudaf Segay has been handed a 4-month doping ban after admitting the presence of a prohibited substance in an out-of-competition test. The 29-year-old Ethiopian won the women's 500 meters world title in 2022 and the 10,000 meters crown in 2023 after taking bronze over the shorter distance at the Tokyo 2020 Olympics. Segay returned a positive test for a metabolite of letrozole, which is listed under the category of aromatase inhibitors on the World Anti-Doping Agency WADA prohibited list in December last year. Letrozole helps lower estrogen levels in the body and is used in the treatment of breast cancer.
1: Watch the clock, it's gold for gold!
2: 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Moisture and instability associated with the approach of a tropical wave will support brief passing showers across the islands over the next 24 hours. The weather tonight, partly cloudy with a 30% or a low chance of showers. The weather tomorrow, partly cloudy with a 60% or a moderate chance of showers. The winds are easterly at 19 to 33 kilometers per hour or 12 to 21 miles per hour. The sea state, swells 1.2 to 1.5 meters or 4 to 5 feet. Sunrise tomorrow at 5:36, while sunset tomorrow at 6:43. The local weather forecast in association with Edith's Enterprises, Awi Shopping Center. And that's it for the news at 6 for today. The next newscast from ZJB's News.

Esk will be the morning news tomorrow at 6 minutes after 7. Recapping the main headlines. A former chief minister has been refused permission to appeal a decision of the Montserrat Court of Appeal, bringing an end to legal proceedings spanning more than a decade. A slight increase in birth rates in Montserrat following years of decline. And regionally, Grenada moves to strengthen ties with Africa through reciprocal visa-free travel arrangements. A reminder that you can listen again to the news by logging on to www.zjbradio.com, or you can link us on Spirit of Montserrat Facebook page. For ZJB News, James White Jr. wishing you, on behalf of the rest of the news team, a very pleasant evening.

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Yeah, just about 4 minutes moving up before the hour, 7 o'clock. Gotta let your listeners know that coming up at hour 7, we'll be getting into BBC World Service news. Just take the time out and say goodnight. To one and all, in tune to Zedjiba Radio. Welcome, welcome on board our Friday night's programming for the 12th of our June 2026. DJ Kadabini Company, and I'll be with you right upon.

0: Football fever is going to dominate the headlines for the next few weeks. And yes, this week's episode of Unexpected Elements wants a slice of the action. As 48 national teams prepare to battle it out in stadia across the Americas, we ask whether competition really is the winning strategy. Whether in football or in life, does survival of the fittest triumph over cooperation and teamwork? Author Rowan Hooper joins us to battle it out. We also bring you the 8-year search for the perfect pitch, we're talking grass, plus the maths of the truncated icosahedron, which you might be more familiar with as a football. And as this World Cup promises to be extra hot and sweaty, we hear how you can monitor that sweat in real time and the secrets it can reveal. That's on Unexpected Elements, coming up shortly.
1: BBC News with Chris Barrow. Elon Musk has become the world's first trillionaire after his company SpaceX debuted on the Nasdaq stock market in New York. Shares closed almost 20% above their initial offer price, valuing the rocket, satellite and AI firm at more than $2 trillion. Here's our business editor, Simon Jack.
2: It's proved a mistake to bet against Elon Musk. He disrupted the car industry with Tesla, and to his fans and friends, he's a genius. To others, he's a rage-baiting provocateur who uses his power and social media platform to influence politics and whip up division. Admire him or loathe him, when it comes to making money, he stands alone as the first person on Earth to be worth $1 trillion, and millions of small investors can now come along for the ride. The markets have given SpaceX a rapturous initial reception, but there's a long way to go to justify its stratospheric value.
1: There are growing signs that a deal to end the war between the United States and Iran is getting close. The Iranian Foreign Minister, Abbas Araghchi, said the agreement would be signed remotely by both sides when the final stages of negotiations were completed. From Washington, here's Gary O'Donoghue.
3: There have been numerous and regular false dawns on this agreement, but today does feel a bit different because Washington and Tehran are saying not dissimilar things, and that is that an agreement is close. We're also getting a lot more detail, certainly about things like the nuclear material in Iran. The Americans say that will be destroyed and removed from the country. However, that's where some of the differences start to emerge. Tehran saying their nuclear proposals are unacceptable. The Americans don't mind that rhetoric. They think that's for domestic consumption. But even a senior administration official here saying we're not at the finishing line yet.
1: Paramount Skydance's acquisition of Warner Brothers Discovery has been cleared by the United States Department of Justice. The proposed deal, worth more than $110 billion, is likely to reshape the US media landscape. The move would see Paramount take control of the Hollywood studio, which also owns CNN and HBO. Four Palestine Action activists have been jailed for destroying equipment at an Israeli weapons firm in Britain. The maximum sentence of 7 years and 8 months was given to a man who broke a police officer's spine with a sledgehammer. Dominic Casciani was outside the court.
4: It's the first time we've had a judge basically declaring that criminal damage in this context was carried out with a terrorist connection. And that means each of these defendants got longer sentences than they would have done, which has actually come as quite a shock to the hundreds of supporters who are behind us here outside the court, who've been banging drums all day in support of these activists who they believe were there for a conscientious motive.
1: Dominic Casciani with that report. This is the latest world news from the BBC. Health officials in the Democratic Republic of Congo say at least 139 people are now confirmed to have died in the latest Ebola outbreak. 32 have survived and have been discharged after twice testing negative. More than 680 confirmed infections have been recorded. The United States has released its third batch of files relating to UFOs as part of wider plans to promote government transparency. More than 70 items, ranging from NASA audio recordings to videos showing orb-like objects, were released by the Pentagon. At the Men's Football World Cup, co-hosts Canada came from behind to draw their first match against Bosnia-Herzegovina 1-1 in Toronto. Our sports correspondent Andy Swiss was watching the match.
5: As Canada's fans descended on Toronto, it was a case of another day, another opening ceremony, as the second of the three host nations got their World Cup party started. Canada had never won a World Cup match before, but as another of their stars, Alanis Morissette, sung the national anthem, hopes were sky high. They were soon brought back down to earth. Bosnia-Herzegovina ahead through Jovo Lukic, and after the break, the host's frustration only grew. But with time running out, enter super sub Kyle Larin. A 1-1 draw for Canada and their first ever World Cup point. Not quite the win they'd hoped for, but still plenty to celebrate.
1: Later, one of the other hosts, the United States, will kick off their World Cup campaign against Paraguay in Los Angeles. King Charles has led tributes to David Hockney, one of the world's most influential artists, who's died at the age of 88. The King praised the Englishman's irrepressible charm, talent, and constant innovation. A key figure in the pop art movement, David Hockney's art spanned painting, drawing, photography, printmaking, and stage design. That's the latest BBC News.

0: A time check, just about our 15 minutes. It is moving down past the hour of our 7. At this time, we get into a community diary. Notices. Attention parents of children ages 5 to 11. The Ministry of Health and Social Services is hosting a workshop entitled Managing Your Child's Screen Time on a Wednesday, 24th of June, from 5 p.m. to 7 p.m. at the Dayville Community Centre. The session will be facilitated by clinical psychologist Dr. Diana Aymara and will help parents better understand the impact of screen time on child development, set healthy boundaries, manage resistance, and create practical home screen time plan. Interested parents are invited to register by calling the Health Promotion Unit at 491-4533 or 493-9935. And spaces are limited, so register early. There will be a sitting of the Magistrates Court Government Headquarters on Monday, 6 July from 9 a.m. for the purpose of hearing and considering applications for licenses for the sale of intoxicating liquor for the quarter 6 July to 4 October 2026. Applicants are asked to please take note of the following. Applications for new licenses are to be submitted at least 10 days before the date of hearing. Applicants for new licenses are to ensure that the requisite checks and reports are completed 10 days prior to the sitting. Applicants for renewal are asked to note that their presence is not required at the court unless they are instructed to appear. Certificates in respect of these applicants will be sent to the Treasury. The Montserrat Library is pleased to announce its summer reading program for 2026, running from Monday, July 27th to Friday, August 21st. Children between the ages of 5 and 12 are encouraged to be a part of this exciting program. Parents are asked to come in to the public library and register your child or children at your earliest convenience. Please note that seats are limited, so we encourage you to come in today to secure your child's place. For more information, you can contact the public library at 491-4706. We look forward to seeing you. The Montserrat Domino Association will be having a team domino competition. Deadline for registration is June 26. Registration per team is $250. Teams can register at James Jimmy KB or Eugene Braid. The public is also take note that the King's Birthday Parade would be held at Salem Park tomorrow, Saturday, June 13th, between the hours of 7 a.m. and 9:30 a.m. Therefore, the stretch of road from the junction at Salem Park to the no entry sign at the bottom of the road will be closed to vehicular traffic. Motorists are therefore encouraged to utilize the parking area at the MSO Do It Best building in Salem and the parking lot opposite the building that once housed Arrow's Man Shop. No parking is allowed on the stretch of road below Mr. Greenery's residence. The stretch of road at the junction at the Salem Park to the no entry sign at the bottom. The stretch of road from Desert Storm Bar to the junction at the old Salem Primary School. All are asked to be extremely careful when using the one-way road leading towards the park. The general public is invited to the Braids Nursery School concert and a moving on ceremony on Sunday, 14th June, 3:30 p.m. at the Braids Arts and Education Centre. Come and celebrate the achievements and talents of your children as they mark this important milestone. Admission for adults $10 and children $5. Admission is payable at the door. We look forward to seeing you there. Finally, out of a community diary notices, we now get into the schedule of church services for this coming Sunday, the 14th of June. And we start off with the Pentecostal churches. Faith Tabernacle in Braids, morning service at 9 a.m. House of Refuge and Deliverance Ministry in Salem, morning worship at 9 a.m. For the Wesleyan Holiness churches, Beulah Wesleyan Holiness in St. Peter's, Family Bible Hour and Sunday School, 9 a.m. Divine Worship at 10 a.m. Dayville Wesleyan Holiness Church, Divine Worship at 10 a.m. For the Apostolic Faith Churches, Emmanuel Apostolic in St. John's, morning worship at 9 a.m. Bethel Apostolic in Kojahed, Sunday school at 10 a.m. and morning worship at 11 a.m. Church of God of Prophecy, St. John's at 9 a.m., Salem, 11 a.m. And for the Catholic churches, no Mass at the St. Martin de Porres in Salem this weekend. Joint Mass at the St. Patrick's Church in Lookout at 8 a.m. For the Methodist churches, Salem, 9 a.m., and that will be a broadcast service. Bethesda, Cavalier Hill, 9 a.m., and Judy Peace, 9 a.m. For the Anglican churches, St. James, 7 a.m., St. Peter's, 9 a.m., and St. John's, 9:15 a.m. That is going to do it from our community diary notices at this time. Up next, we get into our government notices.
1: The Department of Labor is requesting the following persons to visit their office in Braids on or before Friday, 30th June 2026 to regularize their work permits. Alexander Berik, Kai Wilkinson, Daryl Dodson, Jerome Prince, Lloyd Cameron, Richmond Joseph, Travis Williams, Wesley Wright, Abel Martinez Enor, Candace Brown, Dufour Jean, Santo Valenzuela Rodriguez, Quendi Vargas Sanchez, Roberto Villa Figuera, Villene Augustin, Yineldi Sanchez Jimenez, Alwin Agard, Daniel Anasi, Gulbert Alerte, Lawrence Hendricks, Ralph Goodrich, Royston Williams, Wendy's Perez Cuevas, Julian Graves. In accordance with Section 125(1) of the Munsterat Labor Code, Cap 15.03, any person who is not a Munstratian is prohibited from engaging in employment or self-employment in Munsterat without a valid work permit. A person who contravenes this requirement commits an offense and is liable on summary conviction to a fine of $5,000. The Department of Labor is requesting that you visit the office as soon as possible to discuss your current status and explore the appropriate steps to regularize your situation. The department's aim is to work with you to determine a suitable way forward and provide any assistance available to help you comply with the requirements of the Labor Code. The Ministry of Education advises all parents and guardians of the following guidelines for registering children in the public primary school system. Each school serves a specific catchment area. Lookout Primary School for children living in Gerald's, Drummond's, Lookout, St. John's, surrounding areas including near the Barzies River, Davy Hill Residence bordering the Collins River Bridge on the Cars Bay Main Road, Braids Primary School for children living in Salem, Woodlands, St. Peter's and neighboring villages, Kojohead and surrounding areas, the New Barzies Village, including near the Barzies River, Braids Residence up to the Collins River Bridge on the Cars Bay Main Road. Parents or guardians must provide child's birth certificate and or passport, proof of legal guardianship, proof of address, academic records from the previous school, conduct report from the previous school, transfer form if transferring from another local school. Immunization card. Children entering the system from overseas for the first time must pay an EC$100 processing fee. It is a criminal offense to falsify information on the registration form, particularly regarding address or guardianship. Legal action will be taken in such cases. Registration will be held from Monday, 22nd June 2026. To Friday, 26 June 2026, for children who will be 5 years old by 31st of March 2027. Registration will take place at the school that serves the students' catchment area, Braids or Lookout. For more information, please contact the head teachers. Lookout Primary School, 491-9591, and Braids Primary School, 491-5838 or 495-5838. The Ministry of Buildings, Utilities, Infrastructure, Labor, Transportation, and Ecclesiastical Affairs advises the public that a service fee will now apply to all cesspool truck sewage removal service requests made through the Public Works Department. For residential properties, the fee will be $50, while for commercial properties, the fee will be $100. To request the service, residents and businesses should contact the plant distribution officer at the Public Works Department on telephone number 1-664-491-4924 to schedule their cesspool operation. Kindly note, payments must be made prior to execution of the service at the Ministry's cashier station located at the Ministry of Built headquarters on the ground floor at the traffic section. Cashiering services are available Monday to Friday, 8:15 a.m. to 2 p.m. The Ministry of Built remains committed to delivering a reliable and efficient sewage removal service to the Munsrat community. 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

It is with heavy hearts, but with profound gratitude for a life richly lived, that we announce the passing of our beloved daughter, granddaughter, sister, aunt, niece, cousin, life partner, manager, colleague, and friend, Sonia Petronella Allen, who departed this life on Friday, May 29th, 2026. Her final journey was never one she walked alone. Family, friends, and well-wishers rallied around her with prayers, encouragement, donations, visits, and acts of kindness that reminded her every day how deeply she was loved. Sonia's vibrant spirit has taken its earthly rest, leaving behind a lifetime of treasured memories and a community of family and friends who were blessed to know, love, and share in her journey. Mother, Hilda Vanell Piper. Father, Stedford Todd Dowie. Grandparents, William Tudor Allen and Florence Piper Allen, who both preceded her in death. Brothers, Dylan and Dexter Piper. Nephews and nieces, Jaheim, Delisha, Romari, Janaya, Maya, and Kamaya. Aunts, Agnes Allen Riley, Joycelyn Allen Thomas, Kathleen Allen, and Helena Allen. Uncles Franklin Dowie and children, George Roger Tom Allen, and Richard Alson Piper and families. Great aunts, Henriette Caby, Aunt Kathy Greenaway, and Isabella Piper. Great uncle, Richard Greenaway. Life partner and devoted friend, Keith Roy Oljack Martin. Faithful friend, confidant, and sister by choice,

Molly Shiel, stepmother Henrietta Dawe, and stepsisters Orlet Ryan and Audette Ryan Mack, cousins Sean Dawe and son Earl Dawe, his wife and children Sandra, Cherise, Monica, Arlene, Jessica, Gilda, Julen, Vikisha, Corrine, Jacqueline, Desreen, Michelle, Robin, Florence, Bruce, Fayola, Francis Fergus, Beverly, Violet, Derek, Runel, Randolph, Wilton, RJ, Dave, Vincent, Malcolm, Green, Lawrence, Honorable Cranston Buffong, Clarence, Dillion Moto Piper, Beverly, Monica Allen, and their respective families. Childhood and lifelong friend, Monica Daly Galloway. Beloved and faithful friend, Mona Furlong. Cherished friends, Oslyn Brown, Clifton and Isilma Riley, Wilston John Daly, Terence White, Randolph and Lenny Lewis, Kenroy Allen, Wendell Pinky Daly, Darrell Banga Kaby, Dave Williams, Nicole Jubri, Estelle Furlong, Sean Kaby, Veronica Lynch Morgan, and Celebrant Girls. Dedicated staff and close friends, Yulina Allen and Trisha Castle. Godchildren, Joanne Lewis, Kira Daly, Arissa Diet White, and Khalil Wade. Special friends, Johnny Mekawike, Tora and staff of Aliogana Express, John Skerritt, George Fergus, Bernie Dubry, Siobhan Gerald, Carol Tewitt, Michelle Castle, Rolando Cassie, Deborah Lewis, Rhonda David, and Thandi Williams. Her spiritual family, Father St. Rose, Father Vifus, the Anglican Church family, and the wider church community. Her medical team, special appreciation is extended to her personal physician, Dr. Kasim, and her care nurse, Lystra Fagan, whose tireless dedication, compassion, and steadfast support brought much comfort and strength to Sonia. Sincere thanks are also extended to the staff of the St. John's Glendon Hospital, including Dr. Benito and nurses Charmaine Gray, Hercules, and Delgado for their care, service, and kindness. She also leaves behind many other relatives, emotional and financial supporters throughout her medical journey, neighbors, clients, business associates, and friends too numerous to mention individually, but each remembered with heartfelt love and appreciation. The service of Thanksgiving for the life of Sonia Patronella Allen will be held on Monday, June 22nd, 10:30 a.m. at the St. Peter's Anglican Church, followed by the rite of Christian burial, after which she will be laid to rest. In keeping with Sonia's vibrant personality and her love of life, the family kindly invites everyone to wear bright and cheerful colors as we celebrate her life and legacy. As we gather at the St. Peter's Anglican Church on June 22nd, let us honor her memory, making her homegoing as colorful as the beautiful spirit she embodied.

It is with sadness that we announce the passing of Sarah Idona Herbert Dublin, formerly of Corkhill, Munsterat, but who last resided in Poplar Tower Hamlet, England. Sarah went to be with the Lord peacefully on the morning of Thursday, May 28, 2026. She was the daughter of the deceased Anthony and Priscilla Dublin. She was the sister of William Daniel in the UK, Mary Rogers in St. Martin, Peter Dublin in the UK, and the late John Dublin here in Munsterat. She leaves behind four children, Rudolph Dublin, Marlene Dublin Lake, German Dublin, and Gregory Dublin, and son-in-law James Lake. She had 11 grandchildren, Thurlon Mead, Royston Mead, Anik Dublin, Kimani Edwards, Tamisha Sprywell, Shannon Fenton, Tavika Dublin, Michelin Dublin, Leonardo Dublin Butler, Shanda Brown, and Trisha Brown. Grandson-in-law, Cadmiel Fenton and Julianne Spirell. She had 12 grandchildren. Also left to mourn are a large extended family and friends, too numerous to mention. Celebration of life of the late Sarah Herbert Dublin will be held on June 15th at 11 a.m. at the Shiloh Pentecostal Church, Ashwin Street, Dalston Lane, London E8. The burial will immediately follow at the Manor Park Cemetery, Subert Road, Forest Gate, E7, United Kingdom.

Friends and relatives are asked to take note of the foregoing information. And to the bereaved families, we here at Zajibu Radio extend our deepest sympathy in your time of bereavement.

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3: 20 minutes it is now, moving on before the hour of 8 o'clock. And at this time, we get into an interview with Vanessa Farrell.

0: Hello, listeners. This is Paulisa Reiner with ZGB's Newsroom. Today, I am with Vanessa Farrell. She is no stranger to ZGB or the Newsroom. She's an author and a wellness coach. And this week, she will be hosting a workshop, a very interesting workshop that is faith-based and, you know, all about personal growth. So I will let her introduce herself and then we'll get right into this interview. Go ahead, Vanessa.
1: Hi, everyone. I am Vanessa Farrell. I am so delighted to be here at ZJB. I truly feel like a family member when I come here. Just thank you for the opportunity. Anyone who know me, they know that I am from Parsons Village. I went to Kinsale School. Hi, Mrs. Shot. And then I went on to MSS. Hi, Mrs. Watts, my absolute favorite teacher and home economic teacher. And my sister, Patsy. A lot of folks in the community will know my sister, Patsy. And that's where my roots started, here in the north. But my mom went to town and that's where we grew up in Parsons Village, Montserrat.
0: Okay, thank you for that. Vanessa, tell the listeners about your upcoming workshop. It's entitled Emerge. And what inspired you to create this workshop?
1: All right, so this workshop title is Emerge, Trust in God in Every Stage of Your Becoming. And Emerge is a transformational workshop, and it's designed to help women understand that every season of their life has purpose. Sometimes we become frustrated because we are not where we want to be. But just like the butterfly, growth happens in stages. I was inspired to create this workshop because I have been experiencing a season of waiting, growth, uncertainty, and transformation in my own life. I wanted to create space for other women so that they could reflect on their journey and recognize where they are in their process and in the process that God has for their life. And I used the butterfly as an inspiration because my name means butterfly, Vanessa. And so if you know any of my products, if you have any of my products, books or anything, you will see a butterfly on it. So it's it has always been a part of my, my thoughts, my teaching, the transformation process.
0: Okay, so you mentioned the butterfly, and this workshop specifically, it utilizes the cycle of a butterfly and the many stages as a framework. Why did that analogy resonate with you, other than, you know, it's being influenced by your own name?
1: So the butterfly is one of God's most beautiful examples of transformation. It doesn't become a butterfly overnight. It goes through a distinct process. There are several stages that the butterfly has to go through, and each one is for its own development. I believe that every woman can relate to the stages of the butterfly. We often want the wings without appreciating the process. The butterfly reminds us that becoming who God created us to be takes time. It takes patience, it takes growth, and it takes a lot of faith.
0: That is so true. And the stages of the butterfly, that's something that's always fascinated me, even as a child. Can you describe the different stages of the butterfly and how you use that for your workshop? Can you tell us the stages and what they mean? I mean, most of us who know about the butterfly, they know the different stages. But yeah. How does that resonate with the workshop?
1: All right. So we know that the butterfly has four stages. So the first stage is the egg stage. The second stage is the caterpillar stage. The third stage is the chrysalis stage. And not to be confused by the cocoon, because the cocoon is where the moth is and the chrysalis is where the butterfly is. And then the fourth stage is the transformation or the emergence phase. So as we talk about the first stage, which is the egg stage, that represents potential. And this is the stage where purpose exists before it's fully revealed. I peer this stage of the transformation around Jeremiah 1:5, where it says, "Before I formed you in the womb, I knew you." It reminds us that God has a plan for our lives before we even knew ourselves. Many women are carrying around dreams, they're carrying around gifts, they're carrying around callings that have not yet fully emerged. So this stage, the egg stage, encourages them to recognize and embrace their potential. So then we move on to the second stage, which is the caterpillar stage. And a lot of us don't like that caterpillar thing. You know, it's like, ew, you see that stuff and it's eating up everything. So the caterpillar stage is all about growth. Growth often looks like learning, stretching yourself, developing new habits. Sometimes it's often uncomfortable because growth requires change. And at the caterpillar stage, I often think about Matthew 4:4, which reminds us that we don't live by bread alone, but that every single word that comes from the mouth of God. And just as the caterpillar feeds to grow, we must nourish ourselves spiritually, emotionally, mentally, and physically. So we have to be mindful about the things that we are consuming. Not only the foods that we are putting in our mouth, but we also have to be careful about the things that we are watching on social media, the things that we are reading, the things that we are looking at on television. Those are the things that are growing us and nourishing us. And then we move on to the third stage, which is the chrysalis stage. And this stage, is often the hardest stage because so much is happening beneath the surface. From the outside, it may look like nothing is happening, but trust me, transformation is taking place. And I think a lot of time we find ourselves in our own lives where, oh my God, things just seem so dormant, things just seem so still, and nothing is happening. But we just have to stay focused and trust the process that even if we're not seeing what's happening on the outside, that something is happening beautiful on the inside. And I connect that particular stage of the butterfly to Romans 12:2, where it says, "Be transformed by the renewing of your mind." This stage teaches us to trust God's work even when we cannot see the immediate result. So this season is around surrendering, reflecting, healing, and preparation. And then finally, we get to the beautiful stage that we all want to be at. And sometimes this is the only stage that we kind of appreciate, is the butterfly. This is the emergence. Every time we see a butterfly, we smile because it just brings us joy. And that emergence is about stepping confidently into your new season, whatever that season might be. It's about embracing who God has created you to be and to walk in your purpose. But first, you have to figure out what that purpose is. And once you do, you figure out what your purpose is, you want to walk in that purpose. And I pair that stage with 2 Corinthians 5:17, which tells us that if anyone is in Christ, that they are a new creation. The butterfly stage reminds us that transformation is possible and that God can bring beauty and strength and purpose out of every season of our life. Nothing is wasted. So if you feel you're going through a tough season right now, you are being prepared for something. If you feel like nothing is happening in your life right now, trust me, hold on. Keep focused, stay the faith, trust in God that He's doing something in the background. So those are the season, those are the four stages of the butterfly as it goes through the season of change.
0: Okay, so now that we're slightly versed in these stages, we have a little bit of background. What stage of the butterfly journey do you find that most women identify with, and why?
1: I find that most women identify themselves as being in the chrysalis stage, because so many are in a season of transition. You know, a lot of us, we're getting up and we're going through the motion. You got to get up, you go to work, you come back. And it's like it's a cycle. It's like rinse and repeat. It just feels like nothing is happening. So you find yourself like in the chrysalis stage. And I often say when you're in the chrysalis stage, you have to be very careful. Because sometimes we might want to emerge too quickly out of the chrysalis stage. And we all know what happens. If you see the chrysalis, you know, on a tree and you try to pick it to get the butterfly out before it's time, that poor butterfly could come out limping, you know, because you might have damaged that butterfly natural metamorphosis. Or might have a damaged wing and it may not be able to fly. So sometimes we force ourselves out of the chrysalis stage and we find ourselves in trouble. We are in trouble because we emerged too soon. We didn't stay. It's like taking the cake out of the oven before it is done. What will happen? It will fall flat and it wouldn't taste right. So stay the journey. You know, you might be waiting for clarity. You might be waiting for healing from a disappointment, navigating life changes, or just seeking direction. Often, they know that God is doing something, but they don't know exactly what, when, and what the outcome would look like. And I think that stage of just the unknown, just sitting and just waiting or being still, is hard for a lot of women. And I think it's something that a lot of folks can relate to.
0: What about you? Have you personally experienced these stages in your own life? And how has your journey shaped the facilitation of this workshop?
1: So absolutely, I have experienced all four stages. There has been a season when I recognized God's potential in my life. There was a season of growth where I had to learn to like do new things, stretch my mind. A season of waiting where I couldn't see what God was doing, but just continuing to trust Him. And then finally, I saw the fruits of this process. My journey being an author, a speaker, a health coach, a woman of faith has really taught me that every single stage of my life served a purpose. The personal experience have kind of allowed me to weave those things throughout the workshop, and just not only talk about pie in the sky, but how I saw myself through the journey of these four stages.
0: Mm-hmm. So this workshop is specifically for women. Mm-hmm. Can I just ask, why is that?
1: I have a heart for women education, you know, health education, and just teaching women about, you know, health and wellness and all the things that comes with, you know, lifestyle and wellness. And I know that people often ask me that question, but there is something magical that when women are inspired, when women are educated, when women find that, you know, that secret sauce, they're now able to go back to the home and transfer that to the rest of the family. It's like, we're going on a diet January morning and everybody's on board, you know? It's like, we're going to be eating like this. Are we going to get up and we're going out to Little Bay and we're going to be walking? Like, the women are the ones who usually make these changes. So I truly believe once you inspire women, it has a rippling effect, and the men will eventually get the message as well.
0: Mm-hmm. So what do you hope, what is your hope for the participants, these women following the Emerge workshop? What is your hope that they take away from this?
1: I hope that the women leave with greater clarity. I hope they leave with a sense of confidence and a trust in God's timing. I really want a trust in God's time, like wait on God. I want them to understand that where they are right now is not a mistake. Like God has not forgotten them. Every single stage of their life has value. Nothing is lost. Every single thing that you're doing or have done or have gone through have taught you something. I also want them to leave with practical tools for reflection and a renewed sense of hope about what God may be doing in their lives.
0: Okay, and the theme centers on trusting God as well in every stage of this workshop. Why is trust often one of the hardest aspects of faith? That's my own personal question to you.
1: Yeah. You know, because trusting is, you don't know what the future holds. You're just hoping and praying that things would work out. You know, trust is something that is a muscle that you have to build. Like, it doesn't happen overnight. And I think for people who have a strong trust factor is because they have experienced good things have happened, because they have put their trust in whether it is something or somebody, or they, and we all as a community here who's trusting in God, we put our faith in God that things would work out. You know, and we have seen over and over again how things just happen out of nowhere. And you said, it's only God. So you just continue to trust him, and you're hoping that your fellow community members would offer you that same kind of reassurance, so you could build trust. But trust is something that is built over time.
0: Why is it important for women to have spaces where they can connect and encourage one another?
1: I find more and more that women have a lot to say. They have a lot to say, but they do not have the space to say it. And a lot of time, especially when we live in small communities, women are often afraid to share their experiences because people may look at them differently. They may think that they're sharing the information in confidence, and then somebody else take the information and tell it to someone else. So once that breach of trust has happened, you find it hard for women to really come out and share. But I want to encourage women, when you start in a circle or group, you know, just establish those ground rules. Like, you know, what happens here stays here. Put yourself in the position, if you divulge something that is personal, would you want someone else to talk about it? So I think it's an opportunity to give women the space to have these kind of conversation where it's safe and they feel like what I say here is valid and it would stay within this confine.
0: Okay, so let's talk more details about the logistics of the workshop. When and where will the workshop be held, and how can people register for this workshop?
1: So the workshop will be held on Saturday, June 13, from 2 p.m. to 4:30 p.m. at the Montserrat Public Library. I would be remiss if I didn't say thank you to the amazing staff, Sonia and her staff over at the public library, for opening their doors to allow us to use the space. It's a free workshop. It's open to women in the community. However, registration is required. If you are on Facebook, my Facebook page, Vanessa Farrell, you can go there and the information is there. You can click on the registration form very easy and register. We are only going to be accepting 25, and the spaces are filling up quite fast. So if you are interested, please go to my Facebook page and register for the session.
0: You mentioned that spaces are limited. Why did you decide to keep the group small?
1: I think 25 is not really a small number, but I think it gives enough, enough room for people to break out into smaller groups, have meaningful discussions, and to ask questions. And as a facilitator, it's more manageable with a group of that size. And when you have bigger groups, people tend to hide out in the group and don't get an opportunity to really participate. And I want to give folks an opportunity to truly participate. So keeping at that number of 25 is like a sweet spot to have good participation and engaging conversation.
0: If someone is listening right now and wondering whether this workshop is for them, what would you say to that person?
1: If you're feeling in any way stuck or uncertain, maybe restless, or maybe just simply sensing that God is calling you into something new, this workshop is for you. If you're willing to come with an open heart, an open mind, and a desire to grow, I believe you'll find much value in this experience.
0: And lastly, if there is one message that you would like every woman listening today to remember, what would that be?
1: Trust God's process. Do not compare your journey to anyone else, because comparison is the thief of joy. Do not compare yourself. Just as the butterfly cannot skip a stage, neither can we. Every stage of your life, whether it's potential, whether it's growth, whether it's waiting, whether it's transformation or emergence, it has a purpose. God is working in every season of your life, and in His perfect timing,